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1: 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John Willis and I are packing up our coffee mugs or Mountain Dew and taking the show on the road to Husker Harvest Days. 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
7: The 880 Weather Watch for South Central Nebraska and North Central Kansas calls for plenty of cloudiness overnight. Showers and storms are possible mainly in parts of Nebraska. Lows range from the upper 50s in parts of Nebraska to the upper 60s in parts of Kansas. Monday, still slight chance for a few showers and storms, mainly in Nebraska. Sunshine develops in Kansas. Highs range from the upper 80s to near 90 in Nebraska to some 100s in Kansas. And then Monday night, shower and storm chances once again in Nebraska, developing chances in Kansas. Lows range from the upper 50s in Nebraska to the mid-60s in Kansas. From the 880 Weather Center, I'm Phil Jensko. For more, check KRVN.com.
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1: The 880 Weather Watch for South Central Nebraska and North Central Kansas calls for plenty of cloudiness overnight. Showers and storms are possible mainly in parts of Nebraska. Lows range from the upper 50s in parts of Nebraska to the upper 60s in parts of Kansas. Monday, still slight chance for a few showers and storms, mainly in Nebraska. Sunshine develops in Kansas. Highs range from the upper 80s to near 90 in Nebraska to some 100s in Kansas. And then Monday night, shower and storm chances once again in Nebraska, developing chances in Kansas. Lows range from the upper 50s in Nebraska to the mid-60s in Kansas. From the 880 Weather Center, I'm Phil Jensko. For more, check KRVN.com. Right now it's 60.
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1: Granting the Emerald Isle a wish. I'm Carmen Roberts, Fox News. As President Trump wraps up his two-day visit to Ireland, he gave the Irish a reason to cheer.
2: Everybody's been bugging me. They say, would you do me a favor? It's so unfair what's going on. Could you possibly take the tariffs off of Irish whiskey?
1: And he said he would. President Trump is expected to be back in Washington, D.C. tonight. But while in Ireland, he also talked about the more serious topic of the Russian-Ukraine war that's putting pressure on the energy markets. He said,
3: Mr. Zelensky has to do one thing. He has to stop knocking out diesel fuel in Russia. Let him go after targets, but not diesel fuel, because he's causing a shortage of diesel.
4: In recent weeks, Russia has ramped up its air campaign against Ukraine, targeting the power grid ahead of winter. Strikes have been targeting Russia's oil and gas industry, which Kyiv says both funds and fuels Moscow's invasion in this now 4.5-year-long war.
1: Fox's Stephanie Bennett in London. U.S. crude resumed trading tonight and is higher this hour, up about 2.5% at $102.72 a barrel. Hours after his plane's emergency landing yesterday, Wisconsin Congressman Tom Tiffany spoke about the ordeal.
5: Congressman Tiffany, who is also Wisconsin's GOP nominee for governor, was emotional when he addressed responders in Wausau County.
6: I just want to say thank you. What you did.
5: Tiffany said he was traveling from an event when his plane lost power. He and his pilot, Len Boltz, survived the water landing and swam to safety. He did have to get stitches over his eye.
6: My head hit the dash in front of me, and that was the extent of the damage. I mean, we're just really fortunate.
5: But Tiffany said at no time did he think he wouldn't make it. He said this won't deter his run for governor, but personally, his thought is,
6: for at least a while, God spared me.
5: Gernal Scott, Fox News.
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1: The push to build more powerful artificial intelligence is drawing calls to slow down after Anthropic CEO Dario Amodei posted an essay saying the industry needs to proceed cautiously. OpenAI CEO Sam Altman and Tesla and SpaceX CEO Elon Musk agree. Fox's Max Gordon has more.
10: Hey, Anthropic CEO Dario Amodei says that he believes in the good that AI can bring, but also that AI carries with it a number of risks, including losing control of AI systems, the misuse of AI for cyber attacks and bioterrorism, and serious economic disruption. Because of these risks, Amodei writes, in part, we must slow the pace at which we improve the capabilities of AI models. Tech leaders took to X to sound off. Boom Supersonic CEO Blake Scholl writing, AI is the greatest technology since the steam engine. We should be accelerating it, not slowing it down. But others in the tech community say that this is a prudent step in the right direction.
1: Pink is not pulling any punches in her response to Macklemore's Free Palestine chant when he opened for Ed Sheeran last week. Fox's CB Cotton has more from New York City.
11: She said her reposts contain words that she had not written and ones that she would not have necessarily chosen. She also appeared to hit a defiant tone, writing that she wouldn't reduce the Middle East conflict to a slogan or say something to simply win back followers. Pink condemned Hamas as a terrorist organization and said Palestinians deserve, quote, a future that honors their humanity and aspirations. She also suggested she should be able to express concern for Palestinians while also speaking out against anti-Semitism. Last Sunday, Pink reposted a video from Jewish advocacy group Stop Anti-Semitism, which called for rapper Macklemore to be removed as an opening act from Ed Sheeran's tour after he wore a Palestinian keffiyeh scarf while accusing Israel of committing genocide in Gaza.
1: And Practical Magic 2 conjures a box office victory this weekend, knocking Spider-Man out of number one spot. I'm Carmen Roberts, Fox News.
0: KRVN.
8: New calls from AI leaders to slow the pace of artificial intelligence or face serious dangers. Plus, with midterms just 51 days away, President Trump makes an appeal to the party base.
2: I'm asking you to pretend that I'm on the ballot.
12: What I am asking you to do is to recognize the contrast with the radicals and recognize the achievements of the last 18 months.
8: The Trump administration hoping to steer Republicans to victory as it juggles multiple conflicts overseas and economic uncertainty at home. We'll get the latest on that and the president's dividend promise from top White House economic advisor Kevin Hassett. Concerns about AI across the political spectrum.
13: The horse is already out of the barn. I mean, AI is here.
14: This cannot be something that is being regulated from Washington and then dictated to our states.
8: We sit down with four of the nation's governors in the old state house in Boston for a rare bipartisan conversation about the balance of power between states and the president. Then,
15: I'll put my record up against Ken Paxton's every day of the week and twice on Sunday.
16: Once we're able to highlight the stark differences between a socialist and a constitutional Republican, he will not win Texas.
17: Okay.
8: Republicans investing millions in the fight to keep a traditionally red Senate seat in Republican hands. Our Sunday panel discusses the high stakes in Texas and other battleground states. Plus, what did it cost you to speak openly with us?
18: In a word, it cost me everything.
8: A former Biden-Harris insider joins us to discuss her pivot away from the Democratic Party and the critics who question her evolution after the party's disastrous 2024 presidential election. All right now on Fox News Sunday. From Fox News in Washington, we begin with a look at some of today's top stories. Saudi Arabia says attack drones that damaged its key east-west oil pipeline originated from Iraq, but says it will not retaliate if the Iraqi government takes, quote, necessary measures against Iranian proxies there. The pipeline has served as one of the main routes out for global supplies of Middle East oil for the past 6 months. Damage to the pipeline is expected to drive up oil prices. And a major rescue operation is underway in the Java Sea off the coast of Indonesia after a ferry carrying 240 people capsized in rough seas. More than 100 people have been rescued, but about 130 passengers are still missing. The chief executive of Anthropic published an essay Saturday calling for a global slowdown of artificial intelligence development over safety concerns. Other top AI executives signaled their support, but skeptics say the calls aren't purely altruistic. In a moment, we'll get reaction from National Economic Director Kevin Hassett. But first, back to the conflict in the Middle East. Fox News chief foreign correspondent Trey Yangst is on the USS Washington in the Arabian Sea. Hello, Trey.
19: Yes, Shannon, good morning. Tension continues to skyrocket across the region amid new attacks by Iran and its proxies. Saudi Arabia had to shut down its east-west oil pipeline after a fresh attack by an Iran-backed Iraqi Shia militia group and new reports of a vessel struck in the Strait of Hormuz early this morning. Here at sea, though, the United States continues to control the skies.
20: It's the middle of the night aboard the USS George Washington as the noisy flight deck is preparing to launch fighter jets into the dark abyss. The explosion of energy shakes the floating ground as an F-A-18 Super Hornet soars into the sky. Aboard the George Washington, a labyrinth of metal hallways snakes through the ship. The size of the vessel is difficult to comprehend. The Navy describes the aircraft carrier as 4.5 sovereign acres of U.S. territory. The flight deck alone is more than 3 football fields long, the sheer size making it a prime target for the IRGC, that attempted to hit the ship with a missile last weekend. Captain Nicholas DeLeo says the floating city is ready for whatever threats come its way.
21: So the George Washington and my job as the CEO of this ship is to ensure we are a ready and capable presence to support U.S. Central Command to ensure stability and security in this region.
20: It's blue, frothy water for as far as the eye can see. But just beyond the horizon, Iran is preparing for the next battle. Understanding that reality, the GW is surrounded by 4 to 5 guided missile destroyers at any moment, including the USS Shoup, that is packed with Tomahawk missiles and air defense systems.
3: The crew is ready and equipped to respond as quickly as necessary. We've been able to successfully provide defense for the strike group. We stand ready to continue to do so.
19: Reports indicate another strike was conducted early this morning against an Iranian commercial vessel, Iranian state media blaming the United States. Shannon.
8: All right, Trey Yangst, thank you very much. Now back to those new warnings about AI and the debate about what comes next. Fox News correspondent Alex Hogan is traveling with the president in Dublin, Ireland, where, Alex, I'm sure these warnings are grabbing headlines there, too. Good morning.
17: That's right, Shannon. They are indeed across the pond. So as we look at what the growing conversation and where it is leading with these concerns about AI and the future threats that they could pose, backstage side, the leaders at three of the U.S.'s top AI labs are calling to slow down the pace. So the CEO of Anthropic, Dario Amodei, says that there needs to be a more deliberate approach in building powerful AI systems. Amodei argues pushing ahead as fast as possible carries risks that governments, companies, and society may not be prepared to manage. The caution prompting agreements from both OpenAI CEO Sam Altman and Elon Musk, who runs XAI. White House advisor on AI David Sachs firing back over the growing conversation, telling them to stop pretending that they need anyone else's permission to make these changes. And quote, most of all, stop pretending the motivation to slow down is purely altruistic. You face massive product liability exposure if your products enable a truly damaging cyber attack. Former President Barack Obama weighing in, urging Democrats to frame policy and governance agendas to tackle the issue, according to the New York Times. He also called for candidates in the 2028 presidential race to make economic and safety concerns around AI central topics in their campaigns. President Donald Trump this weekend is in Ireland at his Doonbeg Resort hosting the Irish Open. The visit, a mix of golf and diplomacy. He started the weekend in Dublin meeting with the Taoiseach, or Prime Minister, Micheál Martin, and Irish President Catherine Connolly. His visit already generating controversy after Trump said he would like to see a united Ireland. Northern Ireland remains part of the United Kingdom. Talks also largely centered around the trade and economic relationship between the two countries.
22: I'm pleased to say that Ireland is now the sixth largest source of foreign direct investment in the United States.
17: During his time here in Ireland and ahead of the trip, President Trump celebrated the U.S. economy. Democrats blasting the president over the economy, pointing to rising prices and wage gaps across the country.
22: The economy is very strong. The investment in our country is the biggest in the history of any country, not just our country.
23: It's not radical to believe that people should be able to afford their gas. Not radical to believe that we shouldn't be fighting a tariff war with Canada. Not radical to believe that you should be able to own a home in the United States of America.
17: Now, during these comments that we saw here in Ireland, President Trump also pointed to progress with Venezuela on securing oil, although both critics and supporters have argued that anything that would require larger infrastructure work like that, it could be years before that impact is reflected at prices at the pump. Shannon.
8: All right, Alex Hogan, traveling with the president, reporting from Dublin, Ireland. Thank you so much. Joining us now, White House National Economic Director Kevin Hassett. Director, welcome back to Fox News Sunday.
24: Good morning.
8: Okay, so let's start here with the warnings from Dario Amodei. He says this, AI brings risks of losing control of AI systems, misuse of AI for cyber attacks and bioterrorism, and serious economic disruption. He goes on to say that they've got to slow the pace and use that time wisely. He said, listen, he's worried in 6 to 12 months, these AI agents that carried out this recent just attack that had no human interaction whatsoever, they can actually take over the internet. You talked earlier this year about maybe something like an FDA approval process, an executive order that would, you know, test AI products before they go out, quote, into the wild. What's the status of that?
24: Right. Well, if you look at Dario's letter, it really presents a roadmap for the private sector to get ahead of the curve on this. And while he's saying that we need to slow things down, he's also calling for sort of independent observers to come into the AI companies to make sure that they're making sure that they're safe. You know, the bottom line is that AI is advancing so rapidly that, you know, the cybersecurity you've got on your computer was invented a few years ago, but AI is, you know, accelerating so rapidly that maybe it's going to be able to go through and and break the defenses that we have from 2 or 3 years ago. Mm-hmm. But at the same time that's happening, these AI companies are developing new defenses. I think that the getting AI to be safe is a solvable problem, and I think the Amadei's letter is a guide to how to do that.
17: So do you think that this is a role for the executive branch, for the legislative branch? I mean, you've got members like Congresswoman Ana Paulina Luna, who's a Republican, saying she thinks there should be things like kill switches. She thinks there should be a special session. There needs to be federal regulation.
24: Right. Well, this is something that, you know, the president's team led by Sean Carencross and Michael Kratsios are definitely studying the matter. And I think that if you look at the movement that the private sector is making, the fact that Elon and OpenAI folks have already supported the actually pretty sensible moves that Dario's advising, I think that that's a good movement forward, step forward.
17: Let's get to economic news, and I'll start with the good news. Our Fox News Power Rankings analysis this week says that President Trump's had a strong economic record in some ways. Just last week, the U.S. added 162,000 jobs, about triple what economists had expected. The unemployment rate was steady at 4.1%. The stock market also continues to grow, even as Iran and tariffs drive volatility. But if you look to recent polling, Reuters Ipsos has this. On the U.S. economy, the president's underwater by 33 points, cost of living underwater by 46 points, and inflation and prices underwater by 48 points. So you've got some good data there. When does it start to make a difference in everyday Americans' lives?
24: Well, if you look at the history of elections and economic data, then it's what's in the truth of the data that influences people's votes, not these surveys of what their sentiment are. And if you look at the sentiment surveys, then they tend to be heavily weighted towards Democrats, who are mad about everything right now that we're accomplishing. But the bottom line is, if you look at the same period over the Biden administration, the same beginning of the period that we've just experienced, then Biden inflation was about 10%. Inflation all the way up through today from when Trump took office is a little bit below 4%, 3-point-something percent. If you look at inflation, the three months prior, it was 8.2% because of the surge in oil prices, and it was only 0.1% over the last 3 months. And so inflation is coming under control. Real wages are growing. GDP growth in the third quarter is looking like it's 4.5%. And so that's the kind of momentum that usually when you go into an election, it means that the Republicans win. And don't believe me, there's a guy named Ray Fair at Yale who's been running models about this forever and ever that says the economic data outperforms sentiment surveys like 100%.
17: Okay, so let's look at one other analysis that we had too. When the Democrats were facing this midterm thing in 2022 with President Biden, he was underwater on the economy by 23 points. That's 10 points better than where the president is right now. And Democrats lost nine seats in the midterms there. But your prediction is that somehow Republicans will outlive that curse or historic rate?
24: Right. Or no, your assertion is that that one data item is meaningful in an empirical way. If you look at all of history, the bottom line is that Biden's economy right before that election was truly horrible. We were heading up towards almost close to above 10 to 12% inflation. Real wages were dropping by about 3,000. And so then you would ask yourself, okay, if that's a reasonable estimate of what people think about the economy, how come now that we have this booming economy, they say that it's worse? So the answer is that they're surveying Democrats who hate President Trump. That's all. And so therefore, I disregard that number.
17: Okay, so let's talk about looking ahead to the rate decision coming from the Fed. The Wall Street Journal editorial board says this: the best way to get real wages rising is for Mr. Trump to give Mr. Warsh, the new Fed chair, the running room he needs to get inflation down to the Fed's 2% target. That may start with a quarter point increase in interest rates at next week's Federal Open Market Committee meeting, which would signal to markets that the central bank is serious about inflation. Are you confident that the Fed director has got the independence he needs potentially to do that? And how would that land at the White House if there is an increase?
24: Well, 100%. President Trump has given Mr. Warsh the runway to do what he thinks is right. He has enormous faith in him. He'll look at the data and he'll get the board to agree to something. And if it's a rate hike, then the president will, you know, I'm sure he's not going to be super happy about it, but he will defend the independence of Kevin Warsh above all. And I think that if it were me, if I look at the momentum for inflation, that it's basically gone down to almost nothing over the last 3 months, I'd be wary of a rate hike, especially if you go back and look at the history of the Fed. Then they've hiked rates ahead of an election only a couple times, all the way back to 1913. And so I think if you want an independent Fed, then one thing the Fed does is it stays out of the way of elections.
17: Okay. Well, we'll see. We will watch that closely this week. Director, we always appreciate your time.
24: Great to be back.
17: Thank you. All right, coming up a little bit later in the show, a former DNC insider and congressional candidate going public with her account of what she says really happened inside the party in the days following President Biden's disastrous 2024 debate, why she walked away and what she says it has cost her. But first, four governors, Democrats and Republicans from very different states gathering together in one of the nation's most pivotal birthplaces of liberty.
8: here in Boston at the Old State House, some of our country's earliest debates were hammered out. Today, a group of bipartisan governors is doing the same in 2026. Our conversation with them next.

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3: 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Congressional control and presidential Trump's agenda hang in the balance. 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
4: 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Mike believes their cows must earn their keep by breeding early, weaning a big calf, and breeding back year in and year out. 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You can always stop by the ranch near Riverton or find out more at bartelsangus.com.

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1: Wednesday, September 16th, the morning midday mashup goes live from Husker Harvest Days. 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
3: The Massachusetts Old State House in Boston, where I had the opportunity this week to sit down with four governors, Democrats and Republicans, who gathered to reassert the power of the states. We had a wide-ranging, exclusive conversation on everything from immigration to AI. From Vermont, we have Governor Scott with us, Governor Stein from North Carolina, from Oklahoma, Governor Stitt, and from Maryland, Governor Moore. Welcome to all of you.
4: Thank you.
3: We love a bipartisan conversation, yeah. And you guys are good at this. What you're working on now, and we want to get to some big issues that you may have some commonalities, but some differences on things like immigration and AI. But let's talk about why you're here, because it's about asserting the rights of states. We know that the Constitution gives the federal government certain powers, but you guys are putting together a framework to make sure that the states have a clear delineation of what they are working on and what they're empowered to do. Why now? Why?
5: Well, I think it's something that's appropriate all the time. We need to make sure that we have a balance of power throughout the country. The states have our own rights, what we're supposed to be doing. It's in the Constitution, but the feds have theirs as well. So it's just about making sure that we know where we're going, what path we're on, and not getting in each other's way.
3: And I've covered many administrations now, and there are always lawsuits. Whether it's a Democrat or a Republican in the White House, the state governors, state AGs are very active, I would say, in pressing back against federal overreach. Governor Stein, why did you think this delineation of principles was important?
6: We're in the Old State House here in Boston, Massachusetts, which is where our founders started wrestling with these issues, and it all had to do with power. The reason why the United States separated from England was that the king was overbearing, overreaching, and that the people didn't feel like they had control over their own destinies. And they had the wisdom to create a federal system of government, which divides and shares power between our federal, national government, and our states. And it's important for people to remember that the states are an equal partner in our constitutional system with the federal government.
3: And you're going to have competing interests. You're going to have different views on current occupants of the White House and as that changes over time. So how do you do this in a bipartisan way to have this conversation?
7: Well, it's really important that we understand that states are different and we're going to have disagreements, but Oklahomans elect me and North Carolinians elect them, and it's okay. And we can be different, and there's 50 laboratories of democracy, and we're going to do things differently. And there's not a one-size-fits-all. And when we try to have such a strong federal government that we try to dictate and mandate one thing across the United States, that's why we have this tension right now.
3: One of the things that all of you have in common, though, is you have to cooperate with federal government when it comes to a lot of the funding that comes down the pike. So how do you navigate that? The fact that you need to have your own independence, and states do have their own rights and their own authorities, but you have to cooperate with the feds on that funding stream too.
8: Well, I mean, we all understand the important relationship that we have with our federal partners, and it includes on everything that we are dealing with, from how we're thinking about immigration, how are we thinking about voting rights, how are we thinking about all these various aspects that we deal with, healthcare as governors. But we also know that the relationship is a partnership, and it's not subservient. That there are certain responsibilities and certain rights that we have that the founding fathers felt so important that they literally made it part of the Bill of Rights. They literally made it one of the first 10 amendments that they put towards the Constitution. But there are certain things that the states need to have primary authority on, and that there are other things that the states need to make sure that our voices are being heard on.
3: Well, and you mentioned this, and one of the flashpoints is immigration, how the feds and states figure out how they are and aren't going to work together on some of these issues. You've been critical of both the Biden and Trump administrations about how they've handled that.
8: I have, and frankly, it's something that Washington has a unique responsibility to fix, and Washington has had a unique distinction of completely messing up. And it's across administrations that we have been dealing with a broken immigration system for decades. And I say this not only as the chief executive, but as someone who was raised by an immigrant single mother. You want to get an immigrant family fired up, talk to them about immigration. Because immigrant families are the ones who are most frustrated about what has happened in the country. And, we're having a conversation. I remember having a conversation with Kevin on it. And he's like, listen, it's funny. Washington has taken decades, can't figure this out. I bet if governors can get together, we could figure out in a weekend. And there might be certain differences and nuances, because there is no immigration policy for Vermont or North Carolina or Oklahoma or Maryland. But saying that, we all agree that we need to have a secure border. We all agree that violent criminals and violent offenders have got to be

0: removed from the country, and we are willing to work with and cooperate with our federal partners in order to do that. We do believe that states need to have a greater sense of involvement when it comes to work permits, because you know the type of industries that Kevin has in Oklahoma are different than the kind of industries that I will have in Maryland. And so I should not be able to dictate how work permits are happening in Oklahoma the same way that he shouldn't be able to dictate what's happening inside of the state of Maryland.
1: And Governor Stitt, you have signed legislation that actually makes a more cooperative relationship with ICE in contrast to other states who want nothing to do with their presence or their enforcement.
2: Yeah, well, first off, you know, I believe President Biden had a disastrous policy, open borders. Trump won on that and closed the borders. But to Governor Moore's point, what's next? We believe the states should have that authority to issue workforce permits. And I believe all governors want safe communities. Oklahoma, we have worked with ICE. We've gotten bad criminals out of our state. I think we're the third, not even population-wise, but third highest that have got people out, you know, criminals out of our state. But I'll give you an example of a broken system as well, because we have a guy that came here when he was 8 years old in Oklahoma, a Vietnamese gentleman, and he had a marijuana charge 20 years ago. And it was expunged by the state of Oklahoma. And he's married to a U.S. citizen, has children. He went back to Vietnam, came back with a workforce permit. His employer's vouching for him. He works for a large, large company in Oklahoma. I know the owners of that company. They're vouching for him. But right now he's being deported. And that's the kind of broken system we're talking about. Now, if the governors were in charge of these workforce permits, we literally could say, hey, if an employer is vouching for this employee and they're paying tax and contributing to the Oklahoma economy, that's why we believe that the governor should be more in charge of those permits in their state. And so, you know, that's why we put this immigration task force together. We think we should be. We know these people better than the folks in Washington, D.C.
1: Well, another issue where states and feds have been butting heads a bit, and there's been a lot of community pushback, is this issue of artificial intelligence and the data centers. And I know at one point North Carolina had certain tax advantages that are going to be clawed back from them. What are your concerns about the data centers? Because proponents will say they bring jobs to your state.
3: Yeah. Well, we need to embrace technology to advance, but we have to do it in a way that doesn't harm our people. And we actually had a tax incentive that was put in over 20 years ago when data centers were in their infancy and we were trying to incentivize them to grow and develop and further the industry. But we were actually paying them to consume energy when our energy bills in North Carolina are way too high as it is. So we were incentivizing, we were lowering their energy rates so that ours would be higher. What I want is for a data center to come to North Carolina. They have to bring their own power. They have to pay for their own power. They have to, that should be renewable energy, so it's not adding more carbon emissions to the environment. And they need to not affect people's water. They need to be good neighbors with sound. These are all things that are doable, but we have to have the right framework to ensure that when a data center comes, the community is better off as a result and not worse.
1: Yeah, and Governor Scott, I know that you're trying to find that balance in Vermont where you say you don't want overregulation to hurt AI, and there are laws on the books to protect communities now. So how are you finding that balance?
4: I think the biggest fear is AI itself. And from my standpoint, I think this is an example of where we have to work together with the feds, the Congress, the states, in establishing a regulatory process that protects us from AI in the future. Because the horse is already out of the barn. I mean, AI is here. We're not going to stop it from happening, but we can present some guardrails to keep it within the spectrum to make sure that our citizens are protected. So I think that's the important part. Focusing on AI, the data centers are a separate issue in some respects.
1: Well, and we all heard the headline this week from people working inside of AI saying that there's a chance that it wipes out the human race, a 10% chance within the next decade. I mean, what kind of alarm bells does that raise for you all when it comes to protecting your state, the people of your state?
0: It is something where, you know, and I agree with Josh, where, you know, we all want to embrace the power of what we think technologies and AI can do. I think AI can be absolutely transformational when it comes to healthcare. Mm-hmm. I think AI can be transformational when it comes to education and the democratization of education. I think all that is real, and we need guardrails. You know, this cannot be something that is being regulated from Washington and then dictated to our states, because it's our people that end up suffering the consequences of it.
3: The feds should take the lead on this because it's an industry of national scope, but none of us have any confidence in this Congress to solve the big problem.
1: How's Oklahoma on data centers? What's your vibe there?
2: Well, I'll answer that. But also, if you want to break gridlock, you get governors in the room, and you can actually fix things. We don't have the flexibility just to not do things. We have to fix our roads, our bridges, our education.
1: Balance our budgets,
2: exactly. Pass a budget. Congress hasn't done a budget. It's just these continuing resolutions forever. But in Oklahoma, data centers, to answer your question, there's a lot of misinformation on data centers right now that we're trying to calm down. I also passed a closed water loop system, cooling system, where they cannot use more water than they need to in those cooling systems. So a lot of our states are really focused on bringing their own power and more generation, and we think that's a good thing for overall for our economy and to bring jobs here.
3: I think what Kevin just said is a great example of federalism. We have 50 states. He's taken a real forward-leaning position on making sure that these data centers pay for their own power, so much so that they can generate their own power at the facility, so that the people aren't having to build a new power plant to feed the energy that those data centers need.
1: So another thing that governors are getting a lot of attention for is possibly getting involved in a 2028 run. So anybody here have any news that they want to share with us about looking into those possibilities?
3: Phil?
5: No.
1: Where'd you go? No? Yes? No?
6: I'm 56 days away from my reelection, so they're chilling. They're good. They're good.
1: Well, please keep us updated on that and all of your other efforts in a bipartisan fashion. I think it's encouraging for people at home to see that there are conversations going that are aimed at making things better for the American people. So thank you all.
2: Thank you.
1: Our thanks to the National Governors Association and the team at the Old State House there in Boston. When we come back, this growing chorus of stark warnings this week about the threats from artificial intelligence and pushback from skeptics who question what's really behind these dire predictions.

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6: We're leading China in AI. We're the most sophisticated country in the world. And frankly, I want to keep it that way, because whoever wins, AI wins.
7: The president, just moments ago, responding to a question about these warnings about AI this week, he also went on to say that some voices are being overly negative about those threats. So let's talk about it with our Sunday group. Former communications director for House Speaker Kevin McCarthy, Mark Bednar. The Federalist editor-in-chief, Molly Hemingway. Fox News senior political analyst, Juan Williams. And Wall Street Journal White House reporter, Philip Wegman. Panel, great to have all of you here. And this seems to be kind of the inflection point. Do we want to slow down? We've got these warnings from, you know, Dario Amodei, Sam Altman, and others. And the president's worry about lagging behind China if we do.
8: Well, it's really important that he takes this giant geopolitical framework for the long term about this. However, I don't know if the fight with China geopolitically, like if that resonates every day with voters. Of course, this is going to take a big bipartisan push, you know, much like we do with China, like we need for Social Security solvency. This is going to take a really big deal. We need all of Capitol Hill to be engaged on this every single day. President Trump is absolutely right that we need to figure this out for the long term.
7: Well, and there have been things that have gotten close but not gotten across the finish line on Capitol Hill. I've hosted bipartisan senators sitting here talking about the need for regulation. But here's what Peggy Noonan says over in the Wall Street Journal. She says, I believe it is true that many, if not most, of those operating at a high level in the AI world believe that nothing will happen to make AI safer for humanity until a big, terrible thing happens. Philip.
9: Well, a lot of lawmakers are looking to the White House for guidance on this. And what did we see this morning during your interview with Kevin Hassett? He said that that letter from Dario was a good guide moving forward. But then what did David Sachs, the White House AI advisor, say? He said, wait a minute, I've seen this movie before. When corporations come to Washington, D.C. asking for more regulation, they're looking to carve out a cartel for themselves. What we heard from the president, though, I think is the main line. This administration, they love the economic benefits that come from AI, and they're caught in this doom loop where someone is going to win. It's either going to be the United States who is the hegemon, or it's going to be China.
7: So you've got Dario Amodei in this long essay that he said where he worries about the takeover of the internet by these AI agents. But he talks about China, and he also says if we greatly restrain our AI capabilities in the belief that China will do the same and then China defects, AI could be so powerful that such a defection could lead to their geopolitical dominance. How do you measure these and balance them?
10: First of all, Dario runs an AI company. If he really believes these things, he has complete control.
7: And that's
10: over
7: what David Sachs says. Like, you just do it. You
10: company.
7: Run the company. Do
10: and
7: it.
10: There is this issue. It is very common in Washington, D.C. People seek regulatory capture. Mm-hmm. This is where you've made it to the top of the heap and you want to keep everybody else out by regulating so that these smaller competition companies can't rise. And so this is particularly concerning for this particular issue because these 6 to 7 top AI oligarchs are all massively aligned with the Democrat Party, the left. They want to make sure they have control for a post-Trump environment so that they can engage in ongoing censorship and control and keep anybody else out for decades to come. So it is totally legitimate to be concerned about AI. I myself am as well. But when you see a massive op like this going on, you also have to wonder about precisely the motivations of these
7: people.
10: Yeah,
7: and David Saxton responding to the Amadei essay says this: stop pretending the motivation to slow down is purely altruistic. You face massive product liability exposure if your products enable a truly damaging cyber attack. So that gets to, you know, some of what Molly was talking about when they want regulation too. Is it to protect the companies or is it to protect them against, you know, what they've put together as a large group and smaller companies can't really challenge?
11: Well, I mean, for me, it's, you know, it's sort of personal. If there is some kind of bio weapon created by AI, it affects me and my family and all of us here today. And the fight between these top players in the industry and the government seems sort of trivial at that point. You're attacking the people of the United States. You're attacking the world. And the question is about whether China would act responsibly if we, in fact, put some, curtains on what's going on there. And I don't have any such confidence, although what I see is that social media has been a factor for us for now generations, and there's no regulation of social media. Why do we think the government in China, they do stuff with social media, but it's censorship?
7: Mm-hmm. Yeah, I mean, that's a big question. And a lot of folks in social media will say it just ran away from us before we could really get meaningful regulation there. And so that debate hasn't been resolved either. Okay, panel, stay with us. Up next, a critical Senate race in battleground Michigan pits former Congressman Republican Mike Rogers against progressive Democrat Abdul El-Sayed. Alexis McAdams is live on the ground in Michigan with the very latest scoop as the polls tighten.

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1: 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Today, 92% of parents with children in after-school say STEM is available, up from 69% a decade ago. That's 6.4 million kids now getting STEM in after-school. Emma Benet, Overdeck Family Foundation.
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5: Michigan's open Senate seat is a key race for Democrats hoping to take control of the Senate. Fox News correspondent Alexis McAdams is there on the ground in Ann Arbor, where football and politics are making headlines together. Hello.
6: Hi, Shannon. Yeah, it was a big game here in Ann Arbor, Michigan. See the big house behind me. Michigan got the win, but outside there was a battle for the state's open Senate seat. Take a look here on your screen. We were out there at the tailgate where Republican Mike Rogers was walking around at the tailgate, and Democrat Abdul El-Sayed also worked the crowd. Rogers hit El-Sayed over his past criticism of the sport, so El-Sayed challenged him to a one-on-one football throwdown.
7: What does that look like? Can you do one-on-one football?
8: I mean, I think that is so unserious. You think about what the problems are here. People are facing this affordability credit. He wants to thump his chest and show how macho he is, and he spends a lot of time talking about high school.
6: Both trying to win over younger voters here, entering a rapidly changing workforce, major concerns that AI will just take their jobs.
8: Get kids open to the idea of what apprenticeships and skilled trades can do for you, the kind of money that you can make in these skilled trades. We have a huge shortage, and that's something China can't take and AI can't replace.
9: So the problem with it is that you can go to college, say, I want to be a computer science expert, graduate college, and there aren't computer science jobs left for you. It's moving so fast that we can't adjust.
6: And the economy is a major issue with Canada, one of Michigan's biggest trading partners. Rogers tells me his support for President Trump's tariffs do have limits. Can you tell President Trump to stop with the tariffs if it hits Michigan hard?
8: Oh, if there's a tariff that is working against us, I'm going to be against it. If there is a tariff that's working for us, I'm going to be for it.
6: And football is a big part of the culture and the politics here in the state of Michigan, but it's more about just the gridiron. This could decide the control of the Senate. So it's a story and a race we'll continue to watch, Shannon.
5: All right, Alexis McAdams reporting from Battleground, Michigan. Thank you very much, Alexis. Back now with our panel. It could also decide kind of the future of the Democrat Party, which of their candidates can actually win. Here's a little bit of Abdul El-Sayed and one of his main points.
9: I just want to be clear. ICE can't be reformed. ICE can't be retrained. ICE needs to be abolished.
5: So one, he says he's not DSA, but he adheres to a lot of the same policy points they have. Will that win in Michigan?
10: Well, ICE, I think, is not popular. And the key for me is a stunning turnaround. President Trump was boosted by his stand on immigration and open borders in the 24 election. When we look at Fox Pulse today, he's underwater. Why?
5: But not on the border issue. I
10: no,
5: mean,
10: but,
5: has he been a victim of his own success there? Because there's not an issue at the border for most people.
10: No, but I'm saying he's underwater on immigration.
5: Domestic
10: overall.
5: Enforcement.
10: Yes, and I think that comes to your point there, domestic enforcement, what ICE has done. So if you're speaking and saying ICE needs to be restrained, I don't think that's going to be necessarily a negative for you. But also, it's not the dominant issue. The dominant issue continues to be the economy, inflation, high gas prices. This week at the midterm convention for the Republicans, it was like a bellyache bonanza. You know, the Democrats are communists. They're terrible people. They'll ruin the country. Well, I mean, you know, where are your solutions on inflation, immigration, Iran, the war? That's what people are thinking about.
11: This really should not be a difficult race for Democrats to win in Michigan. Mike Rogers ran 2 years ago and lost when Trump was on the ballot. Midterm elections are about enthusiasm, and there's a lot of frustration with whether Republicans have done enough when they control the House, the Senate, and the presidency. And by the way, immigration enforcement is extremely popular with the American people. And Biden opening up the borders and bringing in millions of illegal immigrants to take away people's jobs and to cause problems with the housing market. That was what was unpopular. But it's close because Abdul El-Sayed is so radical. He is not a great candidate for Michigan, and he's not got all the support that you would expect from Democratic constituencies. So he should be running away with it. That he's not is a testament to his radicalism.
5: Well, and let's talk about another state, which is Texas, where Republicans should be running away with it, which they're used to doing. I mean, this is a red state. They've got a real, real nail biter down there in the Senate race. And finally, now some money is pouring in. It's come in from MAGA Inc., which is aligned with President Trump. And now the Senate Leadership Fund also putting money down there. The Texas Tribune says this: the new deployment from SLF is an acknowledgement of the tenuous situation Republicans are facing in the Lone Star State, longtime GOP bastion and rarely concerned for the party's leaders in Washington. But Paxton now finds himself in the unusual position of trailing Democrat James Tallarico in most public polls, while also being vastly outspent by the Austin lawmaker and his allies. Philip, how worried are Republicans about that race?
12: Well, Republican operatives couldn't have put together a more ideal candidate than James Tallarico to run against. And yet, they're worried because what do we see from President Trump when it comes to Ken Paxton? He keeps turning him into a punchline. At the midterm convention, he made fun of the way that he talks, of the way that he dresses. It's a bold strategy. We'll see if it works out. But the Republicans that I'm talking to, they are concerned because this is a seat that they don't feel that they normally need to defend. Some of that money's coming in late, but they are getting the distinct impression that perhaps President Trump has buyer's remorse after showing corn in the door.
5: It is probably too late for that. Primary well behind us now. Mark, final word to you.
13: Well, the fact that President Trump is coming in with money, this is a big deal. You want to work your way back from Election Day. And basically, you need to carpet bomb the airwaves to Election Day. So starting now after Labor Day, that's a great plan. Because if you go dark, then all the benefits from that, those ad buys, they dissipate. So carpet bombing now, blanket the airwaves, meet the voters where they're at. That's going to be really important for Texas and everywhere else in the country.
11: And it will really come down to whether the Bush-controlled Texas Republican Party is willing to come out and support Paxton.
5: Yeah, or whether
11: it's just down to that. So they need to get over losing the Cornyn race and back Paxton if they want to win that Senate.
5: Yeah, turnout is everything in midterms, and which base is actually really motivated. And both bases get motivated by President Trump. So we'll see which one shows up. Panel, thank you very much. Great to have you. We'll see you next week. Up next, a former DNC insider speaks out, naming names involved in the doomed 2024 Biden and Harris presidential campaigns.
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1: With just weeks to the midterms, the fight for the future of the Democratic Party is heating up. And behind the scenes, the race for 28 is beginning to take shape. For the first time in more than a decade, neither party will have an incumbent president on the ballots. Stark contrast from 4 years ago when, after a disastrous debate, pressure mounted for President Biden to step aside. Our next guest first joined us after hearing this appeal I made on our air. Now, before we get to our guests, I want you, the viewers at home, to know something. Our team has spent days reaching out to dozens of lawmakers and Biden advocates and allies. We've had numerous interactions with the Biden-Harris campaign. But not a single potential guest was either able or willing to join us on today's show to defend the president and his decision to stay on the ticket. Joining me now, Biden-Harris National Finance Committee member, Democratic fundraiser, and Biden delegate, Lindy Lee. Great to have you with us.
2: Thank you so much.
1: Okay, so you're a delegate. There are decisions to be made at this point. What would you do if this roll call starts August 1st?
2: Well, it's not my place to tell President Biden what to do, but if he were to step aside, Vice President Kamala Harris would be an excellent candidate.
1: So in that moment, Lindy Lee was the one Democrat willing to show up on Fox News Sunday, but she's since had a very public break with the party, which she details in her new book, Unburdened, a former Democrat insider's shocking account of political power, betrayal, and party collapse. And we sat down with her earlier to discuss what led to that pivot, which her skeptics found rather abrupt, and the state of the party now. Lindy Lee, welcome back to Fox News Sunday.
2: Thank you so much for having me, Shannon.
1: So there's been a little recap about how you came to us the first time. What was the reaction either prior to or after you saying, I'm going to go on Fox News Sunday and talk about some of the inside baseball stuff going on in the Democrat Party?
2: I was so just happy to be there for the opportunity to tell you what was going on in the Democratic Party and how cataclysmic it was and disastrous and how much deception was swirling around in the party. Prior to our interview, I'd gotten several phone calls, especially from a surrogate's communication director in Biden world, basically saying, you better stay the line, you know, hold the line, stay loyal. But I knew I needed to do this. It had been resting on my chest for so long, and I don't think I could have lived with myself had I not told the truth.
1: So you were about as high up the echelon as you could be within the Democrat Party. You were a top fundraiser. You were given special access and credentials as a content creator, as a delegate. So you really knew what was going on inside the party. And for a while, you defended Vice President Harris, her run for the presidency. But when that fell apart, you had an evolution, and it was pretty quick, from supporting her, she's got to do this, she's going to be the next president, to the party's a mess, she squandered this money. It's a cult, you were saying, by December of 2024, and you left. Quick evolution for a lot of people. How did that happen?
2: Yeah, absolutely. Although, you know, I've been fighting the leftist flank in my party for about 6-7 years. People think this is an overnight evolution. It wasn't that at all. They weren't paying attention, or they just want to feed a certain narrative. But I've been upset with certain elements of our party for a very long time, but I wanted to stay because I love the people. This is they were my entire life. I knew no other world. Supporting Trump or joining the Republican Party was not even a possibility for me. And I ran for Congress as a Democrat. And I also didn't want to be disloyal to people in the middle of a campaign. After the campaign, I had a duty of care to the people who believed in me, who believed in the campaign, and I had to give an accounting to my donors, who were my friends, my family and friends. I had to explain to my parents who donated buildings where their money went.
1: Then when you started to break away, what did it cost you?
2: In a word, it cost me everything. I'm still kind of surviving it. Every day is a tribulation. This is not how I imagined my life to be at all. I feel like sometimes an entire decade of my life was wiped out. And I hosted Joe Biden personally on May 1st, 2024. He was a friend. I introduced him to my parents. To this day, I don't even blame Joe Biden per se for staying in too long. I blame the people around him who abetted it, who forced him to run because they wanted to continue their own power. I tried to stay loyal for as long as I could. And, you know, these people, they don't judge you based on how much love you have or the content of your character. They care about your party affiliation. And if you're not part of their tribe, you're immediately excommunicated. And, yeah, I'm just rebuilding my life, but that's okay. I'm very, very thankful to God for this opportunity for a new life.
1: Did you have questions or concerns about Vice President Harris? It was a very truncated, quick general election for

0: her. Were you concerned about her being the nominee or her ability to campaign effectively?
1: I was, which is why I initially pushed Josh Shapiro before July 21st. And the day that I came on and joined you was also the day that Biden dropped out, which is, it was such a crazy day. But I thought that my governor would be able to be a much more formidable candidate than Kamala Harris. And unfortunately, the Democratic Party was so straitjacketed by DEI and continues to be that we were forced to elevate a deeply unqualified, incompetent person. You had people like my dear friend, she's probably going to be mad at me for saying this, but it's the truth. And I have so much respect for her, Senator Tammy Duckworth. She ended up being the chair of the Biden campaign. She came over to my home in 2022. She said that Biden probably shouldn't run for re-election again. And then I remember watching her on CNN a few months later, and there she was, just touting his campaign like he was the greatest thing since sliced bread. And I'm just like, oh my God, the difference between, that dichotomy between what you're telling me in my own home and what you're saying on TV is just night and day. And that was the case for so many leaders of the party.
0: So would you say you fully embraced the GOP, President Trump? I mean, that's quite an evolution to make.
1: I've always been a moderate conservative Democrat, and I'm a Christian conservative. I've been one all my life. I grew up in the collar counties of Pennsylvania. I don't think I'm MAGA. I think I'm conservative. I'm America-loving, environment caring about conservative. So whatever party can keep our children safe, keep America strong, maintain American dominance in the 21st century, ensure that we're the number one superpower, that is the party I support. But I'm not, I just don't follow a cult of personality. I just love my country. The Communist Party in China murdered my great-grandfather. Being an American is the best thing that's ever happened to me.
0: Do you worry about fallout from this book?
1: I do, yeah, but I had to write it. I say in my book it's the most reckless thing I've ever done in my life, but it's also the truest. And Ashley Biden actually threatened to sue me 2 years ago, and one of my lawyers, Tim Parlatore, said, you want them to sue you because discovery is going to be amazing. And I know I'm telling the truth. That is my truth, and I dare anyone dispute that. I'm just very, this is my life. That is my life. That is my heart in book form.
0: And if you want to hear the rest of the story, Unburdened is out September 22nd. That is it for us today. Thank you for joining us. I'm Shannon Bream. Have a wonderful week. We'll see you for the next Fox News Sunday.

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1: No end in sight to the Iran war. I'm Kathleen Maloney, Fox News. As the war in Iran expands, President Trump saying this about it today.
2: Iran wants to make a deal so badly. They're calling constantly. They want to make a deal. They got to make the right deal. I'm not going to make a deal that's no good.
1: That comment from outside the Irish Open in Doonbeg, Ireland, where the president had a surprise announcement after getting requests to remove U.S. tariffs on Irish whiskey.
3: On behalf of the United States of America, I am going to take the tariffs off.
1: The president returning to Washington tonight. The president also addressing the war in Ukraine and the so-called Trump dividend if Republicans sweep both chambers in the midterm elections. Fox's Alex Hogan reports from Dublin.
4: Today, Trump telling reporters that he called Ukrainian President Volodymyr Zelensky to stop targeting Russian diesel infrastructure. In talking domestic issues, Trump today doubled down on his pledge to send every adult in the U.S. a $5,000 check if Republicans retain control of Congress in the midterm elections.
2: If the Republicans win, as I said, it's $5,000 to all adults in the country, and we can easily handle that because we're taking in so much money.
4: The proposal has been met with bipartisan pushback as Democrats slam the administration over the state of the economy. They also say they don't buy the promise of these $5,000 checks.
1: The economic experts say the proposal could add to the country's debt. More pain at the pump as U.S. gas prices increase over the last 3 weeks. Oil industry analyst Trilby Lundberg with the details.
5: Now we have a jump of 11 cents per gallon in the average price of regular grade gasoline to $4.25.
1: Lundberg says gas prices are up 38 cents a gallon since early July. 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
1: Wisconsin gubernatorial candidate and Congressman Tom Tiffany had to make an emergency landing Saturday night after his plane lost power. Fox's Madison Scarpino reports.
17: Tiffany says it takes a really skilled pilot to land on the water safely. Both Tiffany and the pilot had some cuts that they needed to get stitches on, but thankfully they are expected to be okay. Tiffany says the small plane almost made it to the local airport after a political event when the power cut.
18: After the plane settled, probably a couple seconds, we looked at each other. Are you okay? And he said to me, are you okay? And we're like, yeah, doing fine.
17: Tiffany says the pilot quickly called 911, but then the plane started filling up with water and sinking. So they swam to a shallow area until emergency responders could get to them by boat. They were eventually pulled from the water. His Democratic opponent for governor, Milwaukee County Executive David Crowley, says he's grateful to God no one was hurt.
1: The incident is under investigation. In Georgia, the Stockbridge City Council has voted on removing Mayor Jayden Williams over misconduct allegations. Fox 5 Atlanta's Annie Mapp with details.
19: Jayden Williams is 23 years old and became the city's youngest mayor back in January, but now his time in office is up, and the city of Stockbridge has already reached out to the Henry County Board of Elections to hold a special election to fill his vacancy. The city accused Williams of using more than $4,000 on a city purchasing card for personal expenses. That included restaurant meals, clothes, haircuts, and a movie. The city also says he used a city vehicle for personal trips and spent more than $2,600 on gas. Williams said he did not intentionally use city funds for personal expenses and that he paid the city back.
1: The hearing also highlighted that Mayor Williams allegedly sent inappropriate text messages to an 18-year-old high school student who was seeking his mentorship. I'm Kathleen Maloney. This is Fox News.
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11: The 880 Weather Watch for South Central Nebraska and North Central Kansas calls for plenty of cloudiness overnight. Showers and storms are possible mainly in parts of Nebraska. Lows range from the upper 50s in parts of Nebraska to the upper 60s in parts of Kansas. Monday, still slight chance for a few showers and storms mainly in Nebraska. Sunshine develops in Kansas. Highs range from the upper 80s to near 90 in Nebraska to some 100s in Kansas. And then Monday night, shower and storm chances once again in Nebraska, developing chances in Kansas. Lows range from the upper 50s in Nebraska to the mid-60s in Kansas. From the 880 Weather Center, I'm Phil Jensko. For more, check ERVN.com. 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
13: Thoughts about all this. It's, right, where were you when? And for those of us who lived through it, it is still very raw, still very real. 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And if you want to find out, right, you Google 9/11 on internet or on the YouTube, and who knows what you get, right? 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Who knows if it's false? Who knows if it's completely made up? Kids today, they have a hard time discerning what's fact and what's fiction. When we come back, Jim Byrne, his brother, passed away. You'll hear his story and what really happened to his family and how he is marking today. We will do that next. America at Night. Stay right there.
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0: 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K259 DL Burwell. And K253 CS Grand Island. When severe weather strikes, depend on the KRVN Storm Center to keep you up to date.
28: Severe thunderstorm warning that remains in effect.
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30: A severe thunderstorm warning remains in effect.
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13: It was 25 years ago, the world changed, September 11, 2001, and we are marking the anniversary in a number of different ways. One of the ways we wanted to get a personal touch to all of this, and one of the ones who was personally affected by this was a cousin of mine, Jim Byrne. Jim Byrne, welcome to America at Night. Thanks for joining us.
32: A pleasure, McGraw. Thanks for having me.
13: Your brother, Tim, was your older brother, and he died in the terror attack in the World Trade Center. And I just wanted to ask you, what 25th anniversary, how are you feeling on a day like today?
32: I would say, McGraw, it's 25 years later, the anniversary. It means a lot to people, and certainly I get reminded of it a lot more. But I mean, 9/11, I live every day. The type of guy my brother Tim was. There's not a day that goes by in my life that I don't think of him. One of my children, Shane, his middle name is Timothy. So just that in its own right. But every anniversary since the first few where you still couldn't believe it, but since I've been a family, has been about my children, of how can I walk them into this topic without scaring them? And 25 years later, that's kind of been my mission with having four kids, 15, 13, 11, and 9. I've introduced what happened on 9/11 to our country and to our family. And that is kind of my motivation every year, to be there for them.
13: You've taken them back to New York and to Ground Zero, haven't you?
32: I have. So individually, all four of them, and for whatever reason, I chose 8 years old as a time where I was ready to kind of walk that journey with them. So, and I did wait until the memorial and the museum were done. I never wanted it to be something where I was forcing. And I will say the memorial and the waterfalls are beautiful and all about reflecting. So I've appreciated that opportunity with each of my kids.
13: Yeah. Did they understand it? Did they take me how they thought of it and how you saw them perceive it?
32: Given how young they are, I think in a lot of ways you try to prepare them, but they really don't understand. So they kind of react to my emotions in many ways. But I never hesitated from taking them into the museum, which essentially sets up the morning and the beautiful day that September 11th was in New York City, and takes you through the tower getting struck the first time. And in my case, Tim was in the second plane to get hit. And you kind of allow them to see it, but then quickly kind of walk through it and out a side door where they don't need to see the true terror of the day at that age. But now with my daughter at 15, then you walk down a path in a little bit more detail each year where they're of an age where they can understand truly how horrific and tragic the day was.
13: I know your brother, Tim, was your older brother. You lost your dad when you were very young. And your older brother, Tim, became sort of the father figure of the family. And I was reading a story about grief from Joe Biden the other day. And Joe Biden told one of the surviving family members that there will come a day when you think of your loved ones and it'll bring a smile to your lips before it brings a tear to your eye. And I was wondering if that happened for you.
32: Yeah, I would say the good thing, and frankly, living it kind of on a daily basis of my brother, I mean, most of it is about the happy times, the great memories, what he's instilled in me. So family of 10, he was the third oldest, and for whatever reason, after my dad passed, he stepped into that father-mentor role to be there for my mom and really to support all of his siblings, but particularly me being number 9 of 10. So he was 12 years older than me. So he embodied, became an instant father figure in 1986. And then eventually as I got older, he became a best friend. We did a lot of fun stuff together. So with age became more opportunity. So I was 24 years old. Tim was 36 on 9/11/01. And I take most of the good, really. It's at least every week I have a chuckle about something. And we do an annual golf outing in his memory. It'll be our 25th outing, and that's always Columbus Day weekend back east on the at the Shawnee Inn on the Delaware River in Shawnee on Delaware, Pennsylvania. And the amount of stories that come from that each year of his friends and my brothers, some of his colleagues, that is another way to really celebrate his legacy and all of these guys are reminded of him in the same way. So we've created quite a fraternity through that outing every year.
13: Jim, I've heard you say that you would rather say the phrase "we always remember" as opposed to "we'll never forget." Why do you make that distinction?
32: Well, I think it's exactly what we're talking about here. Never forget really is the negative emotions, the pain, the suffering, the tragedy of the day. The always remember is the memories I have with my brother, but it's the heroes of that day, the acts of kindness, generosity, courage. It didn't matter what your gender was, what your race was, what your politics was. There was a genuine love that everyone had for each other. I mean, and that was the days and months, I think we'd all agree. Our country, ironically, has never been more united in my lifetime than it was on September 12th and somehow we end up going back down a path of divisiveness and hatred, and that really gives me angst. But that's where I think the never forget, that slogan means a lot, but it, for whatever reason, draws out like the evil and hatred of the day. The always remember is the pride that I have and the memories of my brother, but also the heroes that came from such a tragedy.
13: Being a family member of one of the 9/11 victims, I'm sure there are people who want to say something to you but don't want to offend you, want to mention something, want to bring up your brother but are always a little hesitant to. Do you feel that, and do you mind when people bring him up and talk to you about him?
32: I love it. I love it. I welcome it. And again, because he's on my mind every day of the year, it's at any anniversary or at any point, I am thrilled to talk about my brother Tim Byrne. So I welcome that.
13: Yeah. Tell me about him.
32: Well, I mean, you kind of started it off by talking about losing our dad. So Tim was 21 years old, did his senior at Syracuse, had worked himself into a position on the football team where he would have earned playing time and would have even debated a fifth year of eligibility. But with my dad dying September 21st of 1986 of a seizure in his sleep at age 47, Tim realized it was all about, at that point, somehow looked within and looked to my mom and realized, I got to get my college degree ASAP. I got to accelerate this. And all his focus was, how could he get out of Syracuse University in the quickest way possible? So he accelerated his graduation and credits. And from that point forward, he became that father figure. So a lot of my life, while I have plenty of memories before with him, before my dad passed, so I was 9 years old, was looking up to him immediately. We had a ton of fun, but he was never afraid to be serious and lay out exactly where we were as a family at that point in time. So 10 kids with our mom as a widow. So my journey really starts there, and it's something of pride. I know a lot of people, so many great people were killed on 9/11, legends, and my brother was one of them. I mean, he's the best man I've ever met. And my eyes were a little bit tinted, but walking life forward, I mean, he was 36 when he was killed, so 15 years later. But what he accomplished was an incredible Wall Street career that he attacked. There's great stories about how he came to be hired at Sandler O'Neill that maybe another time I can walk you through. But he took great pride in every day when he reported to work in that express elevator up to the 104th floor of the World Trade Center, and the pride of looking out over New York City, over the harbor, the Statue of Liberty, looking out with binoculars. And really earned his stripes with a Wall Street firm, did quite well personally and financially, yet never lost sight of his family. I mean, one of my last discussions with him late August 2001 was all about how I was doing in my career and reminding me that the check I cut every month to him to go into my mom's bank account better never be late. So he was truly the CFO of the family that made sure my mom was always taken care of. And with his passing, I mean, I pivot real quick to my mom of obviously, you know, Charlene Byrne. I mean, every day of her life was not easy, from the time in 1986 when my dad passed to carry a family forward of 9 boys and 1 girl, but then to lose Tim in the fashion of 9/11, and she somehow carried life forward. And my mom passed in October of 2022. At age 82, and again, never was her life easy. And you also know my brother Sean had passed in March of 2020. So she had to bury her husband and 2 children. So God bless my mom, Charlene Byrne, as I reflect back on the 25th anniversary tomorrow.
13: Yeah. Today. Yeah, you also told me that you all made a promise that on every anniversary, your mother would never be alone.
32: Yes, and really, that was born out of living in the Chicago area since 2004. I mean, I kind of broke my mom's heart when I moved away from New York. We had a special bond. I'm a true mama's boy, and that I'm happy to admit that as well. But since I had lived, I mean, out of state every year, and God bless my wife, but I would go back to be with my mom. And there was one year where our daughter, I think she was 7 years old, where and then I had a 7, 5, 3, and a 1-year-old, and she said, your kids miss you. And I was with my mom, and we were showing pictures, and I took such comfort of being with her on such a hard day. And then I kind of began to think about, well, maybe each year I'll bring one of my kids to spend time with grandma. So So really out of that was then born what's an appropriate age to then go one step further and bring them to the memorial and the museum. So that really was born out of spending special time with my mom. So since 2022, it's become more inward on my kids. But just last year, my son Nolan had turned 8 years old. And I think I've shared pictures with you of what it entails. We always do something fun. We always do the dinner. But certainly I walk him into a very tough, heavy topic that we know about.
13: Yeah. Jim Byrne with us for a couple of more minutes. His older brother, Tim Byrne, passed away in the World Trade Center. What do you know what happened to your brother? Do you know? Do you not know? Do you even care? How do you deal with that?
32: Well, the timeline of the day is unfortunate because you pretty much, he was in the second building. So he would have had an opportunity to get out of the building had he left immediately. But he had spoken to my mom. He had spoken to my brother, Sean. He had spoken to one of his friends and to a client. So there was four conversations had. And with being at the 104th floor, I mean, we were pretty certain that when the second plane hit, it was below that floor. It was a lot of hope was lost. We tried to maintain some hope in the days afterwards, but pretty quickly we knew we had lost them just based on the timeline of events of some of the conversations he had that morning.
13: Yeah, Jim Byrne with us. Are you going to do anything special today?
32: Yes. It's going to start with mass with the family, and then I'm actually going to see my brother-in-law the day early. We have a family trip to see my brother-in-law Jake in Wisconsin, and I'm going to bring my youngest up on the anniversary, and we're going to spend time probably 9 holes on the golf course together, and then the rest of the family will be up there the following day.
13: Yeah. Jim Byrne, let's end this on a lighter, more positive note. Tim Byrne, also a huge Jets fan as well?
32: J-E-T-S, Jets, and Knicks. All right, so we can finally celebrate a championship banner. But, yes, big Jets and Knicks fans.
13: Is it true, Jim Byrne, that when you met your future in-laws for the first time, it was a Sunday, and you excused yourself and went out to the car, got your Joe Namath jersey on, and listened to the Jets game in the car?
32: It was just to sneak out and get a score update, McGraw. All right, but what unfolded that day was three quarterbacks go down in one day, and it required focus. So, yes, that is true, but somehow – that was the initial introduction, but thankfully we walked down the path of dating and marriage and four awesome kids. But it is a funny memory to look back on.
13: No question about it. Jim Byrne, you are a good man. Your father, your mother, and your brother, Tim, would be very proud of the man you have become and the father you have become. And so in that sense, I couldn't be any prouder of you. And I thank you for our friendship all these years. We don't see enough of each other, but let's get the kids together. Thoughts and prayers to you and your family. Stay strong. Keep doing what you're doing. And thank you for taking a couple minutes away from a very busy day for you.
32: McGraw, really appreciate it. Never forget. Always remember. And I can't wait to see you soon.
13: You got it. Jim Byrne with us, one of the family members of one of the 9/11 victims. America at Night, back in a moment.
14: This is America at Night with McGraw-Milhaven.
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12: The 880 Weather Watch for South Central Nebraska and North Central Kansas calls for plenty of cloudiness overnight. Showers and storms are possible mainly in parts of Nebraska. Lows range from the upper 50s in parts of Nebraska to the upper 60s in parts of Kansas. Monday, still slight chance for a few showers and storms, mainly in Nebraska. Sunshine develops in Kansas. Highs range from the upper 80s to near 90 in Nebraska to some 100s in Kansas. And then Monday night, shower and storm chances once again in Nebraska, developing chances in Kansas. Lows range from the upper 50s in Nebraska to the mid-60s in Kansas. From the 880 Weather Center, I'm Phil Jensko. For more, check ERVN.com. 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
1: It reaffirmed my views of what people can be and should be capable of. And I think all around the world, every day, there are people making these huge, great sacrifices for the people they love. And I think it's helpful to see one of those on screen and to go on a journey with someone, then essentially see the goodness come through, if that makes sense.
2: That's Jon Snow, a.k.a. Kit Harington, who is in a new TV show, A Tale of Two Cities. To talk about that and everything when it comes to entertainment is our guru, Matt Wolf. Matt, welcome back to America at Night. Thanks for joining us.
3: Yeah, and thanks for being back this week. Nice of you to take some time off, really.
2: Well, you know, somebody's got to go on vacation around here. So you had a chance to talk to Kit Harington, who's world famous from Game of Thrones and Jon Snow. Tell us what he's in now.
3: Yeah, you know, many, many seasons on Game of Thrones as Jon Snow, and now he is starring in A Tale of Two Cities on MGM Plus, which is formerly Epix. And you know how a couple of weeks ago you and I were talking about things that you just discover, like all of a sudden we both love the new version of Little House on the Prairie that's on Netflix. I started hearing some buzz about this, and I said, let me check this out. And it's only a couple of episodes long, you know what I mean? So there's not a huge commitment here, but obviously it's based on the Dickens novel, Tale of Two Cities, that's almost 200 years old. And, you know, I had the chance to interview and talk with Kit about, you know, what makes this tick for him. And, you know, he told me, and we were both of the same mindset, like, you know, there's a lot of good stuff in all of these pieces of literature, right? You and I have talked about the Odyssey before, for example, and I think A Tale of Two Cities, all of these themes that hit on, you know, things that we talk about today, especially about sacrifice, about things like redemption, the good stuff, revolution, all of those things, it's all here. And again, you and I talk about this constantly. I think that we look back toward the great stories, right, that are in our era and in our wheelhouse, and we say, okay, let's hold this up to the prism of today and see how it works. And I have to tell you, A Tale of Two Cities on MGM Plus does just that, and even more so. I highly recommend that you check this out.
2: Wow, really interesting. You know, I wouldn't necessarily think a Charles Dickens novel would you know, survive now, but it's, I guess, you know, stories are universal, and it's a great love triangle, and it's a great story, so if it's done right, why shouldn't it work today?
3: Well, here's the thing. Dickens was trying to tell us a lot of these things 200 years ago, right? It deals with political uprisings, too, like the French Revolution. That's all in the backdrop there, and I think one of the things is that, you know, he, it's sort of that warning about unchecked social inequality, you know, that inevitably breeds, you know, rebellion. And then on the flip side, he also warns that revolutions like this, that are driven purely by revenge and all of that stuff, end up consuming innocent people and sort of, you know, messing with the fabric of our society. Again, you hold up these older pieces of work and you see what's going on sometimes in the world today, and it's just like it's almost eerie when you look at it.
2: Interesting. All right, so Kit Harington, Tale of Two Cities, MGM Plus, we'll check it out. Now, let's go back a little further. Star Trek turns 60? Is that possible?
3: Turned 60 years old this week, and I have to tell you, you know, again, A Tale of Two Cities, and we'll talk about this in a little bit when we get to Star Trek too. You know, I mean, Star Trek for 60 years, people ask, you know, how does something like this last? You know, the goofy special effects, the dramatic pauses by William Shatner, the pointy ears from Leonard Nimoy, but, you know, this thing under all of that stuff is still a really optimistic look at what I think humanity could be. You know what I'm saying? And I interviewed Shatner many moons ago over at ABC, and he told me, you know, Star Trek at its best, sort of like what we were just talking about, is when it mirrors the themes of things that are going on today. Take, for example, the original series in the 60s, talking about things like racism. Star Trek IV, the movie, yep, the one with the whales, addresses problems in the environment. Star Trek VI was all about the collapse of the Soviet Union, basically dressed up as the Klingon Empire. Star Trek The Next Generation, there was an episode there called A Measure of a Man, which directly address the question of artificial intelligence. See where I'm going with all this? Deep Space Nine, religious wars and their implications. So that's the franchise's sweet spot, because it's science fiction, but it is very, very, very human fiction, if you know what I mean, twisting over into reality.
2: Any chance of any Star Trek projects coming down the line?
3: You know, right now things are pretty quiet. We have Strange New Worlds that's over on Paramount Plus, currently in its fourth season, and then next season is the fifth season and final season that's already in the can. So it's a little quiet. There's some rumblings when things settle around on Paramount that we could be looking at a new movie, a new crew, and something going in a totally different direction than what we've seen before. And I think that's what they have to do. They have to keep this thing fresh. They have to keep it different, but at the same time, adhere to the things that, you know, that made Trek great so many years ago and continues to do so.
2: Matt Wolf, can one be a Star Trek fan and a Star Wars fan, or do you have to choose one or the other?
3: Well, again, you know, Star Trek is rooted, I think, in more humanistic things. Again, Star Trek II, you know, there are direct quotes there from A Tale of Two Cities that you see in there about sacrifice, about, say, for example, what Spock did in Star Trek II, sacrificing himself to save the crew, that sort of thing. Not unlike what Charles does in A Tale of Two Cities. So Trek, again, based in very human terms. Star Wars, which I love also equally, don't ask me to choose, please, all right, but it's more fantastical, but it also has some very human elements, too, about things like the student becoming the master, you know, that sort of thing. There's so many things, you know, that you could say about Star Wars that are positive, too. A little farm boy coming from Nowheresville, Tatooine, all of a sudden leads an uprising against a galactic empire, wins, and the rest is history. So these are, again, the sweet spots for both these franchises when you have relatable stuff like that.
2: Yeah. When I was a kid, I loved that little handheld device, beam me up, Scotty, right? Now everyone's got a phone, right? I mean, back in the day, that was the thing.
3: That's the other thing. Look at the old series in the 1960s. Flip phones, right? Remember that? You could see a version of that in the old Star Trek. There was a lot of things there that predicted the future. And don't get me started on other things like Terminator, which, you know, basically is talking about AI. All this talk about AI going to kill us all in less than 10 years. I go back to Terminator and I'm like, John Connor was right.
2: Matt Wolf with us. Let's talk box office summer movies. Apparently, Hollywood, or at least movie theater owners, are getting healthy this summer.
3: Oh, they're doing cartwheels after this summer, let me tell you. The biggest in history, McGraw. It was announced officially this week, and you and I were placing our bets, you know, like a couple of old guys at the OTV. Okay, is this going to be the biggest summer ever? And by records from the May 1st frame right up until Labor Day weekend, we pulled in with all of these movies, Spider-Man, Toy Story, everything, pulled in $4.765 billion. It just squeaked by the summer of 2013, which was the current record holder, which had $4.756 billion. I mean, it's a hair that they won by, but still, that's what it is. And you know what? Now, what do? Theaters have to keep the momentum going. How are we going to do that? And I think one of the lessons learned from this past summer at the box office, and what it made it very similar to the summer of 2013, is that you had movies, something for everybody. You had a superhero movie in Spider-Man. You had a great horror film like Obsession and Backrooms. You had animation, Toy Story 5, biopics like Michael, adventure in movies like The Odyssey. And if you look at what came out in 2013, you had a superhero movie, Iron Man 3. You had animation, Despicable Me 2, Monsters University, adventure, Star Trek Into Darkness, horror, World War Z. Now, I'm not saying going forward they have to repeat this pattern, but at the same time, look at the broad swath of properties that came out this summer. It was mass appeal on so many different levels, McGraw.
2: It's an interesting point. Something for everyone. Adults go when they want to go. Kids want to go when they want to go. And so something for everybody.
3: Right. And also, listen, to quote Field of Dreams, if you build it, they will come. You and I have talked about this over and over again over the years. It's about quality films. It's about quality scripts. It's about good acting. It's about good entertainment. And my gosh, did this summer offer that up again. so much. I mean, you could go in and watch Woody and the Gang and Toy Story 5, and you think, how much more can they actually get out of that franchise? But they hit a home run all over the place. Spider-Man, you and I have talked about this endlessly. What makes him so appealing? You know, everything about Peter Parker, yes, but at the bottom line, it's an entertaining movie. That's what you have to focus on, especially for the summer months.
2: Yeah, good stuff. Let's talk Emmy Awards. Still tributes to Dolly Parton coming in?
3: Yeah, there's going to be a bunch. You know, I was looking at the lineup of the In Memoriam segment, and Noah Kahan is going to be singing Bridge Over Troubled Waters. And the Emmys, by the way, Monday night on NBC and Peacock. And we'll see a tribute to Dolly Parton. They're trying to keep as much of that under wraps. But obviously, too, the tributes to the people that we lost this year from the TV world. Hayden Panettiere from Heroes, Catherine O'Hara, Schitt's Creek, James Vanderbeek, Dawson's Creek, Eric Dane from Grey's Anatomy, Vinnie Pastore from The Sopranos, Patrick Muldoon from Days of Our Lives and Melrose Place, even Peter Cullen, the voice of Optimus Prime from Transformers, Randolph Mantooth from Emergency. I mean, every year we see a list like this, and it's sort of arresting when you see that. But, yeah, that's what we're looking at. And the Dolly Parton thing, again, we'll see what they have, but they're keeping many things under wraps right now to see what that tribute's going
2: to
3: be.
2: Matt Wolf, you're nice enough to join us every Friday to talk entertainment, but it is the anniversary of 9/11. You're a New Yorker. Do you have any thoughts, or what are you going through?
3: You know what it is? Every year for 25 years, I wake up on a day like this, and I think, what can I do to honor these people? You know, how would I have acted had I been downtown that day? And I'm sorry, man, but no, you know, I still see those people running away from everything downtown, and I see the people that were running into it. And I think how the world changed so much that day, and how we can learn those lessons by doing the simplest of things for people, you know, and it's easy, dude. It is so easy to be jaded in this world today, 25 years later, and forget about those lessons. And I think that's why it's so crucial, especially if you have children, you know, who just see this as history. I mean, people like you and I, we lived through it. We've lived through a day where it was just endless layers of horror hitting us, right? You know, we see the first plane hit. Then 17 minutes later, a second plane. And then we see the tallest buildings in the world come down. And then we see the Pentagon hit. And then we see 7 World Trade later in the afternoon. You know, and then Shanksville, Pennsylvania. It was just a day of endless, what's happening here and what's happening next? We didn't know where the president was. We didn't know who was leading or whatever. And it was such a wild day. But at the end of the day, you look at the sacrifices. And I think those are the most important lessons, you know, not to get too caught up in all the meaningless garbage that's thrown at us in life. You know, we're human beings, and we're here for a short time on this earth. Make it count. Help other people. Just set an example, and especially for your children who, you know this as history but didn't actually live through it. That's a tough thing. You know, that's like me when I was a kid opening up Pearl Harbor and reading about it. Oh, well, you know, battleships blown up, people died. That's a sad thing, you know, and it still is a very sad thing. 9/11 is a different level, I think, too. And we have to keep that sort of spirit alive and going forward.
2: I agree. I also think it's now incumbent upon those of us who lived through it to tell the stories of the next generation so that they can hear it from us. Because yeah. If we leave it to the, you know, to the YouTubes, who knows what they're going to find on YouTube and what sort of, you know, weird conspiracy theory they're going to find out there. It's incumbent upon those of us to tell the stories, the human side of it, the facts, what we were going through, the emotions, the day, so that the next generation will always remember what happened. I think it's important for us to talk about it.
3: And I love the stories of the next generation that are picking up the mantle on this, from doing simple things like good deeds for people during a day like this, to seeing, you know, the sons and daughters of firefighters, policemen, first responders that died that day, and they are now first responders themselves. Yeah. You know, there's no greater thing than to pass down a legacy like that and to carry the torch, so to speak.
2: Matt Wolf, you're one of the good ones. Thank you for checking in. As always, be safe, say a little prayer, and we'll talk to you next Friday. Thank you, sir.
3: You as well, my brother. Take care.
2: America at Night, back in a moment.
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4: We've talked a lot about 9/11 tonight. Next hour, open phones, whatever you want to talk about it, we can lighten up the load. We can continue. You can want to tell a story or two. Of course, open phones on a Friday night. It's all about you, so we'll do that next hour. Just one postscript and one final note of my observations today and living through it like everybody else and living through it in the last 25 years. Did anybody see what New York City did last night? So you know that they have the tribute in light, right? Where that beam of light from the World Trade Center beams up into the sky. Well, in Lower Manhattan last night, they had 2,977 drones. 2,977 drones, each one for each life lost on 9/11. And these drones were in unison, and they unleashed them like almost like a flock of doves or something. They unleashed them into the sky, and they proceeded to line up in the shape of the actual Twin Towers. Yeah. So they used the drones, and the drones had lights on them. And it's, you need to see it to truly appreciate it. I'm not doing a good enough job explaining it. But it was I got goosebumps watching the video of the outline of the two towers, where they were, and this sort of hot, this angelic view of an outline of the World Trade Center. It was... it was pretty amazing technology, and to sort of show you the big giant hole in the sky and where they were, it's pretty special stuff. Anyway, yeah, so we got through it together, 25 years. What I said earlier today is true. There are people who don't want to research it, and where do they go? They go to Google. They go to YouTube, and next to some of the best journalism and story writers and truth tellers is some conspiracy theory. And how are you supposed to determine what's real and what's fake if you're a 20-year-old or a 10-year-old or a 15-year-old trying to research this stuff? These young kids today, they don't understand the difference between a credible news source and a fake news source. And so it gets harder and harder to sort of tell the tale. I don't care what you... I don't care your opinion, but you can't have your own set of facts when it comes to 9/11. We owe it that much to the victims, right? And to the to their lives and to the lives of the first responders and everybody else. It's my thoughts. It is Friday night, and it is late night radio at its best. Our executive director tonight is Tom Dillack, filling in for Alex Hinton. Our engineer tonight is Richard Good. I'm McGraw-Milhaven. This is America at Night on Westwood One.

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0: simply. They want to make a deal. They got to make the right deal. I'm not going to make a deal that's no good.
1: A comment from outside the Irish Open in Doombeg, Ireland, where the president had a surprise announcement for the country after getting requests to remove U.S. tariffs on Irish whiskey.
0: On behalf of the United States of America, I am going to take the tariffs off.
1: The president returning to Washington tonight. President Trump also addressed the war in Ukraine and the so-called Trump dividend if Republicans sweep both chambers in the midterm elections. Fox's Alex Hogan has more on that from Dublin.
2: Today, Trump telling reporters that he called Ukrainian President Volodymyr Zelensky to stop targeting Russian diesel infrastructure. In talking domestic issues, Trump today doubled down on his pledge to send every adult in the U.S. a $5,000 check if Republicans retain control of Congress in the midterm elections.
0: If the Republicans win, as I said, it's $5,000 to all adults in the country, and we can easily handle that because we're taking in so much money.
2: The proposal has been met with bipartisan pushback as Democrats slam the administration over the state of the economy. They also say they don't buy the promise of these $5,000 checks.
1: Some economic experts say the proposal could add to the country's debt. The Republican running for governor in the state of Wisconsin, Tom Tiffany, says he swam to safety after making an emergency landing in Lake Wausau on Saturday.
3: I signed up for the job to be governor of the state of Wisconsin a year ago. It was right here in Wausau a year ago that I announced, and I'm going to finish that job because there's a whole lot of people in Wisconsin that are counting on me.
1: Tiffany says he and the pilot sustained only minor injuries. 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
1: On Monday, Vice President J.D. Vance traveled into the Midwest as part of the administration's efforts to tout manufacturing success. Fox's Jared Halpern with more.
8: Vice President J.D. Vance will visit a welding manufacturer in Olathe, Kansas, a suburb of Kansas City. He'll be joined by Republican Senator Roger Marshall. Marshall is up for re-election in November, but Kansas is considered a safe GOP seat. Vance will also meet with local law enforcement in Kansas City, Missouri, to tout cooperation with his White House anti-fraud task force. The White House credits the task force with stopping more than $50 billion in fraudulent payments. Missouri's congressional map remains in some doubt following a pair of emergency filings at the U.S. Supreme Court from state Republicans trying to overturn lower court rulings blocking more GOP-friendly districts. At the White House, Jared Halpern, Fox News.
1: Time's running out for Floridians to weigh in on the state's possible repeal of student vaccine mandates. Fox's Kristen Goodwin with more.
9: The Florida Department of Health will end public comment today for a proposal that would remove requirements for four vaccines in K-12 public and private schools in the state. Shots for chickenpox, hepatitis B, Haemophilus influenza type B, or HIB, and pneumococcal disease. The agency began hearing from the public on its website on August 24th. Backed by Republican Governor Ron DeSantis, supporters say it's a push for medical freedom and parental rights, while public health groups, including the American...
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11: The 880 Weather Watch for South Central Nebraska and North Central Kansas calls for plenty of cloudiness overnight. Showers and storms are possible mainly in parts of Nebraska. Lows range from the upper 50s in parts of Nebraska to the upper 60s in parts of Kansas. Monday, still slight chance for a few showers and storms, mainly in Nebraska. Sunshine develops in Kansas. Highs range from the upper 80s to near 90 in Nebraska to some 100s in Kansas. And then Monday night, shower and storm chances once again in Nebraska, developing chances in Kansas. Lows range from the upper 50s in Nebraska to the mid-60s in Kansas. From the 880 Weather Center, I'm Phil Jensko. For more, check KRVN.com.
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15: Hey, little programming note for you. We are doing a special Friday night show. It is the 25th anniversary of 9/11, and so we're getting a couple of guests who are going to join us on Friday. I don't want to give away too much, but if you find yourself in a somewhat sad mood, melancholy, a little upset, 25th anniversary, all the things that brings back all the horrible thoughts and terrible feelings. We've got a couple of uplifting stories for you from some people that I know, some people I've met. So we've been working on that behind the scenes. So that's the goal coming up on Friday. So you're welcome to come join us on Friday. If you happen to miss this show or any other show, of course, it's okay. Relax. Calm down. You can certainly follow us on the podcast. Just go search where all podcasts are, America at Night. And you can subscribe and get it sent to your phone. Also, we're getting the massive amounts of response from our text messaging. So if you want to be part of the text crew, each and every day, Alex sends out a text of what's coming up on tonight's show and a recap of what was on last night's show, plus a link to the podcast so you never miss a moment. Thank you very much. Stay right there. A wonderful story of a Renoir painting that is now

0: worth $100 million or more. Stay right there. America at Night. Back in a moment.
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13: Every once in a while, one of those stories comes across your desk and you take a look at it, and then you take a second look at it and you put it off to the side, and then it sort of talks to you and you pick it up again. And that is exactly what happened with our next guest. She has written a book called The Renoir Girls, A Hidden History of Art, War, and Betrayal. It's a book you cannot stop looking at, and it's a book you cannot put down. Catherine Osler is our guest. Catherine, welcome to America at Night. Thanks for joining us.
14: Thank you so much for having me.
13: Let's get to how this book came to be, because that's really more just as interesting as the actual story in and of itself. The story, I guess, starts with a famous painting by Renoir, but when it was painted, it wasn't very famous. So take me through the painting, which is what this whole story is sort of starts.
14: So Renoir painted the two daughters of a banking dynasty in Paris in 1881. He'd already painted their older sister the year before on her own. And he painted these two little girls, and they're 4 and 6. And they're wearing these beautiful white lace party dresses, and they're holding hands. And one of them's wearing a pink sash and the other one's wearing a blue sash. So the picture became known as Pink and Blue. And it hangs now proudly in a museum in Sao Paulo in Brazil, where it's the most popular exhibit in the museum. And little girls go and line up to have their photographs holding hands in front of it.
13: And at the time, Renoir wasn't Renoir. What, he was just a struggling artist in Paris?
14: Yes, he was nearly 40. He sort of broke into big success, the big league, quite late. Actually, America made him. His dealer, who was very far-sighted, took many of his works to America, at which point his popularity exploded. But we're several years before that, and he's becoming quite well-known, and he's had one very successful picture in one of the exhibitions in Paris. So he's growing in popularity, but he still basically hasn't got any money at all. He can't afford to get married, although he's already in love with the woman he will marry. And so he's desperate for commissions. And he meets this man called Charles Afrusi, who introduces him to his mistress, who's a married woman and the mother of these three girls. And he persuades his mistress to support his artist friend by commissioning these pictures.
13: And
14: so from the beginning, it's complicated.
13: Yes, very. And how did you come to find this story, and what piqued your interest about this painting?
14: Well, many things. It sort of collided with many things I'm interested in, really. Now, there was a wonderful book by an artist and a writer called Edmond Duval called The Hair with Amber Eyes. I don't know if you know it. And in this book, he wrote about Charles Afrusi, this great art collector, editor of probably the most famous art critic of 19th century France, and a great supporter of the Impressionists. And he mentioned the circumstances in which this picture was commissioned. And I was very intrigued by their mother, who sounded like a sort of fascinating character. She had a salon. She sort of had lots of artists and writer friends, and she edited their works. And I read about this picture and I looked it up, and I saw how beautiful it was. And I've always loved sort of Renoir and been fascinated by his works. And on a personal note, I didn't realize this until after I finished it, but I now realize I've got two girls, and they were exactly the same age as these two little girls when I first looked at it. Anyway, it had a great impact on me, this picture. I thought it was so sweet, and he's such a brilliant observer of childhood. And then about 200 pages on in this book, which had gone on to many other things, he mentioned, not exactly in a throwaway line or a footnote, but very briefly, that one of these girls, Elizabeth, had died in Auschwitz. And I was so horrified by how time had passed, and these two girls who were in this sort of shimmering portrait of privilege in Paris in the Belle Epoque, how that could be the end of one of them, that I wanted to fill in the gap. So I always think in my head, this is a story that started with a beginning and an end, and I wrote The Middle to try and understand that trajectory in Europe.
13: The book is called The Renoir Girls. Catherine Osler is the author, A Hidden History of Art, War, and Betrayal. Now, before we get into the actual story, set the scene for us, because you mentioned it there, the Belle Epoque, and that is an era of Paris when? Set the scene when this painting was painted.
14: Okay, so the Belle Epoque is this sort of named, you know, after the event, is this sort of dazzling period of beauty and progress in Paris, which is really between the Franco-Prussian War, which decimated Paris in 1870-71. Well, worse than that, actually, it destroyed it. There was a big civil war. They shot their own archbishop. And they went on this huge sort of building project, which was incredibly rapid, even by our standards. And it comes to a close with the outbreak of the First World War. So you have kind of four decades of kind of activity and optimism and burgeoning sort of rebuilding and fashion houses, and up goes the Eiffel Tower and the Impressionist movement and incredible works of literature and music, and it's all captured in Proust. And it, you know, these, it's a bit complicated again, because Paris by now is now the richest and the poorest capital in the city in France, so yeah. You know, the spoils don't fall equally, but it was an extraordinary time.
13: But it was right, it was 40 years of peace. And what happens of 40 years of peace? You have great art, you have great literature, you have great paintings, you have great buildings. It's sort of like a golden era of Paris, if you will.
14: Yes. And I think also the effect of the Franco-Prussian War, I think also, ironically, you get after the war, you get experimentation and new movements and a desire to make up for what's happened. So you get peace and prosperity and experimentation and sort of new, an enormous cultural energy. Walter Benjamin called it later, the Paris was the capital of the 19th century. And it was an extraordinary period.
13: When Renoir painted the painting and he unveiled it to the family, did the family love it? What did the family think of the painting of their two daughters?
14: So this is one of the great mysteries. The first picture they loved, which is in Zurich now, beautiful, very famous picture, gets brought back from Germany in the Second World War by the Monuments Men. But that's another story. The second picture they didn't like. Now, I spent a lot of time and energy in the book trying to work out why. And it, in a strange way, it's not a set with the first picture at all. For a start, it's two girls rather than one, and it's twice the size. So it doesn't sort of go with it as you would expect from a sisterly portraits. But the other thing is this sort of, we don't know how much her husband knew about the dynamic. And I began to believe that this man, this very sort of steady, charming, gentlemanly banker, got rather fed up with the wife's boyfriend commissioning these pictures, which to us look, you know, very pretty, but to France then looked almost bizarrely avant-garde. It seems it's very odd looking at art movements over time, because, you know, Impressionism, it seems so expected to us. But then people were horrified by it, that the preceding French art had been based on myth and history, and all the lines had been very straight and very easy to read. And some people just thought Impressionism was just sort of splodges on a paper. They thought it was an absolute mess. So why you would get your own child painted in something that close up appeared to be splodges seemed like an act of madness to half of French society. Anyway, so I think he was paying money via his wife's boyfriend, and I think he sort of snapped and got fed up with it. But we can't really know to what extent it was personal and to what extent it was about his taste in art. Later in life, his daughter Alice, who's in the picture, gave an interview, and she said it wasn't really to their taste, and I think it certainly wasn't to her father's taste.
13: This book and the pictures in the 1880s, the painting, and then as you said, it ends with one of them dying in Auschwitz, which is beyond heartbreaking, and it portrays the story you tell here is like leading up to Nazi Germany and the anti-Semitism that is alive and well in France in the 1880s, 1890s, and the early 20th century.
14: Yeah, That's right. I mean, the horror, you know, the horrifying turn in this book, although it's, there's a build up to it, is the Dreyfus affair, whereby a French Jewish officer in the army gets falsely convicted of treason in mid-1890s. And at that point, Paris, France, you know, even to a certain extent, Europe sort of divides about, is this man innocent or is this man guilty? And abroad in England and

0: America and Italy and even Germany, everybody realizes quite quickly that he's innocent. And French society divides between those who think the army can't possibly have got something like this wrong and those who can see this man is innocent. And really, it sort of solidifies the anti-Semitism in France in the most sort of horrific way, which returns with such venom all those decades later.
1: One of the girls hides her, right, marries a Catholic, right, and sort of turns their back on being Jewish. Tell me that story.
0: That's right. So Elizabeth becomes a Catholic. She falls off a horse just as the Dreyfus affair begins, and she's treated by nuns in a hospital in Paris. And we don't know whether it's out of gratitude or because she wants to marry a French aristocrat or whether it's the stress of the Dreyfus affair on these girls who are used to be welcomed everywhere. And during the Dreyfus affair, there were people who wouldn't have Jewish people in the house who would have done before. So very hard for these three girls of sort of marriageable age. And she becomes a Catholic. And by the time it gets to the Second World War, she's been a Catholic for over 50 years. And what we go into here is the thing which I think is still, you know, question is, to her, being Jewish was a religion. To the Nazis, it was a question of race. So when she filled in her form under the collaborative Vichy government and she said, I was born Jewish, but I'm not any longer, they didn't accept that. They thought her actual religion was irrelevant.
1: Yeah, which is heartbreaking on so many different levels. Catherine Osler, our guest, the book is called The Renoir Girls. Talk about that Dreyfus affair for a moment, because that is such a major turning point in history and divided French society. I don't want to make comparisons to today in America, but it was very divisive and it went on for 10, 11 years, didn't it?
0: It did. It went on for 12 years. I mean, you know, the thing that always reminds, it's the same in Britain, by the way, is the sort of the polarizing nature of it. It so echoes with us now, which is you're on one side or the other and there was no room for doubt. So it was also random and strange. It was like one of those things in history that you think so nearly could have not happened. So a woman who's employed by as a spy in the staff office in the German embassy picks up a letter, and the letter, which became known as the bordereau, is exposing the secrets of the French army to the Germans, who are, and the French and the Germans already hate each other because of the Franco-Prussian War, which the French are very humiliated to have lost. So the Germans are their nemesis. The spy hands the letter to the authorities. And then the great question is, whose handwriting is it? Now, a handwriting expert, it's a very long and complicated story about which I could have written a whole other book, but many people have. But to cut a long story short, they frame Alfred Dreyfus because he's Jewish and he's the only Jewish officer in the staff office, they know that people will sort of want to believe it. He is already subject of sort of jealousy. He is better off. He's related to a family with big industrial holdings in Alsace-Lorraine, and he's already sort of subject of envy. So he goes through, eventually it goes to trial, and they find him guilty on the sort of flimsiest evidence. Really, they just want to find someone guilty. And then they degrade him in the most public way. So there's a huge ceremony in Paris in the military academy. And they do things like they break his sword the night before and stick it back together. And they sort of they rip off all the braiding on his uniform and they sew it back on very lightly. So that in front of 5,000 people in the army and about 20,000 people, Parisians, hanging from trees and journalists drinking and shouting, the sergeant major comes up and snaps his sword on his leg and pulls off all the braiding and says, "You are degraded. You are no longer part of the French army." And the crowd roars, erupts, shouting, "Death to the Jew." And so he sort of becomes, in one man, a symbol of betrayal, of loss, their loss of their war to Germany. And it plays into the suspicion that Jews aren't proper French people that they have loyalties elsewhere. And it just starts off this awful kind of 12, and it takes 12 years for him to be pardoned via, there's even a second trial in Rennes, which is, it's all high drama. At that one, on the first day, his lawyer got shot, and the assailant ran away and disappeared, and no one knew. And the lawyer, who was a very brave man, sort of had himself patched up in hospital and went back.
1: It's this,
0: by then, yeah, the evidence.
1: Hold that thought. I got to take a break. Catherine Osler is our guest. The book is called The Renoir Girls. It is getting a lot of attention. It is an unbelievable story of a painting by Renoir that now is worth at least $100 million. And the story of the two girls and the picture and what happened in Paris and France in the late 1800s and early 19th century. A hidden history of art, war, and betrayal. The Renoir Girls. Catherine Osler is our guest. America at Night, back in a moment.
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9: The 880 Weather Watch for South Central Nebraska and North Central Kansas calls for plenty of cloudiness overnight. Showers and storms are possible mainly in parts of Nebraska. Lows range from the upper 50s in parts of Nebraska to the upper 60s in parts of Kansas. Monday, still slight chance for a few showers and storms, mainly in Nebraska. Sunshine develops in Kansas. Highs range from the upper 80s to near 90 in Nebraska to some 100s in Kansas. And then muddy night, shower and storm chances once again in Nebraska, developing chances in Kansas. Lows range from the upper 50s in Nebraska to the mid-60s in Kansas. From the 880 Weather Center, I'm Phil Jensko. For more, check KRVN.com. Right now it's 59.
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1: The book is called The Renoir Girls. Catherine Osler is our guest. A Hidden History of Art, War, and Betrayal. It is a story of a painting Renoir painted right before he became famous, of two Jewish girls in Paris in the 1880s. Catherine Osler, the book is called The Renoir Girls. How did you go about researching the two girls? How much is out there about these two girls and this family?
0: Well, it was very patchy, but it was enormous fun. I have to say, I love research. I mean, I find it completely fascinating. But there was quite a lot about the journey of the older sister. And because she married a man called Moise de Camondo as her first husband, and he left his house as a memorial to their son, the Hotel de Camondo, and they had a wonderful archive. And it's being restored at the moment, that museum, but it will open again quite soon. And that was extremely helpful. But the most amazing thing was when I realized that nobody had written about was that the granddaughter of the little girl in pink, who is now 94, is alive and is living in London, quite near me. So I tracked this. I found actually her son is a restaurateur who I'd known not very well for a long time. So I got the shock of my life when I realized I had a personal connection to this story. And I rang him up in his restaurant, which is called Bellamy's in Mayfair. It's a wonderful restaurant. It's the only place where the late Queen would go and eat. Anyway, so I rang him up and I said, you won't believe this. You are the great grandson of this woman in this picture and I'm writing about. And he said, well, you must meet my mother. So I went round to meet this beautiful, wonderful, funny 94-year-old called Marina Baylis. And Marina had her sons bring up her grandfather's trunk from her basement, which was a black tin trunk from World War One, with Sir Charles Vere Ferrers Townsend painted on it in gold letters. Now, he was the man who the girl in pink married. And I opened this trunk and I blew the dust off. And there were wills and letters and photograph albums of Alice at the chateau in her couture wedding dress. And this sort of amazing, it was every historian's dream, actually. So it was an extraordinary process of meeting relatives and things in archives. And then his family had an archive in Norfolk and their chateau, the chateau the parents bought in the middle of the Dreyfus affair. They eventually left, their son left to the French nation, and it's now open to the public outside Paris. So I had a wonderful time sort of poking around that as well.
1: So the painting, the girl in red, this was her daughter who was 90-something years old.
0: Her granddaughter. So she had one daughter who was a spy in the Belgian resistance, and that daughter had three children, one of whom was still alive. So it's her granddaughter.
1: Yeah, talk about 6 degrees of separation, right? You have 2 degrees of separation to the woman in the picture. What was amazing to me, Catherine Osler, the book is The Renoir Girls. As I'm reading it, and I'm reading about this wonderful time in Paris where there's peace and prosperity, and there's this underlining of anti-Semitism, I as a reader, I couldn't help but think of the impending doom that was coming, and that these people were living their lives in such a free-spirited way, not knowing that World War One was right around the corner and World War Two was right around the corner.
0: Yes, I completely agree. It's very hard to write sometimes in history when you know what's going to happen, and you have to remember that they didn't know what's going to happen. Actually, the husband of Alice starts saying quite early, lots of people knew that the First World War was going to happen, but of course, not everybody knew, and they didn't know, and they certainly had no idea how horrific it was going to be. So they start saying, oh, I'm sure, or if we don't sort this out, there's going to be war. And then you get this heartbreaking sort of thing where, you know, there's no information, and you realize very quickly that nobody knows anything. So in the early weeks of the First World War, everyone's saying, oh, it'll be over in 6 weeks. And the son of one of the oldest girl gets on a train, and everybody in France is cheering these brave young men, and they think, well, we're going to get revenge for the war of 1870 now. And they're throwing flowers on the track, and they're passing them buns through the window, and it's almost got a party atmosphere. And he's writing letters home and saying, oh, we're all so excited. And then very quickly, they're in this horrific, they're in the trenches, and they're in the mud, and they're surrounded by rats, and there aren't enough supplies, and their friends are dying around them. And you realize how, and nobody knows anything about how long it's going to last or what's happening. And when, you know, there are people looking at the maps, and eventually one of the girl's sons moves into the Air Force, and he goes into the reconnaissance, and they're flying over. But the levels, and the same in the Second World War, where, you know, you sort of think it's coming, and then it happens so quickly, and France falls, and the British are amazed. They can't believe that the French have surrendered to Germany, and there's this massive rush for the coast. And then there are people left stuck in France, and it's not until after the war that their relations know whether they're dead or alive. And so it was extraordinary to me, not only that they didn't know what was going to happen, but also at the time it was happening, no one knew what was happening. Mm-hmm. And afterwards, the sister puts an advert in the French newspaper saying, has anyone seen Elizabeth? Because she's gone to Auschwitz, and we think that she died either on arrival or on the journey. But we get to the end of the war, and the family have no idea whether she's dead or alive. So it's hard for us, because to us it's the past. But in the present moment, the information was never there, or it was rarely correct.
1: It also goes to show you the insidiousness of it all. This was a prominent French family, yeah, living the high life, right? Living the Gilded Age, living this, right? Well enough to hire a young Renoir to come and paint a portrait of our daughters, which we kind of didn't like anyway, right? I mean, that's a life, yeah, of privilege. Yeah. And then to end up in Auschwitz, I mean, that is a journey worthy of a book, but just heartbreaking.
0: Yeah, it is heartbreaking. They had such trust and faith in France. They thought they were French. You know, their children were all born in France. They certainly didn't see themselves as other in any way.
1: Yeah. The Renoir Girls. The book is The Renoir Girls, A Hidden History of Art, War, and Betrayal. Catherine Osler, what happened to the painting? How did it end up in Brazil?
0: So the painting, as I mentioned, the husband, I think, particularly didn't really like it. And they put it in the servants' quarters. And Renoir himself got wind of this. And he wrote to his dealer in 1909. And he says, you know, Pink and Blue is languishing somewhere in an attic. Why don't you just get it back or sell it or something? So the dealer buys it for himself, Bernheim Jeune, who was brothers who set up a gallery called Bernheim Jeune. And they were Jewish, in fact. So they love this picture. And then by chance, in 1938, one of the curators at the Louvre, either because he felt war was coming or just because he had so many treasures, he wanted to show them off, decided to send 150 works of French art on a touring exhibition of North and South America. And this picture was lent by the Bernheim brothers to the exhibition. And so off they all went on a boat to South America, and then they moved to North America in the end. So it was displayed in South America, and I think lots of people saw it in Brazil. And then it went to North America, and it got to Washington, and war broke out. And the US State Department realized that if they sent these pictures back, they would go straight into the hands of the Nazis. So they decided to put them in storage, and they put this picture in storage in New York, where it stayed until 1951, at which point Bernheim, who'd lost his gallery had been ransacked by the Nazis, half his pictures had been stolen, and most of them never came back. His son had died in Auschwitz. He wrote to his Sam Saltz, his New York dealer and friend, and he said, "I want to sell Pink and Blue." By this point, he was a dying man. And a Brazilian tycoon was building a new art gallery in Sao Paulo for the people of Sao Paulo. And Sam Saltz knew this. And he said to him, they had a conversation, and he said, "You could buy this Renoir." And he said, "If I get that, that will be the most beautiful and popular exhibit in my museum." And he bought it, and it went there. And other than being lent to a few exhibitions, it's been there ever since. And he was absolutely right. It is the star of the collection, the most popular picture amongst the public.
1: What did it sell for when he sold it?
0: He bought it for about £120,000. Hmm. So in 1950 money. I mean, it was a lot. It's a fraction of what it would be now if we compare it, if you see what I mean.
1: I mean, now it's priceless. I mean, but if it ever went on the open market, I mean, easily $100 million, you would think.
0: Yeah. Easily.
1: And that is, people travel all around the world to go to Brazil to see this in Brazil?
0: Yes, they do. And they very rarely lend it anywhere because it's so popular and because of the insurance costs and things. But the picture of their older sister had a very peculiar journey because it was taken by Goering's men from the Chateau de Chambord, where it was in storage, hiding from the Nazis. And I don't know if you ever saw that George Clooney film, The Monuments Men.
1: Sure, yeah.
0: Okay, so they found it in Munich and they sent it back to Paris. And the picture hung at an exhibition in Paris where people could go and look at the art and say whether they owned it or not.
1: Yeah.
0: And their older sister looked at herself and saw herself and said, "That's me." And then she had a year and a half of proving that this picture was hers. So,
1: did she ever get it back?
0: She did get it back.
1: Wow.
0: But then she made a very odd decision. She sold it to an arms dealer, where it's called Emile Buhler, who sold weapons to the Nazis. And now it's in the Buhler collection, is a fantastic art collection in Zurich. But it is also one at the center of a big row because of the way that he made his money.
1: The book is called The Renoir Girls. It is the story of a Renoir painting back in the 1880s. It is an unbelievable story of what happens to these two girls, a hidden history of art, war, and betrayal. The Renoir Girls, Catherine Osler, our guest. What has been the reaction since the book has come out?
0: Well, it's very interesting, the reaction, because people who've approached me and talked to me, who and I've talked to, you know, art, people who are interested in art are really interested because people don't normally uncover the story of a portrait in that world. But the other thing that's sort of more painful is obviously I started this years ago, way before things blew up in the Middle East. And it is, in part, it's a family saga. It's a story of art. It's the story of a lost world, really, as you mentioned, the Belle Epoque. But it's also the story of anti-Semitism. And that became horribly current after the 7th of October. So it's been a strange, you know, it's a book that speaks to different people in different ways, I think.
1: Yeah, and it's interesting how art tells the story of history, right? I mean, this opens up a little known part of time between 1880s and 1914 in Europe, which sort of helps sort of explain what happens and why World War One comes about and how World War Two comes about, in a sense.
0: Yes, I think art is a very good window into history. I mean, you know, history of art, is it about art? Is it about history? The truth is it's about both. And this book isn't really art history. I mean, I don't know what it is. It's part biography, it's part history, it's part art history. It's even part literature, because I feel like you have to read the literature of a period to really understand it. You can get the facts, but the contemporary fiction will tell you what it felt like. But this, I feel like a portrait is a window into a world, and there it is, you know, right there. And in an art way, for me, it was also immensely satisfying to see the movement from painting to photography, because photography is invented about the time that this picture is painted. So you can see everybody painted when they're young and the photographs of them when they're older. And I found that enormously interesting, because that's the story of human progress in itself, really.
1: And in a sense, everyone can now take a picture, and so pictures aren't as famous as paintings were back then. But to look at a painting of Renoir and to find out what happened to the girls in the picture is a rare moment in history, and that's why the book, I think, is resonating with so many people. Catherine Osler is our guest. The book is called The Renoir Girls, A Hidden History of Art, War, and Betrayal. Catherine, I hope I did it justice. What a wonderful book. Thank you for your time.
0: You did. Thank you so much. Thank you for having me.
1: You got it. America at Night, back in a moment.
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1: Hey, listen to this. President Trump speaking at his, what are they calling this? The midterm convention in Texas. He got up and spoke to the convention, and nearly an hour into his speech, President Trump announced that this was the best part of the speech, and he said that if the United States of America returns power to the Republicans in both the House and the Senate, he says, because of our tremendous strength and success economically, I will issue a dividend to every adult citizen in the United States of America for $5,000. President Trump said and told the crowd, told America tonight, that if the Republicans retain control of the House of Representatives and the United States Senate, apparently it's got to be both, he will give each adult $5,000. Now, we did a little math, and my strong suit is not doing math live on the radio. My strong suit is not math at all. But we did a little Googling, and our crack staff here at America at Night figured that there are roughly 270 million adults in the United States, assuming he was not planning on giving undocumented workers or undocumented adults the $5,000. That would be odd. So I'm assuming in this calculation that the 270 million are United States citizens. They're adults. I guess adults would be 18, but we did a little Google. 270 million people, adults. And if you were to give each one of them $5,000, that would equal $1,350,000,000,000. Remember when Joe Biden tried to pay off everyone's student loan? Supreme Court shot that down. You got to wonder, back in the olden days, Congress would have to appropriate that money. So I guess if they maintain the House and the Senate, they would just, I guess, agree to President Trump's dividend and give everyone $5,000. I guess there'd be even Democrats who vote against Republicans would still be eligible for the $5,000 bonus. So that's interesting. So President Trump just made a pledge that if the Republicans maintain control of the House and the Senate, he'll give every American adult $5,000. With 270 million adults in this country, $1,350,000,000,000. That's some cash. What I could do with $5,000. Holy mackerel.
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0: wrapping up a two-day visit to the Emerald Isle. I'm Sue Guzman, Fox News. President Trump asked by reporters on Sunday as he left about the latest negotiations with Iran.
1: Iran wants to make a deal so bad. They're calling constantly. They want to make a deal. They got to make the right deal. I'm not going to make a deal that's no good.
0: As he left, the president had a surprise announcement for Ireland after getting requests to remove U.S. tariffs on Irish whiskey.
2: On behalf of the United States of America, I am going to take the tariffs off.
0: And this, as the president is returning home to Washington. Meanwhile, a planned meeting between Iran and Oman has been postponed. The details from Fox's Kevin Cork.
3: The talks were set to address the status of the Strait of Hormuz. Oman and Iran have been negotiating a deal on managing shipping through the vital waterway, but Iran wants ships to pay transit fees, something Oman obviously opposes. Now, the meeting was postponed at the request of regional countries like Bahrain, who are already planning not to attend, citing its lack of diplomatic relations with Tehran. This comes as traffic through the strait remains relatively low amid continued U.S.-Iran fighting and attacks on vessels in that waterway. And for those of you who are wondering, yes, a U.S. naval blockade on Iranian ports remains in place. As for diplomatic efforts to end the fighting, they remain stalled, though the president says Iran wants to make a deal.
0: The Wall Street Journal reporting Iran is rebuilding its ballistic missile stockpile, meantime, in underground facilities. And some scary moments on Saturday for the Republican gubernatorial candidate in Wisconsin. The small plane he was riding in was forced to make an emergency landing in Lake Wausau. This was on Saturday, and here's what he had to say about it.
4: I signed up for the job to be governor of the state of Wisconsin a year ago. It was right here in Wausau a year ago that I announced, and I'm going to finish that job.
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8: Temperatures being 30 degrees above average.
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0: Vice President J.D. Vance set to hit the road this week for a visit to the Midwest to tout the administration's success in manufacturing. Fox's Jared Halpern.
9: Vice President J.D. Vance will visit a welding manufacturer in Olathe, Kansas, a suburb of Kansas City. He'll be joined by Republican Senator Roger Marshall. Marshall is up for re-election in November, but Kansas is considered a safe GOP seat. Vance will also meet with local law enforcement in Kansas City, Missouri, to tout cooperation with his White House anti-fraud task force. The White House credits the task force with stopping more than $50 billion in fraudulent payments. Missouri's congressional map remains in some doubt following a pair of emergency filings at the U.S. Supreme Court from state Republicans trying to overturn lower court rulings blocking more GOP-friendly districts. At the White House, Jared Halpern, Fox News.
0: Time is running out for Floridians to weigh in on the state's possible repeal of student vaccine mandates.
6: The Florida Department of Health will end public comment today for a proposal that would remove requirements for four vaccines in K-12 public and private schools in the state. Shots for chickenpox, hepatitis B, Haemophilus influenza type B, or HIB, and pneumococcal disease. The agency began hearing from the public on its website on August 24th. Backed by Republican Governor Ron DeSantis, supporters say it's a push for medical freedom and parental rights, while public health groups, including the American Academy of Pediatrics, say vaccines are safe and effective and warn the...
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11: 880 Weather Watch for South Central Nebraska and North Central Kansas calls for plenty of cloudiness overnight. Showers and storms are possible mainly in parts of Nebraska. Lows range from the upper 50s in parts of Nebraska to the upper 60s in parts of Kansas. Monday, still slight chance for a few showers and storms, mainly in Nebraska. Sunshine develops in Kansas. Highs range from the upper 80s to near 90 in Nebraska to some 100s in Kansas. And then muddy night, shower and storm chances once again in Nebraska, developing chances in Kansas. Lows range from the upper 50s in Nebraska to the mid 60s in Kansas. From the 880 Weather Center, I'm Phil Jensko. 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Right now it's 60.
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13: Westwood One presents America at Night. 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
14: Well, we're starting off the month of September with a bit of a bang. Hope you enjoyed your Labor Day weekend. And it's this Tuesday. We're going to check in just like we do every Tuesday or so, every other Tuesday or so on the schedule. Our National Park Series continues, part of our celebration of this wonderful, great country. And one of the great things about this country is our national parks. And once or twice a month, we check in with a national park and check in with the Friends group and get a sense of what's going on. We've had some great shows. Looking forward to tonight, the Friends of the Cape Cod National Seashore President, Vincent Topkins. Vincent, welcome to America at Night. Thanks for joining us.
15: Thank you, McGraw. It's a pleasure to be here, and I'm really looking forward to speaking with you tonight.
14: Well, hopefully you say that in about 45 minutes from now. So there you go.
15: I'm sure I will.
14: So tell us about the Cape Cod National Seashore. I've been to Cape Cod. I've been to Providencetown, or P-Town, as they like to call it. I didn't know that was a national park.
15: You know, McGraw, your experience is not all that unusual. I've been to many national parks, and I'm sure you have as well, where there's a giant entrance sign as you come in, or a fee station before you can even set foot within the park. The Cape Cod National Seashore is different in that way, and perhaps that goes back to its origins and its unusual origins as a park that encompasses six unique and distinctive towns out here on Cape Cod. So indeed, you can dip in and out of the National Seashore sometimes without even realizing it. Nevertheless, it's one of the most vital and essential aspects of the landscape of Cape Cod.
14: Just so we understand, there are towns within the national park. Is that, do I have that correct?
15: The boundaries of the park touch on six towns that had been established back in the colonial period, well before the national park was even being dreamed of. And one of the most challenging aspects of the park's creation was that it involved carving the park out of land that was largely in private hands in the 1950s when the National Park Service first identified the Outer Cape as a place where a national seashore could be of tremendous national benefit. So the towns themselves exist independently, but land within those towns is part of the national seashore.
14: Interesting. So you might have a house or a cottage somewhere, or a road that, or I guess a land that you own that goes around the national park, or the national park goes around the individual landowner.
15: That is correct. I think it's about 600 private properties that exist today within the boundaries of the seashore.
14: Interesting. And how old is the Cape Cod National Seashore?
15: So the seashore celebrated the 65th anniversary just this last month of the legislation that authorized the creation of the seashore. John F. Kennedy was president at the time. As a U.S. senator from Massachusetts, he and his Republican colleague Leverett Saltonstall, the other Massachusetts senator, were absolutely critical in drafting the legislation that Congress then adopted in 1961 that created the seashore. So we had a nice celebration at the Visitor Center of the 65th anniversary of the signing of that legislation, and one of the pens that Kennedy used to sign the legislation was on hand for visitors to see.
14: Oh, my goodness. And then a lot of people think of it as the forearm and the wrist and the fist of Cape Cod. When I visited a few years ago, there's every type of, there's marshes, there's swamps, there's lakes, there's ocean. There's a whole lot going on in that little strip of land.
15: Yes, it's long been thought of in just the way that you described it. In fact, Henry David Thoreau, who wrote one of the most famous books about Cape Cod, described it as the bared and bended arm of Massachusetts, in a way sticking out there into the Atlantic, doing battle with the fierce ocean storms that come up here pretty regularly. And it's a really telling image of the National Seashore and its unique topography. And you're absolutely right. There's a tremendous variety of different kinds of landscapes and ecological systems that one encounters within the seashore. So at 43,000 acres, I doubt that it ranks near the top in terms of acreage of our great national parks. But it punches above its weight in the variety of terrain that visitors can experience when they're here, from the wild 40 miles of unspoiled ocean beach, as you said, to vital salt marshes and cranberry bogs, forests, lots of other kinds of landscapes.
14: And, you know, it's interesting that it literally is a thin strip of land. The much soil erosion, shoreline erosion, is that going on right now, or is that just constantly the way it's been over the last 1,000 years?
15: It has been a constant. Time has a funny meaning out here on Cape Cod. I remember visiting and hiking down into the Grand Canyon and realizing that I was looking at rocks that were over a billion years old. Cape Cod is a newborn compared to parks like the Grand Canyon, really sort of formed as the glaciers receded roughly 20,000 years ago. And the ocean messes around with this part of Massachusetts in a constant way and also in an unpredictable way. So if you visit some of the ocean beaches in the National Seashore, you will see a sign that talks about coastal erosion occurring at about 3 feet a year. And yet when you talk to some of the rangers out here, they'll tell you that's probably an underestimate. So while on the one hand, that's a constant, a part of the experience of the Cape that has been true for thousands of years, climate change is definitely changing the nature of that and increasing the challenge. The Gulf of Maine and Cape Cod kind of forms the southern part of the Gulf of Maine is one of the fastest warming bodies of water on Earth as a result of climate change. It's a place where sea level is rising very quickly. And it's a place where when storms get supercharged, they can tear sometimes 10 or 15 feet from parts of the coast in a single storm.
14: Wow. Vincent Tompkins, hold that thought. President of the Friends of the Cape Cod National Seashore. I've been there, and it is as advertised, beautiful and gorgeous. We'll get about some of the scenery, some of the things you can do, some of the towns you can visit, lots more to get to. The National Park Series continues, part of our 250th celebration of this tremendous country. America at Night, back in a moment.
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22: 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Born in Louisiana, Edgar made a career in commodity trading and grain merchandising. But friends say what made Edgar special was how he used these experiences to directly serve producers. 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He invested in young people and underserved communities throughout Kansas and Nebraska, including his work in founding the Kansas Black Farmers Association. Rancher and friend Kevin Cooksley said Edgar's investment in youth, dedication to producers, and commitment to building stronger communities was what set him apart.
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5: All right, it's our National Park Series continues. Vincent Tompkins, our guest president of the Friends of Cape Cod National Seashore. Vincent, just to get a sense of where we are, somebody on the text line texted in, what about Martha's Vineyard in Nantucket? They're not part of the national park. Is that correct?
6: That is correct. I think even when in the early years when the seashore was being contemplated, it was not thought to include those two islands. They are spectacularly beautiful. I recommend visiting if you haven't had the chance, but they are not part of the national seashore.
5: Yeah, I mean, but all that whole part of the country is absolutely gorgeous. Let's talk about getting there, because for me, getting there was half the fun. I flew into Boston, and then I took a puddle jumper, a little prop plane, and I landed, I think, just outside of Provincetown in what, you know, it could have been the backdrop for that TV show Wings. It was literally that small and that quaint. Is that the normal way people get there? I mean, how do you get there? How do you drive? How do you fly? What do you do?
6: Sure. Very few people describe it as fun, so I'm glad that that was your experience. On a summer weekend, it can be a challenge to get here. But yes, indeed, Cape Air flies from Logan Airport and a few other places and lands at Provincetown Airport, which is actually inside the boundaries of the National Seashore. I don't think there are very many other commercial airports that are inside national park boundaries. So that is certainly the quickest way, and on a sunny day, one of the most beautiful ways to get here. There's also fast ferry service from Boston that many, many people use to travel back and forth to Cape Cod, and again has that advantage of putting you right out there at the tip of the arm, as it were, with immediate access to the seashore. Driving is certainly an option. In fact, we're a day's drive from about a third of the population of the United States, a staggering statistic, and indeed many people come here by private automobile. So bus, train, automobile, plane, they're all available.
5: I loved it because you really got a sense of the land, right? Of the arm, and you could from the plane landing. I mean, you could really, it was that bay that you just got to sort of look at. It was just a unique view and just sort of gorgeous all the way in.
6: I completely agree. Having done that flight a few times myself, it's such a pleasure. On the other hand, I remember once taking the ferry from Boston, and all of a sudden the ferry slowed down, and the announcement came over the PA system that we were slowing down because there was a whale ahead of us, and we all had the chance to turn our ferry ride into a brief whale watch experience. So almost every way of getting here has its charms.
5: Where do you take the ferry?

0: ferry from?
1: There are two different ferry services, both of which leave from essentially from downtown Boston. And the ferry takes about 90 minutes. So it's a very quick trip, and certainly a good way to avoid the weekend traffic that can get pretty fierce.
0: Yeah, I would think. Well, I'm going to talk about the summer, but let me talk about the winter. What's the winter like out on Cape Cod?
1: Well, it takes a hardy soul to winter over out here. It has its own fierce beauty. I will say that when there are many fewer people around and the temperature drops, you feel like you have so much of the National Seashore to yourself, walking on trails through the woods or along the beach. The storms in winter can be quite fierce. It's a reason why I think over the past three centuries there have been several thousand shipwrecks that have occurred along Cape Cod's coast in these fierce nor'easters that we get in the fall and winter months. We had some pretty spectacular blizzards out here last winter that left a lot of snow on the ground, which is unusual for this part of the Cape. Each of the outer Cape towns has restaurants open and some muted degree of nightlife available in the off season. And certainly the fall and the spring are beautiful times to visit as well.
0: Yeah, I would think, I don't know, I get the summer months, and I get that it's a whole lot of fun, but there's something really special about a winter months in some of those old sea towns. Friends of Cape Cod National Seashore, Vincent Tompkins, president of the Friends Group. Vincent, I'll ask this question because you hold a PhD in history from Harvard University. And I might cut you off because we have to break, but we'll pick it up on the other side. But start the conversation. Did the Pilgrims land in Providencetown? Did they move? Take me through the early days of the settlements. Did they first land there and then go inwards? What happened?
1: Sure. Yes. The brief answer is that the Mayflower first dropped anchor in Provincetown Harbor in 1620. I believe it was in late fall. And they sent one of their smaller boats to explore along the coast, trying to find the best place to build a permanent settlement. And that exploration had many different aspects to it as they encountered the local indigenous folks who had been here for thousands of years. But in any event, they found their way to Plymouth and decided that the harbor at Plymouth, the possibility of farming there, offered greater opportunities than Provincetown did. And so they made their way from Provincetown to Plymouth, and the rest, as they say, is history. It's why the Plymouth colony was one of the first European colonies established in what we think of as British North America. But yes, Provincetown is where the Mayflower first landed, and there were explorations in Truro and Wellfleet and East Ham, several of the other towns here on the Outer Cape that are now adjacent to the seashore.
0: You could certainly see there's not a lot of places where you could grow corn, right? It's all sand there. So it makes sense. Once they got there and got off the boat, they looked around and said, this isn't going to work. And so they went to find some other place where the crops could actually grow in the ground, you would think.
1: Yes. I mean, it only took about 20 years for some of the settlers from Plymouth to return to Cape Cod. And agriculture was one of the ways that they sustained themselves. But yes, this is essentially topsoil on top of sand dunes and glacial till. And so it's a tough place to farm, to feed one's family, or to raise crops that you could send to market. Again, the local Wampanoags, the Native Americans who still have a presence here on Cape Cod and on Martha's Vineyard and Nantucket, had made a living here for many thousands of years, but many different reasons why those first English settlers decided that Plymouth was the better place to take a chance at creating a permanent place to live.
0: Cape Cod National Seashore. It is a national park. You've probably been there and didn't even know it. How about that? We're talking to Vincent Tompkins, president of the Friends of Cape Cod National Seashore. When we come back, what to do in the summer? What about that Cape Cod Baseball League? What about the fishing? Where do you stay? Where do you go? And, of course, more history. And what about that Plymouth Rock? I have a question. I want to know between fact and fiction. We will get to all of that when we come back. Vincent Tompkins, president of the Friends of Cape Cod National Seashore, part of our National Park Foundation, rediscovering America, 250 years going strong. We're going all the way back to the founding of the Pilgrims when they landed on Plymouth Rock. Come back and talk more. America at Night, back in a moment.
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11: 880 Weather Watch calls for patchy fog developing in the overnight hours. We'll see cloudy skies, low in the upper 50s, and it will be windy. Patchy fog will stick around into Monday morning. Could see some isolated showers and storms around 2. Mostly cloudy and warm with a high in the upper 80s with gusty winds. Showers and storms are likely for Monday night. Could see a few strong to severe storms. Mostly cloudy, a low around 58 and still windy. Scattered rain showers into the day on Tuesday. Mostly cloudy with a high around 70 and windy too. Showers and storms are likely again as we head toward Tuesday night. A low around 54 with mostly cloudy skies. We'll still see shower and storm activity on Wednesday, high around 72, as cloud cover will still be around throughout the day. Showers and storms still Wednesday night, a low of 61. From the 880 Weather Center, I'm meteorologist Regina Kroll. For more, check KRVN.com. Right now, it's 60 degrees.
12: Weather. The Great Plains depends on 880 KRVN Lexington.
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0: We are talking, yes, National Park Foundation, Vincent Tompkins, president of the Friends of Cape Cod National Seashore, and it's such a historic spot. It is a national park, and we'll get to some of the other things. But Vincent Tompkins, as a resident, are you originally from Wellfleet, Massachusetts? Is that right?
1: That's where I live now, but no, I actually mostly grew up in a little town called Cape May, New Jersey, at the far southern end of the New Jersey coast.
0: Gotcha. Okay. Well, Wellfleet, since you live there now and you are a historian as well as the National Park president of the Friends Group, and we are talking on radio, is there a Marconi story that encompasses Cape Cod and the National Park?
1: There sure is. If you come to visit the National Seashore, one of the sites that you can visit is where Marconi sent the first wireless signal from North America across the entire Atlantic Ocean in the very early 20th century. A key breakthrough that people don't tend to associate with Cape Cod, the original towers, as is the case with many other man-made structures that are near the ocean out here, eventually fell into the sea because of coastal erosion, and he had to, you know, relocate operations elsewhere. But indeed, here in Wellfleet, you can go to the Marconi site and read all about that fascinating history, and then go to Marconi Beach, one of the most beautiful beaches that's within the National Seashore. And actually a beach where the Friends have played a really crucial role in making sure that that beach has remained accessible to visitors.
0: And so that's the first spot that sent a signal from the New World to the Old World.
1: Yes, that is correct. And it's only a few miles away from the spot where one of the early transatlantic cables was laid, in this case from the opposite direction, I believe from France. Over to the United States. So Cape Cod played a really crucial role in a couple of those important communications developments. And of course, the Marconi Wireless plays an enormously important part in the saga of the Titanic, because it was the existence of wireless radio and the ability of the wireless operators, as radios were called back then, on the Titanic to send out a distress signal that led to so many passengers of the Titanic being saved.
0: And so that was the first signal was received on Cape Cod?
1: Not from the Titanic. It was received on another ship. I think the Carpathia was the name of it. But that technology, wireless technology, of course, became something that became ubiquitous in our lives and a crucial part of maritime safety.
0: Tell me about some of the archaeology that you found on the sites.
1: So the archaeology within the seashore is, again, fascinating. As I mentioned, geologically, I think the Cape is only about 20,000 years old. But there have been humans living out here in various parts of Cape Cod for something approaching 10,000 years. And again, often as a consequence of winter storms that have a way of uncovering things that have been buried in sand for quite a long time, there have been Native American sites that have been uncovered. And thankfully, the park, in part with help from the Friends, has an archaeologist on staff, and they've been able to carefully document and preserve many of the artifacts that were discovered there. And if one is a careful observer, you'll find throughout the seashore similar sites like that, where, again, well before European settlement, Indians were surviving by farming, by catching fish. They're the ones who taught the early European settlers to be on the lookout for whales that would beach themselves, and how to make use of those. Shellfish were an enormously important part of their diet, and there's evidence of that that can be found in many documented sites throughout the park as well. Mm. It's one of the places where one really sees the benefit of national parks having these incredibly talented and dedicated professionals serving as interpretive rangers to really open up that historical experience for visitors who maybe think they're only coming to go to the beach and find themselves learning a tremendous about our history.
0: Yeah, there's so much history in that little strip of land. You might go there for a nice lobster roll, but you end up walking away that this is a site of a whole lot of history. I have to ask you about the lighthouses. If I could come back as anything, I would want to come back as a lighthouse operator. Some famous lighthouses along the way out there?
1: Yes, for sure. There are, I think, a total of 6 lighthouses that exist within the boundaries of the seashore, and it's very easy in probably less than a half a day's drive to catch a glimpse at least of each of them. Some of them, like Race Point, like way out at the end of Race Point in Provincetown, is the most remote. It's a sort of multi-mile walk through sand to reach it. But then there are places like Highland Light in Truro, which it's not the current structure, but that light, it was one of the oldest lighthouses in the United States, commissioned by George Washington in 1797, making it, I think, the 20th light station to be built in the United States. And so from Race Point Light out in Provincetown to Highland Light in Truro, and Nauset Light in East Ham, those who love lighthouses will have a field day visiting each of those really beautiful structures. And again, beautiful in their own right, and structures that represent the importance of the maritime economy in this part of the United States.
0: Yeah. Cape Cod baseball somehow play within the national park out there?
1: They do not, to the best of my knowledge. One of the things the National Seashore does not boast of is an official baseball field, as far as I know. But the Summer League out here in other parts of Cape Cod is a huge summer attraction and very popular with many of the almost 4 million visitors who come out to Cape Cod National Seashore every year.
0: Yeah, no, it's a huge deal. I know a lot of college players go out there, and the list of players who've gone on to play Major League Baseball is long, illustrious, and some of the best baseball you'll see summer league wise is out in Cape Cod and up in Alaska. And I know it's something they are very, very proud of. Vincent, take me through some of the things the Friends group is working on.
1: Sure. So our group has been around almost 40 years now, founded in 1987, more than 500 members. And we play a really crucial role, as Friends groups across the country do, in meeting the needs of the National Seashore that aren't met from the funding that they get from Washington. And so I'll give you a few examples. One of the things that we're working on right now is making sure that the National Seashore lifeguards at each of the 6 guarded beaches have up-to-date modern equipment, life-saving equipment that they use. These lifeguards do literally heroic work. The riptides out here can be fierce, and we help to make sure that they have the equipment they need to keep all the visitors safe who venture into the ocean. As I think I mentioned before, we help provide funding for some of the crucial positions within the park. So partial funding for a park ecologist, for a park archaeologist. And then as I mentioned before, the ocean will have its way from time to time. So we were talking about Marconi Beach in it was September of 2024, in a fierce nor'easter, as we call them. The stairs down to the beach were swept away, gone in a matter of less than a day, because the dune that they descended was swept out to sea. And so the friends quickly mobilized, and in the space of a few months, with donations from more than 200 people, literally around the country, we were able to make sure that those stairs were rebuilt and ready for visitors when they came back in the summer of 2025. And so projects like that are coming up and are urgent needs throughout the National Seashore. And we're delighted to be able to play this role of enhancing the visitor experience, keeping visitors safe, helping to deepen their understanding of the park, and making sure that the facilities that are there for visitors to use and enjoy are available and modern and functioning well.
0: Are the beaches open to the public? Do you have to pay? How do the beaches work on the national park?
1: Yeah, so as with many national parks, you pay a fee to enter, in this case, certain parts of the park. And so the national park beaches are available on a fee basis. If you're old enough like me and have an America the Beautiful pass, you have lifetime free entrance into those beaches, but you can either buy a daily pass or a weekly pass or an annual pass that will get you into any of the national parks. And they are certainly one of the most popular features of the park. If I can, McGraw, I sort of want to comment, and this was true at the time that the park was created. I think the East Coast of the United States, more than 90% of it is privately owned. And so one of the most important and distinctive functions that the Cape Cod National Seashore plays is giving access to the beach to anyone who can get there, can afford the modest fee, and they're not going to encounter a private no trespassing sign anywhere there. Once they're on the beach, they can walk for miles and miles and miles and find many places where they can be by themselves as they wish, even in the middle of a crowded summer day.
0: Mm. Can you go camping on the beach? Can you spend the night? Can you start a fire? Can you pitch a tent?
1: I do not believe that overnight camping is allowed at most of the Cape Cod National Seashore beaches. However, out at Race Point, you can get a permit that allows you to drive your four-wheel drive pickup truck or camper out to the beach, and there you can stay overnight, have a bonfire, surf cast for fish in the ocean, and enjoy that. And in addition, there are a number of private campgrounds that are available for visitors who want to come out and camp out here.
0: All right, good. Vincent Tompkins, president of the Friends of Cape Cod National Seashore. Give us a little hidden gem. What do people not know about? Tell us your favorite place, a place that no one knows about that we get to find out about because we're listening to the show.
1: Well, if I give it away, then it's not going to be a hidden gem anymore.
0: But, nobody's listening. Nobody's listening. Don't worry about that.
1: No, that's a totally fair question, and it's a question I dread because I have so many favorite places. But I suppose here in the town of Wellfleet is a part of the National Seashore called Great Island, and there's a trail that you can take that will take you through. You can visit the bayside beaches. You can walk through the woods. You can walk along the edge of a dramatically beautiful estuary of the Herring River and make your way all the way out to something called Jeremy Point, a little spit of sand that sticks out into Cape Cod Bay on one side and Wellfleet Harbor on the other. And it's just one of the most beautiful and peaceful walks that you can take. If you don't feel like walking, you can launch a kayak, and you can experience much of that same landscape from the water rather than from land. So that certainly is one of my favorites.
0: I was there, and it was amazing because we watched the sun come up over the Atlantic Ocean, and we watched the sun go down over the bay. It was a pretty extraordinary to think that you just you watch the sun, right? You watch the sun go up over the Atlantic and down over the bay. It was an extraordinary day.
1: Yeah, there aren't that many places in the country where you can watch the sun come up over the water and go down over the water, and Cape Cod is one of them. A great sunset spot is a little place called Duck Harbor. Many people love to go there and watch the sunset. They're some of the most spectacular sunsets I've ever seen in my life.
0: Last question, Vincent Tompkins. Where do we go for a good clam bake out there? Do you have clam bakes out there?
1: We do, and I would hate to start an argument among these six outer Cape towns about who has the best. Although I will say that my hometown of Wellfleet boasts of having the best oysters one can have anywhere, and I think they hold up to that claim. But in every one of the towns out here on Cape Cod, you can find restaurants that can offer you the best that the local seafood has to offer.
0: I'm talking about a clam bake like in the beach where you dig a hole and you put the coals in and all that stuff. Yeah.
1: Yes, there are folks who will cater that need if you want to do that.
0: That sounds amazing, having a clam bake right there on the beach out in Cape Cod. Vincent Tompkins, president of the Friends of Cape Cod National Seashore. Vincent, what's the website for people to find out more about the Friends Group?
1: It is fccns.org.
0: FCCNS stands for Friends of the National
1: Cape Cod National Seashore. Exactly.
0: The Friends Cape Cod National Seashore. FCCNC.org.
1: NS.org.
0: NS.org. And if you can't remember that, just type in Friends of National Cape Cod National Seashore, and you'll be sure to find it. Vincent Tompkins, president. Hey, thanks for an enjoyable hour. Good luck. And if I'm ever back, I'll look you up, and you can sneak me into a clam bake on the seashore somewhere.
1: I'll do one just for you.
0: There you go. Vincent Tompkins, thank you very much for a fun hour.
1: Thank you.
0: You got it. National Park Series, the Cape Cod National Seashore. Who knew, right? I was there. I didn't even know I was in a national park. Things you know, right? You have to. National parks are fantastic. They're so much fun. All right. It's America at Night, and we're back in a moment.
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6: All right, listen to this. Stay right there. We got open phones next hour. Lots to get to. We got some text messages. We got some phone calls to get to. And, of course, some text messages as well. The hour, of course, is all yours. And, oh, by the way, you know, before we head out here, I got to tell you once and for all, I told Josh on Friday, you got to brake at the right time, Josh. You can't be pushing the brakes. And what did he do? First segment, he pushed the brake. These part-time fill-in people are getting way out of hand. No, thanks for being so nice to Josh. Josh filled in for me on Friday. I spent the week barbecuing all weekend long. Got a new grill, made some smash burger tacos. Holy mackerel. Where have these things been my whole life? Have you made a smash burger taco? So you get about 2 to 3 ounces of 80-20 hamburger meat. You put a tortilla on top, a small one, and you smash it down. After a couple minutes, you flip it over. Then you fry the tortilla in the hamburger grease. Take it off. Put the little, the sauce, the special sauce. Lettuce, tomato, throw a pickle in there. Fold it up like a taco. Oh, my goodness. A smash burger taco. Whoa. That thing's the way to... That's Smashburger, man. Whoever invented that thing knows what they're doing. All right, more phone calls next hour. Our executive director is Alex Hinton, along with Rita Rich tonight. Our engineer is Richard Good. I'm McGraw-Milhaven. This is America at Night on Westwood One.
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0: This is Lee Habib, and this is Our American Stories. And we tell stories about everything here on this show, including your stories. Send them to OurAmericanStories.com. They're some of our favorites. And now joining us is Drew Newman, the great-grandson of the founder of the oldest family-owned premium cigar company in the United States, to tell us the story of cigars in America. Here's Drew with a story.
1: Most people don't realize that the United States has a rich cigar tradition that dates back to the 1600s. The first crop of cigar tobacco was planted in the Virginia colony in 1612. And at the time of our American independence, every colony grew tobacco, and many of our founding fathers, such as George Washington and Thomas Jefferson, were tobacco farmers. 100 years ago, Tampa was the cigar capital of the world. Tampa was known as Cigar City, and there were 150 large cigar factories just like ours here in Tampa that made more than 500 million cigars by hand each year, just in Tampa. To give you some comparison, today there are approximately 300 million premium handmade cigars sold in the United States each year that are made in Central America and the Caribbean. But 100 years ago, 1.5 times that amount was made just inside the city limits of Tampa. But in the 60s, 70s, 80s, and 90s, many of these factories here in Tampa closed. And one by one, they moved their production overseas to developing countries, primarily because the way we make cigars, it's so labor intensive that the labor savings of having overseas productions really help them lower their cost and be more efficient. And so one by one, we realized as the other factories were closing that suddenly my family and I had the last cigar factory left in the cigar city of Tampa. And we're very proud to be here, very proud to continue the American cigar tradition, but doing so is at an added cost. Labor is more expensive, materials are more expensive, but we think it's worth it to keep the American cigar making tradition alive. We roll cigars today just like my great grandfather did 100 years ago. The process hasn't changed one bit. It's slow, it's labor intensive, and because we are dealing with nature, every single cigar is different. Generally speaking, it takes about 3 years and 300 pairs of hands to handcraft a single cigar. The process starts in the farms. Beautiful farms that are here in the United States are in Connecticut, Pennsylvania, and here in Florida as well, that grow beautiful cigar tobacco the same way for generations. Farmers plant the seeds in a greenhouse and then transplant them into the field. And after about 60 days, the plants grow tall and thick and beautiful and green and lush. And each leaf is picked off of those plants and hung in a barn where the tobacco naturally wilts. It dries out, it loses its humidity, it crumples up a bit. And then from that point, the tobacco is taken down leaf by leaf, put into bales, and then sent to be fermented naturally. And all we're doing with these, we put them into big piles of about 1,000 pounds each and add a little bit of water, and Mother Nature combines the water with the tobacco and the leaves get warm. And as they get warm, the natural ammonia in the leaves releases from the tobacco, and what's left is a beautiful aroma and taste of natural tobacco leaves. That process of natural fermentation is slow. It takes roughly 8 months of simply letting the leaves sit in the pile, turning the pile every 8 days so they have an even fermentation. And then finally, we get to have leaves that are thin, that are silky, that are smooth, that are beautiful, that we can then gently roll into cigars. The cigar rolling process is really interesting. I like to compare it to wine because we make cigars just like the great winemakers make blends of red wine. What we do as cigar makers is we take different leaves grown on different plants and different farms in different years, and we blend them together to create unique and different tastes. Within a single tobacco plant grown on a farm, you can have 40, 50, 60 different grades of tobacco because some leaves are longer, some are shorter, some are thicker, some are thinner. The leaves near the top of the plant get more sun, so they have more nutrients, so they taste stronger. The leaves at the bottom are thinner, and they have fewer nutrients, and they burn better. And so it's our job as cigar makers to understand these natural variations in leaves that are grown, blend them together, harness this natural variation, and create unique blends that consumers like. None of this is written down. There's no school for cigar making. There are no rule books. It's simply a tradition that's been passed down from generation to generation to generation that we are working very hard to maintain.
0: And great job, as always, by Joey, bringing us that story and the production. Superb, as always, and a special thanks to Drew Newman, whose great-grandfather was the founder of the oldest family-owned cigar company in the United States. By the way, be sure to visit the J.C. Newman factory, El Rollo, with your family. That's in the Tampa region if you're ever in the area vacationing, or, heck, you're on your way to Disney and you're passing through. They have some great exhibits and loads of activities for your family to enjoy. The story of American cigars, as told to us by Drew Newman, the great-grandson of the oldest cigar maker in the country, here on Our American Stories.

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0: This is Lee Habib, and this is Our American Stories. As a child, a devastating illness left Victoria Arlen trapped inside her own body for years. Doctors believed she would never recover, and no one knew Victoria herself was still in there, listening, thinking, and hoping. That same little girl would go on to become a gold medalist, a world record holder, and even a semifinalist on Dancing with the Stars. Here's Victoria Arlen with her story.
8: Life was great. I mean, life was, I know the word normal is such an elusive thing, but it really was. I mean, I had the most incredible childhood. I have an awesome family, and I'm one of triplets, so there was never a dull moment. It was great. I mean, I was the kid that never got sick, never had any health challenges or anything. So I had high hopes for what I wanted to be and what I wanted to do. And I was the only girl of four. So it was all about, you know, just keeping up with my brothers, and sports were definitely a huge part of my life. I was just a very energetic human. I loved just being outside. I loved playing. I loved like training and working towards something. So I was the type of kid, I would wake up and just go. And then my mom would be trying to put us all to bed. And I was like, but we got to do all these things. And she goes, well, we'll do them tomorrow. So just always on the move type of kid with way bigger goals than a normal, you know, at five, I was telling my mom I was going to be a gold medalist. And she's like, okay, like an Olympian. And I also come from a family that if you have a big dream, they're like, go for it, work hard at it. So that was me. I mean, I was a very overachieving, hyperactive kid. But then it all kind of changed. I started every other week just getting different things. I would get the flu. I got pneumonia. I developed asthma. It was like my immune system just can't seem to keep up or have any fight in it because it was every other week something was happening. And then they were just watching all my fine motor skills start to go. And I'm pretty stubborn, so I don't like to be told I can't do something, or if I can't do it, I try to figure it out. So they were watching me try to hold myself up. They were watching me try to grab something, and it was basically like someone was just shutting the switches off. Being the age I was at, there was more assumptions than not that I was doing it for attention. So the top children's hospital in Boston just told my parents I need to go see a psychologist. My mom was like, you can't, how is she doing this for attention? She's asking me when she can go back to school. She's asking me if she'll make it in time for her dance recital. Like, I was asking all the time. And also my mom's like, I'm not here to try to tell you my kid is perfect, but she's like, she's a very secure kid. She has known her place in this world since she was 5 years old. When a hospital like that labels you a psychiatric patient, that's, I guess, apparently a title that puts like a target on your back to not getting treatment or respect or even doctors taking you seriously. My mom's like, her foot is dragging. She has no reflexes left in her legs. Like, this is not normal. And also, how does a child fake this? All the fine motor skills started to go down. And my mom was going to these doctors and saying, learn from her. Like, something is wrong. And they doubled down on trying to snap me out of it and berate me. And I think abuse is a tame word. They pretty much just torture me. I won't get into too much specifics just because I don't want to traumatize your listeners, but they were just trying to convince my parents I was crazy. And they tricked my parents and told my parents, you can't take her home, because I was at that point, my mom's like, it was failure to thrive. Like, you couldn't swallow anymore. We didn't have a way to give you nourishment. And so they basically said, well, you can't take her home, but we have this special care facility that would give her rehab and pain management. And, you know, we can get her better. So my parents were desperate. They were like, okay. And, you know, my mom said it was the one time she didn't listen to her gut and didn't listen to God yelling no. It was actually an unmarked psych ward that they essentially tricked my parents into locking me in. And as soon as they closed the doors, when for 10 straight days I was tortured day and night with them trying to snap me out of it. And by snapping me out of it, they thought that just absolute physical and emotional torture would suffice. It's scary enough to be like, I can't feel my feet anymore and I can't get out of bed. And then no one's believing me and I'm a kid, so I don't know any better. But my nerves were dying off. My brain was swelling. My spine was being obliterated. And that was the first time I thought about suicide. I kept trying to see if there was a window I could jump out of, and I couldn't move at the time. And I remember I was in this room and there was bolted down windows and there was a back alley. And I just remember thinking, if I can just jump, it's going to be way better than what I'm dealing with 20 hours a day, if not more. And it was scary enough that my body was shutting down. But what was even scarier was the fact that I was being tortured and I couldn't defend myself, and how I didn't know humans could be so cruel. I didn't know doctors and nurses that are meant to help you, or a facility that's supposed to be the best in the world, could be hell on earth. My heart had just been completely shattered and my innocence completely taken away from me. By the time my mom got to me, I was about 60 pounds, maybe less, and I was My mom was like, you were seizing because your body was in such distress. And my family rescued me, so they had to get lawyers involved. They basically tricked the hospital that I was being transferred, and she's like, so we rescued you. And she goes, I never had seen a corpse before. And she goes, when we walked into the room, when we could finally get to you, you were just this corpse. During that time, they essentially accelerated the process of my brain and spine just absolutely being catastrophic destruction happening. And so in April of 2006, I was 11. I woke up with a really bad pain on my right side, and my life was never the same. My mom was like, the last thing you said was your head was being crushed, your head was being crushed, which we learned was my brain was swelling. I was screaming. My mom was like, you were visibly shaking, like, and we were rushing to the hospital. And then by the time we got there, the life just left your eyes. You were gone. You know, when you talk in your head, you sound like you. So I thought I was talking, and I was a little off out of it. And I'm laying there, and I'm thinking I'm talking. I'm like, well, why can't I move? Like, why do I feel so stuck? Where is everyone? Why is no one? I'm asking, like, what's going on? And then I realized very quickly that they didn't know I was there. I was in this locked-in state. So it's a vegetative state. So the doctors thought I couldn't hear, couldn't see, wasn't there. Like, they were literally telling my parents, people don't survive this. If they do, she's not coming back the way you think she is, or even remotely close to who she once was. So they were like, either plan a funeral or put her away. My family's like, no, we are, whatever time we have with her, we're going to give her a beautiful life. And they didn't even realize that I was aware the whole time. So for 4 years, I'm fighting a very hard and long fight, but it was those moments where it was just kind of realizing, like, I can't at least, you know, go down without a fight. And I watched my family not give up, and so I was like, who am I to give up? I mean, plenty of the doctors were saying, you know, this kid's a goner, but my family didn't believe that. So as long as they were believing and fighting for me, I could keep fighting too.
0: And you've been listening to Victoria Arlen tell her own story. One of three triplets, she never got sick in her early life. Energetic would be the word she described best, and competitive. As she said, she woke up ready to go. And then suddenly her immune system is challenged. Her motor skills start to wane. She felt like someone was, quote, shutting the switches off. The hospital, well, they came to the conclusion it was all in her head. The next thing you know, it's the psych ward, and then worse. It was unimaginable that doctors could treat her as she was being treated. And it was that rare time her mom didn't listen to her gut. When she finally came in to intervene, her daughter was a corpse, 60 pounds, 11 years old. Their hope gave her hope. Their fighting gave her the fight. When we come back, more of the story of Victoria Arlen here on Our American Stories.

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2: 880 Weather Watch calls for patchy fog developing in the overnight hours. We'll see cloudy skies, low in the upper 50s, and it will be windy. Patchy fog will stick around into Monday morning. Could see some isolated showers and storms around 2. Mostly cloudy and warm with a high in the upper 80s with gusty winds. Showers and storms are likely for Monday night. Could see a few strong to severe storms. Mostly cloudy, low around 58 and still windy. Scattered rain showers into the day on Tuesday. Mostly cloudy with a high around 70 and windy too. Showers and storms are likely again as we head toward Tuesday night. A low around 54 with mostly cloudy skies. We'll still see shower and storm activity on Wednesday, high around 72, as cloud cover will still be around throughout the day. Showers and storms still Wednesday night, a low of 61. From the 880 Weather Center, I'm meteorologist Regina Kroll. For more, check KRVN.com. Right now, it's 59 degrees.
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8: And we continue with Our American Stories and Victoria Arlen's story. When we last left off, she'd just fallen into a vegetative state after suffering severe brain swelling. But what no one else knew, 11-year-old Victoria was still fully alert and aware of everything happening around her. Let's return to the story.
9: It was a lot. It was heavy. I mean, I know we say tomorrow isn't guaranteed, but my tomorrow was almost guaranteed to not come. So I think every day I woke up, I was just like, still here, you know. And for me, it became a game. Because I was a kid, you know, it became a game of the goner still here. I had this one moment where, you know, my nose itched and I realized I couldn't scratch my nose. And then I very quickly was like, I could go down this path of all the things that I can't do, or I can get excited for the day I get to scratch my nose. And I started looking at the world like that, that every day I woke up, as bad as it was, as hard as it was, I'm still here. I've got a family that loves me. You know, my mom's painted my nails. And what was crazy is my mom started her day that way too. She would literally wake up and declare her thanks to God for a home, for a hospital, for a bed, for the fact that she can take care of me. We have running water. My mom's like, sometimes it was just the fact that we had a roof over our head. So her gratitude was then reflecting my gratitude. So we were both doing the same thing, just obviously weren't communicating with it. And so, but it was heavy. I mean, it was really hard. I think day in and day out, you know, for me, it was trying to fight another day to, you know, be able to tell my family I love them. And for her, it was my mom was just trying to fight to, you know, keep me alive and find answers or find help. But for doctors, I mean, they just were, I mean, I can't tell you how many doctors behind my parents' back would say things along the lines, including this direct quote, "Can you believe this kid's parents think that she's going to make it? We all know this kid's a goner." I mean, I'll be honest with you. There weren't a lot of, I think there was moments where I was trying to have hope, but I think there were so many times where circumstances, people were essentially canceling that out. So many people were trying to discount, you know, what God would be capable of. My mom, she's like, we had hope for so long and believed that you were there, but we didn't know for sure. And so for those 4 years, I mean, I think initially I had a lot of optimism and hope, and I was like, all right, I have this obituary, but I'm going to write my bucket list too, my like, if I survive list. Closing in on the 4 year mark, it got really hard too, because, there was several moments where things were happening and going on and abuse was occurring that I couldn't say anything. And I think that's when I was really trying to fight even to just be seen. And I always say it's like your darkest moments come before the sunrise and before the sun shines. And my darkest moment came where a nurse was choking me. She had her hands around my neck. It was the middle of the night. And she was trying to just basically, you know, in her words, make it happen quicker. And she's choking me. And I think in that moment, it really hit me of how helpless I really am and how I can't even fight back. This is how I'm going. Like, this is a crazy, you know, end to it. And then in the very last minute, as I was losing consciousness, she let go and ran out the room. I was gasping for air. I was confused. I was ready to just, you know, okay, fine, let's end this. But then in that moment, I was like, enough is enough. And that's when I made a promise with God. And I was like, I can't do this anymore. So if you need me, take me. And if you don't, just please give me back my life. Give me back my voice. Give me another chance to make a difference in this world. And if you do give me back my voice, I won't waste a single moment. There was such a peace that came over me after I prayed that prayer, and I was aware that I wasn't alone. You know, the Bible talks about the peace that surpasses understanding, and I can't tell you how peaceful, despite the chaos, I was in that state, and that couldn't be from anyone else other than God's love and God looking out for me. And then he just kept showing up, like the way God kept showing up in our life, in my family's life, in the people and the prayers. And my mom, you know, she's like, since you were a little girl, I've always been able to tell, you these big brown eyes, I've always been able to tell what you were thinking. And for 4 years, I kept searching and I kept searching for her and I kept believing. And then I get the ability to blink. In that moment, she saw me and she saw me tracking her. And she walks up to me, and what's so fascinating is before she asked me, you know, if I could hear her blink twice, she hesitated. And I asked her later on, you know, why did you hesitate? And she says, because sometimes it's scary to have hope. And faith is really a lot about what you can't see, but what you have to believe. And sometimes it's scary when you're on the verge of that cliff and you're about to take that leap. And she's like, and I had to remember that God would either have a net for me or wings to catch me. And so she asks me, and she just, you know, she's like, I just decided if not now, when? And so she said, if you can hear me blink twice. Right away, my mom called my dad and said, she's here, she's been in here this whole time. And then my brothers were thrilled. And my brothers are like the coolest people, because you hear these stories when one child gets sick, all the other ones act out, and they didn't. They just stepped up and they just met me where I was through every phase. Even when I was in my vegetative state, I used to tuck my socks in when I went to bed at night. And I used to have a very specific, you know, blanket here, stuffed animal here. And every night the boys would come in with my mom and like tuck me in and make sure that Blanky was here, you know, Stuffy was here. And then William always tucked my socks in, to the point where he would call my mom when we were in the hospital and be like, did you tuck her socks in? Like, make sure her socks are tucked in. And so when I was recovering and when I was coming out of it, like, they just found ways to communicate with me, you know, okay, let's get her a communication board. Okay, she has one finger working. Let's see if she can flip someone off. Like, it was just very much, they just met me where I was. And then when I was trying to figure out to hold my head up, they would help me with that. Like, they just, my whole family just rallied and said, we're just happy you're here, let alone what you can or can't do. Like, we'll figure it out. And then after that, my mom started asking me all these yes and no questions. Have you been here? And then she's like, are they treating you okay? Because she had some suspicions. And then I answered, no, they weren't treating me right. And so she then started speaking back and saying, no, I don't need to leave her. I can stay with her 24/7. And from there, it was learning how to talk, learning how to sit up, learning how to hold my head up, learning how to just function in a wheelchair. And but then just it, like, life went on, right? And so I'm still trying to figure out how to navigate high school when I didn't even go to middle school. And so it just became this crazy roller coaster ride that I don't think I was properly strapped in for. And, you know, I'm given this hero cape of this miraculous story, and I didn't know where I fit in. And then all of a sudden I had to go be this hero to everyone. I had to achieve the next thing and the next thing and the next thing. And the world has gone on for 4 years. I wasn't the same person, you know, medically or physically. I was in a wheelchair, but also psychologically, I had just gone through 4 years of so much trauma that how do I live this normal life? I had prepared to die for 4 years. I hadn't prepared to live.
8: And you've been listening to Victoria Arlen. She had to flip the script in her head to keep herself going and search for things to be grateful for. That line that really hit me, the goner is still here. She joked about herself and to herself. And there was the mom with that same gratitude. She's still here. I can still paint her nails, looking for those little pieces of gratitude to get through the day and get past the hard stuff. And then that line, can you believe these kids' parents think she'll make it? What a thing to hear from the doctors who you think are taking care of you. When we come back, the story of Victoria Arlen continues here on Our American Stories. 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
8: And we continue with Our American Stories and to Victoria Arlen's story. After 4 years trapped inside her own body, Victoria had done what doctors thought was impossible. She'd come back. But coming back also meant stepping into a world that had moved on without her. What came next would take her to places she never could have imagined. Here again is Victoria with the rest of her story.
9: Coming out of it was such a weird culture shock on many levels, right? Like Facebook existed, Justin Bieber existed. I mean, don't even get me started on touchscreen. So it was there was a culture shock, but there was also just this, I don't know where I stand. I don't know where my place is. I wasn't allowed to fall apart because all of a sudden I had to play catch up and I had to go prove the doctors wrong. And I had to go, you know, they said I'd never be a functioning member of society. Well, I'll show you. And so in the midst of playing catch up, I actually just didn't know how to stop and didn't know how to actually go, wait, am I okay? Is this was not normal what I went through. Next thing you know, 2 years later, I'm winning this gold medal, and then my story gets shared without my permission. So then all of a sudden, you know, my trauma is being glorified on a very big stage. And then it went into, my mom opened up Project Walk, this incredible facility that just gave me a chance to get healthy and get stronger. And then in the middle of that, I get into broadcasting. And then I learned to walk after 10 years of being in a wheelchair. And then a year later, I get asked to do Dancing with the Stars. And my family's like, you just learned how to walk. And I was like, yeah, we'll figure it out. As much as all those things were great and awesome, a big battle that I was facing behind the scenes was that all these accomplishments were essentially anesthetizing the trauma and all the things that I knew God had been nudging me to, you know, take care of myself. But sometimes you get so caught up in filling everyone else's cup that you forget to fill yours. So all these things I was doing was great and it was exciting. And then other people were excited. And then I'm going on stage and people are making a lot of money off of my story. But no one had cared to ask, hey, what did this whole, have you addressed what just happened? And me not really having a choice but to continue to keep defying odds and keep doing that, but at the expense of me just hitting an absolute breaking point where, you know, I didn't think I could have a bad day. I didn't think I could. I think I felt guilty for feeling the way I was feeling. And then I just didn't have time to breathe. And then that was just kind of in the midst of such success, I was also struggling so badly. And it was like, I just didn't know that it was okay to not be okay until I just hit an absolute breaking point. When I was really struggling in my 20s, I would say to my mom, I had more peace in a vegetative state than I do right now. And I don't understand it. And I think I was, you know, running from my faith a little bit. I was struggling so badly. And so I didn't know what anxiety and depression was. It wasn't something that we were talking about. And it's like, I'm fine. And also being a kid that was told that you were doing it in your head and, you know, you're crazy. I had this guard up of, I'm not crazy. You know, so I never talked about how I felt or what my feelings were, because I was like, I'm not crazy. I was just having 3 to 4 panic attacks a day. I was so anxious. I was barely sleeping. I couldn't eat. But all I could do was show up to work, right? I could be on TV. I could be this character. And I could show up on stage and do all these things because it looked like I had so much going for me. And then I got to a point where one night I just hit this absolute breaking point and I tried to take my own life. I was literally like, I'm ending this now, and I can't keep going like this. And I didn't even know how to pray at that point. I was so broken and I was such a shell of a human. And I didn't necessarily have the best people around me other than my family. But even then, I was trying to shield them that everything was okay. So I just got to this point where I was like, I can't do this anymore. I went to leave my mom a message because my hands were shaking too badly to write a note. And I called her to leave her a message. I was like, it's 3 a.m. She's not going to pick up the phone. On the second to last ring, she picks up the phone. And I just said to her, I was like, I can't do this anymore. I can't do this anymore. I don't want to do this anymore. I can't be this character people want me to be. And I feel like I've let God down. I feel like I've let my family down. I feel like I've let everyone down. And I think it would just be easier if I just closed this book. And she just listened and she said, it's okay to not be okay. And I was like, it is? No, it's not. And she just spoke life into me, but met me where I was. It was just, she was so calm. And she goes, was I scared? Absolutely. She goes, but I could feel God just guiding me and speaking with you. And she's like, and I could tell your spirit was just so broken. You didn't need me to preach. You needed me to just pray and just be with you in this moment. And then she stayed with me till the sun came up. She drove 3 hours down and she found me, and I was just like on the floor. And she just sat with me and she just said, she's like, okay. She goes, we got this. She goes, I'm in. And I was like, I'm drowning. And she goes, wow, thank goodness I know how to swim. We met with a trauma therapist. I started just addressing what had happened and started taking care of the little girl who had been so torn apart. And then I started healing. Like, I started actually dealing with the trauma. And I was so afraid. I was so afraid to go back there, but I was in turn suffocating myself by not letting it out. And so started just getting help and finding my faith again and finding peace again, but actual peace, and realizing you can actually smile that's genuine, not from a place that's hiding your pain. After that was when I started just speaking to people around me of, I'm like, how many other people or hiding in plain sight and struggling like I was, or on the verge of jumping off a cliff. And I just started realizing how many other people are struggling. And so then I kept trying to look for resources, and I kept trying to look for help to be able to give to other people, because not everyone can find a therapist like I found, or have a mom that's gonna pick up the phone at 3 a.m. or have anyone that's gonna pick up the phone at 3 a.m. And so I knew there was a purpose for the pain that I had gone through. And just the fact that some people don't even have a wheelchair or a ramp to get in and out of their home just horrified me. And so my mom and I were like, we need to do something about this. And so we created our Victory Scholarship Program, and we're just a quality of life organization that provides resources, equipment, care to individuals with mobility challenges. So whether that's nursing care hours, adaptive equipment, home modifications, car modifications, whatever it is that is your victory and that will help you improve your quality of life. We always joke there's no manual for, you know, this world. And we provide that and to the best of our ability, just support for people. Because I think when you go through something so catastrophic, like my family, you just feel so alone. And so this foundation is kind of that hand that said, hey, we see you and we want to help you. And let's turn our pain into a purpose and help someone else do the same. I had to go back to, you know, 11, 12, 13, 14, 15-year-old Victoria and say, hey, girl, like, it's going to be okay, and we're going to be okay, too, and you don't have to keep running. I had to find forgiveness, and I had to, you know, I live by the verse of forgive them, for they know not what they do. There is cruelty out there, and there was this little girl whose innocence was ripped away and who was tortured, and it was something that forever altered my life. It took almost 2 decades to really address that. And, you know, we had some of the best

0: address that. And, you know, we had some of the best lawyers in the country come to my parents and say, this is insane. Like, you have literally this signed, sealed, delivered case of malpractice and abuse and all of that. And I stopped it. I went to my parents. I was like, I don't want their blood money, and I don't want, you know, I don't want them denying what they did. And also, there's no number in the world that's going to give back what they took away from me. And what's going to is finding forgiveness. Sometimes, you know, the plan for redemption, if you will, is being the bigger person, is being the person that actually does something about it. I've never been comfortable with the whole fame and notoriety thing, but if it helps one person, then that's worth it. That's what makes that view that I fought so hard for definitely worth it. Throughout all of this, my entire family found God, and really didn't have anyone else left. And my mom would say, you know, you went on this crazy journey. She goes, but I really got to know God through it. And even to this day, I laugh because I have had doctors all over the country where I've seen, there have been some that were maybe not believers. And then they look at my medical chart, they look at the diagnosis, and then they look at the person standing in front of them. And I'm like, well, it's a Jesus thing. So I said, we can just blame Jesus. How about that?
1: And a terrific job on the production, editing, and storytelling by our own Madison Derricott. And a special thanks to Victoria Arlen for sharing her remarkable journey. Her book is The View Is Worth It. Go to Amazon or The Usual Suspects wherever you buy your books. She tried to take her own life. That's how bad things got. As she was competing and doing what she was supposed to do, she hadn't addressed that trauma of hers. Then that call with her mom, finding the therapist, finding room for prayer, finding room for faith again. A remarkable story of Christian courage and sacrifice here on Our American Stories.
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10: 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It doesn't matter what the sire's numbers are, for steer won't grow and yield. 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

0: This is Lee Habib, and this is Our American Stories, and we tell stories about everything here on this show, including yours. Send them to OurAmericanStories.com. They're some of our favorites. As you know, we're a nation of immigrants, but it's not just people that travel. It's also their ideas. One of these ideas is something that many of us loved as kids. Sean Peterson of the Pez Visitor Center is author of Pez, From Austrian Invention to American Icon, and he's here to share how it evolved into the brick-shaped candy dispenser that we all know and love today. Here's Sean.
1: Pez, the brand or the candy, was invented by a man named Edward Haas III. He was an Austrian. The family had been very successful in a variety of businesses up to that point, and they had a nice business providing baking products. And one of the things Mr. Haas noticed was that people were having a difficult time digesting some of the cakes based on some of the ingredients that were in them, and found that peppermint oil was a good way to help in the digestion. And a byproduct of that, you know, it was a way to freshen your breath. And most of all, he really wanted to provide an alternative to smoking. He was very much a man ahead of his time and didn't really think too much of smoking and the health ramifications of that. So his goal was to kind of come up with an alternative to that. And he found peppermint oil in through this what's called a cold press method, where you just kind of press the ingredients together, came up with these little Pez tablets as the product and wanted to see if there was interest. The German word for peppermint is Pfefferminz, and it's actually quite a long word. So he used the first, middle, and last letter of the word Pfefferminz, which was a P, E, and Z, and he found it was an easily pronounceable word in just about any language, and it was a trademarkable brand name. So it served two purposes in one, and that's really how Pez got its start. For the first 20 plus years of its creation, there was no dispenser. You either bought the product in a little foil roll, similar to what is offered today, or there was a little metal tin that you could carry them in your pocket. If you're old enough to remember, you know, you could get like Bayer aspirin in a little metal tin, probably associated these days with like an Altoid or something like that, that you could carry in your pocket. And that was really the only way you could get Pez for its initial creation. It wasn't till the late 1940s that, as success was growing and business was increasing, that he wanted to try something different with that, because he was a bit of a germaphobe. You know, if I've got this great candy, I'm the founder and inventor of this, but if I want to offer it to you, you've got to put your fingers in that tin to get a piece of candy, and it's not really what I want. So he found a freelance designer, a man named Oscar Usha, and commissioned him to come up with some kind of dispensing device for the candy. You know, he put a little thumb grip at the top and some spring mechanisms inside to be able to offer them one at a time. And that's really how the shape of the dispenser was born. Mr. Haas started selling these in 1927 in Austria, found success rather quickly, and expanded the product throughout Europe and other parts of the world. And for him, the last great market to conquer was the United States. So in 1952, they came to Lower Manhattan. They had offices in New York City. They imported all of the products from Europe and tried to sell them as they had throughout the rest of the world, as an upscale adult product and marketed as an alternative to smoking. And it really didn't have the success that it had in Europe. In fact, it really did poorly, unfortunately. Well, I say unfortunately, but actually it was probably one of the best things that could have happened to it. It was the lack of success, really, that drove Pez to innovate and create the changes that have made us successful to this day. They were selling the dispenser without a character head. It just had a little thumb grip, and the only flavor you could get was peppermint. And as I said, it didn't really have the success that they had hoped for. So somebody in marketing said, let's don't pull out of the market. Let's think about what we're doing and how we could do it differently. And they came up with the idea of putting a three-dimensional character head on top of that dispenser. And children generally don't like peppermint, you know, the strong flavors like that. So the idea was, let's add fruit flavors to the candy, put the three-dimensional cartoon character head on top, and let's shift the marketing from adults to children. And it changed really the direction of the brand. They found success very quickly, and, you know, it changed the business model here in the United States as well as globally, and we've been primarily a children's product ever since. The Pez Girl was it was kind of the grassroots marketing campaign of how they wanted to advertise Pez. You know, this is something that nobody was really familiar with. So they had these outfits for ladies to wear. They would hire models to go out and share the brand. And a lot of the early ones had like skirts with big pockets so they could keep a lot of the refills in them. And they would just go out to events and hand the candy to people, get them to try this new brand, and hopefully get people enthused about what this new product was. It was very pinup girl-esque when it started in the 1950s, so a lot of the early Pez girls were kind of leggy, and this is when the marketing was being directed towards adults, and certainly that shifted in the 60s and 70s as it shifted to children. In the 1970s, you can see what looks like a superhero. They had, you know, like knee-high boots on the model. She had a cape, and instead of the full Pez logo, it just had like a giant P on the chest, so it looked, you know, kind of like a superhero. And it worked.
0: And you're listening to Sean Peterson of the Pez Visitor Center and telling a story we tell again and again here on the show, that a failure, and that's the failure to launch the Pez product that had worked internationally here in the United States. And what did they do? Well, they learned from the market, they adapted, and actually took Pez to a place they'd never been before. Again, a failure leads to a success. When we come back, more from Sean Peterson, author of Pez, From Austrian Invention to American Icon, here on Our American Stories. 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
0: And we return to Our American Stories and to Sean Peterson with the story of Pez, the manual candy dispenser.
1: The first traditional head on a stem that you're familiar with today was a witch for Halloween, and that was 1957. And then the first licensed character was 1958, and that was Popeye. And then we followed that with a couple of additions to the seasonal line. We added Santa for the first time. We've been doing Santa ever since. It's coincidentally one of our best selling, probably our number one seller to this day. We added an Easter line with the Easter Bunny that year. And then about 1959, 1960, Casper and Bozo came into the mix. And then 1961, we did Mickey Mouse with Disney for the first time. And I think we're actually the second longest licensed partner with Disney next to Donald Duck Orange Juice. We've been working with Disney consecutively since 1961. So we've probably produced more Disney characters over the year than any other license. You know, how many are there, referring to the dispensers? And this is what collectors like to talk about and argue. You know, I mentioned Santa Claus. We've done many, many iterations of Santa Claus. And is it a variation or is it a different dispenser? And, you know, there's really no right or wrong answer. So if we had to go with just different character heads on top of the dispenser base, somewhere in the 1400-ish number range right now. But if you start factoring in variations, and, you know, there's really no right or wrong answer as to what constitutes a variation, start adding zeros to that and it easily goes into thousands upon thousands. Right now we have 15 different flavors that we offer. The 6 core fruit flavors, and that's cherry, grape, lemon, strawberry, orange, raspberry, you know, the things that you're familiar with. We do 4 sour flavors, and then we do some seasonal flavors, candy corn for Halloween. We do cotton candy. We just introduced a new dragon fruit flavor to go with our Game of Thrones gift set that we introduced. And then we do sugar cookie for Christmas and vanilla cupcake for Easter. So that gives us 15 current flavors that we offer, but we rotate things in and out. Every few years, we try to introduce something new. And to do that, we usually retire a different flavor to try to keep it fresh and different. There's been many, many dozens of different flavors offered throughout the year. We just retired cola and chocolate. We made those for probably a couple of decades and finally decided it was time to retire and try something different. We produce here at the factory about 12 million individual candy tablets per day. There's certainly some top collectors out there that have some incredible collections. There's people... It's really surprising, you know, they'll go in and do buyouts of other collectors, and it's things they already have, and they've got like mini warehouses in their basement, you know, and they may have 5,000 of the same dispenser, but that's part of the enjoyment for them. They like just having the quantity of it. And then there's other people that focus on not having duplicates, but they want something different, and they have thousands upon thousands, you know, in their collection. So it's really up to how you want to enjoy and collect. It's what makes the hobby so much fun is, you know, everybody's got their own take on it, but there's certainly some really impressive collections out there when you look at what people have been able to put together. The factory's been here since 1973. This is the site that they chose when they first decided to manufacture. They ended up moving the offices from New York City to here in Connecticut in the early 70s. And we've been manufacturing in this facility ever since. And then the visitor center came to be, I think the original idea was around 2006. And it actually came from me. I approached the company. They were familiar with me through some of the books that I'd published about the history of Pez and documented all the various dispensers and things like that. And they were using the books. People would come into marketing and they would share my book with them and, you know, look, you can get some ideas from this and see what we've done. And when I approached, they kind of knew who I was at that time and met with the CEO of the company. And I said, I know you guys haven't done this before, but I think it'd be a great idea if you had some kind of historical museum aspect to the business and, you know, maybe a retail piece attached to that, that people could come in and get a sense of the Pez history and how it's changed and evolved and have an opportunity to sell them all things Pez right there at the same facility. And if you like the idea, I'd like to be the guy to put that together and run it for you. He said, we're just not ready for that step yet, but let's stay in touch. So I took every opportunity that I could for the next few years to, you know, remind him that I'm still around and had interest in doing this. And it was about late 2009, he called and said, you know, if you're still interested, let's talk about doing this. I'm actually from Kansas City. So not only did I have to move a household, I had to move an entire collection halfway across the country. And we figured out how to do that and got me here to Connecticut and began the process of constructing the visitor center. So while we were doing that, we got a general contractor and started figuring out who can supply giant Pez dispensers and Pez-related fixtures and all the cool stuff that we have here in the visitor center. We started that process and then I began work on the website pez.com and figuring out how to get the online store aspect together. That all took about a year and a half, and in the meantime the visitor center is being constructed, and then we finally got it open December of 2011. To me, coming into work every day, you know, I see this every single day and I still find myself stopping and looking around and just kind of enjoying the space. And I'm the one that you know, kind of put the stuff on the walls and put everything in the display cases, but I still enjoy it. You know, 10 years later, it's still so much fun for me to have not only a place for my collection, but being able to share it with everybody now that comes in to see us. The majority of business that we have and people that come through the door, you know, to this day, 10 years later, I think that's the thing that surprises me most. It's, you know, people that had no idea they were going to be here today and they just saw the signs along the highway and it's the Pez factory and we know what that is, but let's go. We've never been. And they come in and the positive comments and feedback that we hear from people, it's just like, you know, it's amazing. We had no idea there was this much to Pez. And to me, that's exciting. And really, one of the goals behind this for me was just to share it with people. It's been a big part of my life. I've been doing this for over 30 years and I'm still really enthusiastic about it. It's exciting. There's still things that, you know, are yet to be

0: discovered, and you know, being able to share that with people and hopefully create that spark of interest that maybe wants to get them involved to where maybe they're going to start their own collection themselves, or you know, maybe they think about Pez a little bit differently the next time they see it in the store, and they've been to the factory and they watched where it was being packaged and saw how we make the candy. It kind of gives you a different appreciation for the brand and what we do. So that's really the most exciting thing for me. And it was just kind of a happy mistake trying to adapt to the market. And you know, had they not done that, nobody would have probably heard about Pez. It would just been a footnote in history of a mint or an alternative to smoking, like many products that have come and gone. It certainly wasn't intentional or the original idea of it, but you know, it was being able to adapt and just find the right market. It changed and created a sense of Pez being part of pop culture ever since. You know, it's a relatable brand that everybody knows.
1: 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And a special thanks to Sean Peterson of the Pez Visitor Center. And by all means, pick up his book, Pez, From Austrian Invention to American Icon, at Amazon or the usual suspects. 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And you can find the Muppets, Sesame Street characters, the Marvel characters, Star Wars characters, The Wizard of Oz, Scooby-Doo, Looney Tunes, Mario, the Ninja Turtles, The Simpsons, Pokemon, and Angry Birds. The story of Pez, here on Our American Stories.

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9: 880 Weather Watch calls for patchy fog developing in the overnight hours. We'll see cloudy skies, low in the upper 50s, and it will be windy. Patchy fog will stick around into Monday morning. Could see some isolated showers and storms around 2. Mostly cloudy and warm with a high in the upper 80s with gusty winds. Showers and storms are likely for Monday night. Could see a few strong to severe storms. Mostly cloudy, low around 58 and still windy. Scattered rain showers into the day on Tuesday. Mostly cloudy with a high around 70 and windy too. Showers and storms are likely again as we head toward Tuesday night. A low around 54 with mostly cloudy skies. We'll still see shower and storm activity on Wednesday, high around 72, as cloud cover will still be around throughout the day. Showers and storms still Wednesday night, a low of 61. From the 880 Weather Center, I'm meteorologist Regina Kroll. For more, check KRVN.com. Right now, it's 60 degrees.
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11: Fox News, I'm Sue Guzman. President Trump calling on Ukraine's President Volodymyr Zelensky to pause strikes on Russian diesel refineries, claiming the attacks are contributing to a global shortage.
12: A lot of the diesel oil comes, and that's the one where there's a big up. It comes from Russia. And the Russia plants are being hit by Ukraine.
11: Diesel prices rising to $6.20 a gallon. The Republican running for governor in Wisconsin, Tom Tiffany, surviving an emergency landing. A small plane went down in Lake Wausau Saturday. He and the pilot sustained only minor injuries, and he adds he's looking forward to returning to the campaign trail.
13: He had 4 stitches, I believe, in one of his wounds. That was the extent of his injuries. I have 12 stitches up in my eyebrow, but other than that, just a few scratches.
11: Tiffany thanked emergency first responders Sunday. 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
16: This is Lee Habib, and this is Our American Stories, the show where America is the star and the American people, coming to you from the city where the West begins, Fort Worth, Texas. Until May 12, 1864, there was a large oak tree in a rolling meadow just outside Spotsylvania Courthouse in Virginia. That morning, 1,200 entrenched Confederates awaited the assault of 5,000 Union troops. Here to tell another story about objects in American history is our own Ashley Lubinsky. Take it away, Ashley.
17: Inside the Smithsonian's National Museum of American History, among artifacts that define the many costs of war, there is an object that does not necessarily read as a military object at all. It's a fragment of a tree. It's this rough, splintered section of oak that stands only a few feet high. And when you look at this object, the wood is shredded and it's torn apart in irregular patterns. And there are these deep cavities that kind of puncture its side. And the reason it looks like this is because of something that you can see a little bit deeper, which is that it's embedded with conically shaped bullets, which were called Minier balls. They were developed in the 19th century. It's basically what soldiers were using by the time of the American Civil War. And these bullets were lodged into this stump back in 1864. And it's known as the Spotsylvania Stump. And that is because a century earlier, during the American Revolution, the traditional shape of the projectile was round. It was a round musket ball. But in the 19th century, you start to see the development of conically shaped projectiles. They're originally developed in France. They're called Minier balls. But in the U.S., there is a designer at Harper's Ferry that modifies that. His name's James Burton. He's a part of a long legacy of designers throughout American firearms history. And the reason that that's significant, well, there's many reasons why that's significant. The first being that a conically shaped projectile allows you to have a rifled gun on the battlefield more so than you had during the Revolution. Earlier warfare, rifles were more of a sniper gun. It wasn't your standard infantry gun. But by the Civil War, the conically shaped projectile allowed for a rifled musket, which created a much more accurate firearm, which would show how battlefield tactics would change throughout the war. But then the other side, the more gruesome side of it, was the injuries that it caused to soldiers. And that was shattering of bone. So during the Revolution, which is, you know, a century earlier, a round musket ball would have more of a chance of a clean break, which would sometimes allow for doctors on the battlefield to set the injuries rather than have to amputate. But during the Civil War, there's a much higher rate of amputation because of what a conically shaped projectile will do to bone. And while that's a horrible thing to think about, if you look at the Spotsylvania Stump, you can see just that evisceration, that damage that can be caused by a conically shaped projectile, just in the sheer jagged nature of how the stump was cut down. By 1864, the American Civil War had entered a new phase. Union General Ulysses S. Grant initiated what became known as the Overland Campaign, which was a sustained series of engagements against Confederate General Robert E. Lee in Virginia. And unlike other campaigns, Grant's approach really emphasized continuous pressure. So engaging Lee's army repeatedly, even after having heavy losses on both sides, rather than withdrawing to regroup, which was the standard at the beginning of the war. And the result was a series of battles marked by really high casualties and increasingly entrenched positions. And many people actually attribute these types of battles to early examples of trench warfare, which was a shift from the kind of rank and file form that soldiers were using earlier in the war. And trench warfare is often most associated with World War I, but the kind of origins of it are seen even in the United States in the mid-19th century. One of the battles during this Overland campaign with Ulysses S. Grant was the Battle of Spotsylvania Courthouse, which was fought in May of 1864. After the costly Battle of the Wilderness, both armies moved southeast and they entrenched themselves along defensive lines near Spotsylvania. And among these kind of entrenched defensive lines, there was a protruding section of a Confederate line that was known as the Mule Shoe, which was essentially a 4-mile-long defensive line that would become the focal point of Union attacks during the battle. On May 12th, Union forces launched a massive assault on this position, breaking through part of the Confederate line and initiating what became one of the most intense close quarters engagements of the entire war. This location is called the Bloody Angle, and during this breakthrough in the line, soldiers fought for around 20 hours in continuous combat, and the conditions in and of themselves deteriorated rapidly. Rain was falling basically the entire time, and when you think about that with a style of trench warfare, you now have trenches where the soldiers are filled with mud, and visibility is relatively non-existent. But the firing did not stop, and thousands of rounds were discharged at close range, often by soldiers standing only yards apart. And it was within this concentrated zone of fire that the oak tree once stood. The same volume of rifle musket fire that killed and wounded thousands of men that day also struck the tree, and shot after shot tore into its trunk, gradually weakening it until something during that prolonged engagement, it fell, cut down not by axes, but by bullets alone. And when the fighting ended, only a portion of the trunk, which was about 22 inches high, remained standing. After this horrific battle, the stump kind of became an immediate point of recognition, almost something that memorialized the tragedies that happened there. And soldiers remembered it, and visitors often sought it out because it represented something that statistics and written accounts would struggle to convey. In the years after the war, the stump was removed from the battlefield and eventually entered into different institutional collections. So first it was at the U.S. Army's Ordnance Museum, and then it was later transferred to the Smithsonian's National Museum of American History in 1888, where it stands today. And there are some things that kind of are different about the Civil War, or at least our understanding of the memory of it, that do occur. For example, battlefield photography became a major point of remembrance, but so is this stump. When you go to a museum, or when you work in a museum, like I do, you always kind of walk this fine line, especially in military history, of glamorizing or sterilizing the violence of the war. So you see a lot of old museum exhibits where you see uniforms or the guns, and they're kind of divorced from that human component. And curators weigh a lot when they're deciding if they use something that actually shows the result of that violence, a bloody uniform from someone who'd been struck down. And now some museums are able to utilize that and interpret that, but that is a really difficult pill for people to swallow. It's really difficult for visitors to be faced with something like that. And so this stump is just a really rare artifact where you can come and really see what devastation, what violence, what tragedy looked like during the Civil War without that kind of glorification or glamorization of violence that you'd get if you displayed something that was more human.
16: And a terrific job on the production, editing, and storytelling by our own Greg Hengler. And a special thanks to Ashley Lubinsky. She's the former co-host of Discovery Channel's Master of Arms, and she's also contributing to this recurring series, Objects in American History. And what a story the Spotsylvania stump tells. I mean, to imagine the kind of warfare where that many bullets were exchanged, that it took down an oak tree. The story of the Spotsylvania stump, part of our Objects in American History series here on Our American Stories. 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
16: This is Lee Habib, and this is Our American Stories. When World War II broke out in Europe, between 88 and 94% of Americans opposed entering it. After all, we were an ocean away from the conflict. What threat could Hitler possibly pose? Here to share another story of a member of the 6% who disagreed is Deborah Dwork, author of Saints and Liars. Today, Deborah shares the story of a couple, Marjorie and Ross McClelland. Take it away, Deborah.
27: Marjorie and Ross McClelland stumbled into refugee relief work. Ross, a doctoral student in comparative literature at Columbia University, had been awarded a fellowship run by the Quakers American Friends Service Committee to conduct archival research in Geneva. It was a wonderful opportunity that came at the wrong time. In late spring 1940, after the German invasion of Poland and Western Europe, the U.S. government no longer issued passports to travel to Europe for academic study. The AFSC, the service arm of a Protestant denomination dedicated to pacifism, promptly repurposed the fellowship and suggested that Ross take over their refugee relief office in Rome. Marjorie, a child psychologist with an undergraduate degree from Stanford University, gave up her position as director of the Manhattanville Day Nursery in Harlem to join her husband. They were 26 years old, married for 20 months, and eager to undertake meaningful work together. The McClellans were charged with running the AFSC's modest relief operation to help Central European Jewish and political refugees hoping to sail to the Americas from Italian ports. The office opened just 3 weeks before Italy, with its fascist government, entered the war on Germany's side, and civilian shipping ceased. Still, the United States was not a belligerent. Quaker delegates from the United States could continue to operate in Italy. "This work really breaks your heart," Marjorie wrote to her family. "It's as though we were a small blotter trying to absorb a large pond of water." Still, she was learning a great deal. "This opportunity to work together is a very precious one to me, as I think it is to Ross. Our work, our new experiences shared, and our sense of aloneness in a world somewhat alien draw us even closer together." Their scope to help narrowed, and the Home Office in Philadelphia suggested redeploying the McClellans to Marseille, a useful posting for someone who aimed, as Ross did, for a university position in French literature. And as the Marseille office was doing a lot of work with children, Marjorie assumed that her education and experience would stand her in good stead. However logical their reasoning, the driving motivation was emotional. They found refugee relief work riveting, and their former life plan paled in comparison. "Indeed," Marjorie admitted, "the thought of the scholastic life really seems rather remote and somewhat uninspiring." By the time Marjorie and Ross joined the Marseille office in August 1941, 475,000 refugees crowded in unoccupied France. All were desperate to emigrate. The German invasion of the Soviet Union in June had inaugurated the Holocaust in the East. Nearly 1.5 million Russian Jews were shot that summer. The AFSC staff in unoccupied France did not know that Berlin had committed genocide. The Jews in unoccupied France did not know either, but the assaults they suffered spurred them to prize spots for their children on convoys to the U.S., organized by the United States Committee for the Care of European Children, called USCOM. Rumors swirled that Americans in the unoccupied zone would be repatriated. They certainly lived under lean conditions. Still, unfazed by their poor diet, the arduous process of keeping clean, and their much mended attire, Marjorie and Ross remained in Marseille. It was, she said, impossible to pull out of the work. the need constantly increases, but we still struggle against constantly growing ads. Indeed, we got a cable telling us to prepare another convoy and recommending me as a trained psychologist to select the children, she wrote to her family. Whom to choose? In the face of such misery, what criteria to apply? It fell to Marjorie to decide who would be granted the opportunity to escape. She was, as she said, the formidable dame américaine who had the life and death power of deciding whether a child could have a future in America or must stay where he was with no future whatever to look forward to. Marjorie set certain criteria. I had in mind two basic considerations, the necessity for emigration and the desirability of immigration of each child. I wished to satisfy myself of the child's desirability as an immigrant to America, that he was a normal, at least averagely intelligent, adaptable child who would be able to fit into an American family without too much difficulty. I also took into consideration the situation of the child here in France. I considered the children who had lost one or more parents, children whose parents had remained in Germany or had been deported to Poland. Children who were all alone have less future here and therefore have greater need for immigration to America than children of families who are all here. Rational as these considerations were, the essentially emotional nature of her decisions courses through short biographies she wrote about each of the children she selected for the convoy. Her descriptions reveal that she chose children who appealed to her, prizing the physically attractive, docile, and, if Jewish, not Orthodox. Hannelore Bernay, aged 11, is an attractive child with lots of personality. Henri Boleslavski, 12, is obedient and cooperative, very realistic and practical in the approach to life, and should be easily adaptable. 12-year-old Saveli Sherman's manner and behavior show that he comes from a background of cultivation and education. Doris Durlacher, age 11, was a pretty, sweet-looking girl who is obedient and docile, very easy to manage. A fifth convoy soon followed. Ernest and Richard Weilheimer were among those included. Their father, Max,

0: A fifth convoy soon followed. Ernest and Richard Weilheimer were among those included. Their father, Max, wrote to Marjorie from an internment camp after they set sail. His words a stark reminder of what was at stake. Holding no hope of seeing his sons again, he thanked her, "For what you have done for my boys." He cherished the thought that his sons will go towards their happiness, free from perils, and that they will never in their lives have to submit again to so much unhappiness. At the safe distance of nearly a century, we see the past and the people who lived in that past as two-dimensional and in black and white. We flatten them and what they did. Marjorie's record offers a fresh lens on the complexity of the decisions and choices she and others made. Age, gender, degree of religious observance, social class, all of these played a role in the calculus of selection. And so, too, did visceral reactions and emotional connections to the people who sought help.
1: A remarkable story of Christian courage and sacrifice here on Our American Stories.
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12: The conflict in Iran expands. I'm Ted Lindner, Fox News. President Trump saying this about Iran outside the Irish Open as he spent the weekend in Ireland.
13: Iran wants to...

0: Make a deal so bad. They're calling constantly. They want to make a deal. They got to make the right deal. I'm not going to make a deal that's no good.
1: The president making those comments from outside the Irish Open in Doonbeg, Ireland. The president had a surprise announcement for the country after getting requests to remove U.S. tariffs on Irish whiskey.
0: On behalf of the United States of America, I am going to take the tariffs off.
1: President Trump back in D.C. on Monday. Meantime, the president also addressing the war in Ukraine and the so-called Trump dividend if Republicans sweep both chambers in the midterms. Fox's Alex Hogan with more.
2: Today, Trump telling reporters that he called Ukrainian President Volodymyr Zelensky to stop targeting Russian diesel infrastructure. In talking domestic issues, Trump today doubled down on his pledge to send every adult in the U.S. a $5,000 check if Republicans retain control of Congress in the midterm elections.
0: If the Republicans win, as I said, it's $5,000 to all adults in the country, and we can easily handle that because we're taking in so much money.
2: The proposal has been met with bipartisan pushback as Democrats slam the administration over the state of the economy. They also say they don't buy the promise of these $5,000 checks.
1: Some economic experts say the proposal could add to the country's debt. And the Republican running for governor in Wisconsin, Tom Tiffany, saying he swam to safety after making an emergency landing in Lake Wausau on Saturday.
3: I signed up for the job to be governor of the state of Wisconsin a year ago. It was right here in Wausau a year ago that I announced, and I'm going to finish that job. Because there's a whole lot of people in Wisconsin that are counting on me.
1: Tiffany saying he and the pilot sustained only minor injuries. 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
5: Temperatures being 30 degrees above average.
4: 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Just click listen, then swipe right and hear the latest news updates on your time. 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
1: It's officially the beginning of awards season.
7: The 78th Annual Primetime Emmy Awards, hosted by Mariska Hargitay, air live from the Peacock Theater in downtown Los Angeles on NBC and Peacock, beginning at 8 Eastern. The medical drama The Pitt leads this year's field with 25 total nominations in comedy. Hacks returns with 24, followed closely by newcomer Widow's Bay with 19 nominations. Some of the top contenders already picked up trophies after the first round of awards were handed out at the Creative Emmys last week.
8: There is something about these seafaring towns. The superstition is...
7: Widow's Bay currently leads with 8 Emmys, followed by 6 for DTF St. Louis, and The Pitt won 4. Michelle Polino, Fox News.
1: Vice President J.D. Vance set to travel to the Midwest today as part of the administration's efforts to tout manufacturing success.
9: Vice President J.D. Vance will visit a welding manufacturer in Olathe, Kansas, a suburb of Kansas City. He'll be joined by Republican Senator Roger Marshall. Marshall is up for re-election in November, but Kansas is considered a safe GOP seat. Vance will also meet with local law enforcement in Kansas City, Missouri, to tout cooperation with his White House anti-fraud task force. The White House credits the task force with stopping more than $50 billion in fraudulent payments. Missouri's congressional map remains in some doubt following a pair of emergency filings at the U.S. Supreme Court from state Republicans trying to overturn lower court rulings blocking more GOP-friendly districts. At the White House, Jared Halpern, Fox News.
1: And country singer Brian Duckworth has died. He was part of a family band called Taylor Made. Duckworth dying at the age of 56 years old. An official cause of death, though, has not yet been reported. I'm Ted Lindner, and this is Fox News.
7: The
10: Daily Weather Watch calls for patchy fog developing in the overnight hours. We'll see cloudy skies, low in the upper 50s, and it will be windy. Patchy fog will stick around into Monday morning. Could see some isolated showers and storms around 2. Mostly cloudy and warm with a high in the upper 80s with gusty winds. Showers and storms are likely for Monday night. Could see a few strong to severe storms. Mostly cloudy at low around 58 and still windy. Scattered rain showers into the day on Tuesday. Mostly cloudy with a high around 70 and windy too. Showers and storms are likely again as we head toward Tuesday night. A low around 54 with mostly cloudy skies. We'll still see shower and storm activity on Wednesday, high around 72, as cloud cover will still be around throughout the day. Showers and storms still Wednesday night, a low of 61. From the 880 Weather Center, I'm meteorologist Regina Kroll. For more, check KRVN.com. Right now, it's 59 degrees.
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12: This is Our American Stories, and now it's time for one of our favorite segments, the story of a song. And today's comes from an artist whose songs are best known through cover versions by other musicians. His Jersey Girl was performed by Bruce Springsteen. His Old 55 was sung by the Eagles. Down There by the Train by Johnny Cash. I Hope That I Don't Fall in Love with You by 10,000 Maniacs. The Long Way Home by Norah Jones. I Don't Want to Grow Up by the Ramones. And Downtown Train by Rod Stewart. And by the way, just from the mix of those artists, you've got to say, wow, what range. Today's song is about one man, one woman, and one tavern. With no further ado, let's take a listen to find out more about this one-of-a-kind American singer-songwriter.
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17: Your songs are about waitresses and bartenders and bums. Why do you celebrate these people in song?
18: For the same reason that a lawyer hangs out in a pool room, or how you find a lot of photographers at a wedding, you know? Because I find a lot of ideas here, and there's a lot of life going on around here, and you know, so I'm kind of a bit of a private investigator, maybe, you know.
19: You know, my dad spent a lot of time in the bars. My dad drank in the afternoon in really dark bars, and so I was drawn to dark places.
18: Everybody needs a different climate in order to create. Mine usually comes in, if I'm talking with somebody in a bar or something, I get a couple of lagers and try to stretch out in conversation. I try to open things up, and then I try to remember it all later, and then I write it down.
20: There's a real romance to hanging around these places. It's where you go to meet girls, but it's also where you go to invent yourself in strangers' eyes.
21: He's an extraordinary painter of pictures as well as a teller of stories. Looking for

0: buzzing. Loneliness, it's so much at the heart of so much of his music, I think. It's just a longing for something and being alone. And how do you live with that and how do you deal with it?
1: Magic or the melancholy tearing your eyes.
2: I think Waits is a poet of doomed no-hopers. People who are almost like characters from a noir novel. They're getting their last chance at love.
1: You're stumbling onto the heart of Saturday.
3: He was just a man out of time, clearly. And he knew it, I think, obviously. And he played with it. The craft and young genius of someone who was coming up with lyrics that were on a par with someone like Johnny Mercer or Hoagie Carmichael or any of the songwriters that had been the backbone of the classic American songbook.

0: The Great American Songbook is something that either gets to you or it doesn't. And it got to Tom because there was a lot of intelligence in that, in the lyrics of those songs.
1: I would go over to my friends' houses and go into the den with their dads and find out what they were listening to. I couldn't wait to be an old man. I was about 13, you know. I didn't really identify with the music of my own generation, but I seemed to like the old stuff, Cole Porter and Gershwin and Frank Sinatra.
2: What is this thing called love?
0: Tom had that wonderful talent to absorb all of these things this that he saw. It's like storing up paints and being able to dig out the colors you want when you get ready to paint a picture. This is what he does. He paints pictures.
3: And so true. And one of Tom Waits' most heartbreaking, beautiful picture songs is called I Hope That I Don't Fall in Love with You. This tender storyteller with a boozy baritone while wearing a $7 suit and an old man's weathered fedora hat expresses what a billion men have felt, not the least, on a lonely Saturday night. Here's I Hope That I Don't Fall in Love with You.

0: And the turn in the fourth phrase, I hope that you don't fall in love with me. After exposing all of his fears of commitment, the narrator realizes he is falling for this girl that he's never met, but now must face the realization she may return the favor. You can feel the pain of a man afraid of commitment in this song. He fumbles and worries, and once he finally gets the confidence to face her, well, it's too late. She's gone, and he knows he's missed his shot. And that's the world of Tom Waits. That's the world he inhabited in his music. I was always wanting to be an old man, he said, listening to Sinatra when everybody else was listening to rock and roll. The work of Tom Waits, the life of Tom Waits, the story of a song. I hope I don't fall in love with you. 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
0: This is Lee Habib, and this is Our American Stories. James Warner Bella's pulp fiction writings on cavalry and Indians were published in paperbacks or serialized in the Saturday Evening Post. His short stories were turned into films by John Ford, and his screenplays became movie masterpieces. Here to tell another Hollywood Goes to War story, is Roger McGrath. McGrath is the author of Gunfighters, Highwaymen, and Vigilantes, Violence on the Frontier. He's a U.S. Marine and a former history professor at UCLA. Dr. McGrath has appeared on numerous History Channel documentaries, and he's a regular contributor here at Our American Stories. Take it away, McGrath.
8: The great movies, actors, directors, and writers of the 1930s, 40s, and 50s produced what has since been called the golden era of Hollywood.
9: Action!
8: Scripts came from great novels and works of history, and from compelling stories serialized in magazines. One of those who contributed mightily to the golden era, in particular to the movies of John Ford, was the writer James Warner Bella. Ford Apache, She Wore a Yellow Ribbon, Rio Grande, and others came from the pen of Bella. His stories were powerful and poignant and filled with men of character and courage. He himself was a veteran not only of World War I, but also World War II. Bella is born in New York City in 1899 to an upper middle class family that can trace its roots back to the colonial era. As a youth, he's a voracious reader and excels in English and history. He's also interested in aviation, and he thinks he might become a pilot one day. Although at 11 years old, in 1910, he witnesses the crash of a biplane at an air show in New York. After high school, he's afraid he'll miss the Great War if he waits for the United States to get involved, and crosses the border to Canada, where he enlists in the Royal Flying Corps. He passes all the qualifications for flight school and is assigned to a group of cadets instructed by Pete Landry, a short, tough veteran of the great Canadian victory at Vimy Ridge. Landry calls his cadets Huns because, he says, they destroy more British planes than do the Germans. With fewer than 10 hours of instruction, Bell is ordered into the sky for a solo flight. Roaring down the runway, he thinks the old Jenny is shaking more than usual, but he pulls back on the stick and the plane soars into the sky. Approaching Toronto, he makes a sweeping left turn and heads back to the airfield. His landing's perfect. Beginner's luck. On his next three landings, he breaks, one after another, a wheel, a strut, and a tail skid. Whether that's a result of hard landings or the age of the plane is open to debate. What Bella didn't do is crash a plane, as did other cadets, including several who died. More weeks of training and more solo flight time follow. Occasionally, the runway's covered with snow. An officer gets the idea that the plane's wheels can be replaced with skis. Bella and a fellow cadet get the first chance to try taking off and landing with the new gear. They both succeed. Bella says he and the others are endowed with the supreme courage of ignorance. They also attempt aerobatic maneuvers without any real instruction. Bella flies his first loop. It's trial and error. The brass are worried and issue two pages of rudimentary instructions. The first page describes how to initiate a particular maneuver, and the second, how to recover from it. After reading the two pages, Dana Butcher, one of Bella's close flying buddies, wads up the first page and throws it away. "If you don't read that," he says, "you won't need this." And he crumples the second page and throws it away also. Bella thinks they are all on a path of acute insanity. Despite all this, Bella grows restless. He sticks pins in a map of the world, identifying places he'd like to visit. Arthur McKeel, a good friend and highly decorated veteran of World War I, asks Bella how long he will be gone. Replies Bella, "Probably the rest of my life, and a little longer." Bella first lands in Arizona and meets Jimmy McGuire, a New York Irishman who fought in the Spanish-American War in Cuba in 1898, and then went to Canada in 1914 for World War I. McGuire served with the Canadian Light Infantry and came home as a captain, decorated with Britain's Military Cross. Now there's talk about a revolution brewing in Mexico. British General Melville Boynton, who lost an arm in World War I, is put in charge of organizing a brigade of mercenaries to aid the Mexican rebels. He appoints McGuire commander of the 1st Regiment. McGuire, in turn, offers Bella command of one of the regiment's companies. Upon learning, his battalion commander will be the famous playwright Porter Emerson Brown, who had been a speechwriter for Teddy Roosevelt and had ridden with Pancho Villa. Bella accepts immediately. It all sounds like high adventure to Bella. His first contact across the border is with a rebel commander known as El Coronel, who controls a good portion of northern Sonora. The colonel wears high, beautifully polished boots, a tailored uniform, and silver spurs. He has a silver-plated .45 strapped to his waist. Some of his troops are barefooted Indians. He lives on a large rancho with dozens of workers and servants. He's fond of offering girls barely into their teens to his guests. Bella thinks he has too much power, too much cruelty, and too little intelligence. Upon successfully completing flight training, Bella's commissioned as second lieutenant. Within days, he's shipped to England, where he joins the newly formed 117th Squadron, stationed at Witten near Cambridge. It's more training for Bella in fighters and bombers, but also day missions across the channel. Bella returns to base one day with bullet holes in his plane, including one in his headrest. By the end of the war, Bella has been promoted to deputy leader of B flight in the 117th. Once back home in New York, Bella enrolls at Columbia University and earns a bachelor's degree. He later earns a master's at Georgetown. With college behind him, Bella sets his sights on becoming a writer. His head's full of stories, and they soon find their way onto the pages of the Saturday Evening Post. He also writes his first book, These Frantic Years, about the Roaring Twenties in New York City. He later says the book has been forgotten by all, and perhaps deservedly so. Two more books follow quickly. The Sons of Cain, a novel about the fragmented lives of men and women, and The Gods of Yesterday, a fictionalized account of his flying experiences in World War I. Bella enjoys a good income and is living well. He comes to know acclaimed authors F. Scott Fitzgerald, Edna Ferber, and John P. Marquand. He knows Charles Lindbergh before Lindbergh makes his daring solo flight across the Atlantic. Bella is a good friend of New York's mayor, Jimmy Walker. Because of articles, Bella has written about the military, including one supporting Billy Mitchell. There's talk in political circles that he be considered for a post in the Department of War.
0: And you've been listening to Roger McGrath tell the story of James Warner Bella's life. In the end, a crazy life, a life of voluntary adventure and of the highest degree and highest order. Sneaking across the border at a young age for adventure in war, in battle, in the air, the most dangerous place. And getting the kind of experience, well, young men used to dream about back when young men used to dream and have lives of adventure. And soon he pursues his life of writing. This is after the war, after World War I. And pretty soon he's hobnobbing with the greatest writers and leaders of New York. When we come back, more of the life of James Warner Bella here on Our American Stories.
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15: The 880 Weather Watch calls for patchy fog developing in the overnight hours. We'll see cloudy skies, low in the upper 50s, and it will be windy. Patchy fog will stick around into Monday morning. Could see some isolated showers and storms around 2. Mostly cloudy and warm with a high in the upper 80s with gusty winds. Showers and storms are likely for Monday night. Could see a few strong to severe storms. Mostly cloudy, a low around 58 and still windy. Scattered rain showers into the day on Tuesday. Mostly cloudy with a high around 70 and windy too. Showers and storms are likely again as we head toward Tuesday night. A low around 54 with mostly cloudy skies. We'll still see shower and storm activity on Wednesday, high around 72, as cloud cover will still be around throughout the day. Showers and storms still Wednesday night, a low of 61. From the 880 Weather Center, I'm meteorologist Regina Kroll. For more, check KRVN.com. Right now, it's 59 degrees.
16: Weather. The Great Plains depends on 880 KRVN Lexington.
17: Fox News, I'm Sue Guzman. President Trump calling on Ukraine's President Volodymyr Zelensky to pause strikes on Russian diesel refineries, claiming the attacks are contributing to a global shortage.
18: A lot of the diesel oil comes, and that's the one where there's a big up. It comes from Russia. And the Russia plants are being hit by Ukraine.
17: Diesel prices rising to $6.20 a gallon. The Republican running for governor in Wisconsin, Tom Tiffany, surviving an emergency landing. A small plane went down in Lake Wausau Saturday. He and the pilot sustained only minor injuries, and he adds he's looking forward to returning to the campaign trail.
19: He had 4 stitches, I believe, in one of his wounds. That was the extent of his injuries. I have 12 stitches up in my eyebrow, but other than that, just a few scratches.
17: Tiffany thanked emergency first responders Sunday. 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
0: And we continue with Our American Stories and our Hollywood Goes to War series with Roger McGrath, and here we're telling the story of James Warner Bella. And he brought us so many terrific stories that would become the classics in the Western canon, including Fort Apache and Rio Grande. Let's pick up where we last left off. Here's Roger McGrath.
8: Bella soon learns that El Coronel simply takes whatever he needs, saying it will be paid for later. One night, Bella's dining with the colonel when a well-dressed, silver-haired man approaches their table and addresses El Coronel in Spanish. Bella understands it's something about a debt the colonel owes the man. El Coronel suddenly draws his .45 and puts two bullets in the man's belly. The man collapses to the floor, writhing in pain as he dies. Stunned by what he has just witnessed, Bella can say nothing. He simply gets up from the table, walks out the front door of the dining club, and heads for the border. Old hands such as McGuire and Brown understand the killing is simply the reality of life in Mexico. Those with power exercise it at their own discretion. This is not what Bella signed up for. He resigns his commission and is off for his second pin on the map, China. He's soon in Harbin, the commercial center and largest city in the province of Manchuria. It's still an international city when Bella arrives. There are dozens of nationalities resident in the city. The largest number of foreign settlers are from Russia, a consequence of the Trans-Siberian Railroad and a branch line that extends from Lake Baikal southeast into Manchuria. It was the Russians who in the early 1900s turned the small village of Harbin into a thriving city. An old friend of Bella's, George Hansen, is the U.S. Consul General in Harbin. Bella thinks Harbin is something like a booming mining camp in the Old West. No single entity actually governs the city. Each nationality looks after its own. Chinese warlords may exercise power in the countryside, but in Harbin, Chinese are simply one of many nationalities. In an effort to bring some order to the city, Hansen hosts a dinner party at the railway club, inviting the leaders from the many different communities. He hopes the gathering will result in an informal compact to govern the unruly city. Hansen makes Bella the chief of protocol. Bella's chief duty is ensuring that the bartenders mix all the right drinks and the waiters promptly serve them. Martinis and Manhattans are served in honor of the Americans, vodka in honor of the Russians, scotch in honor of the British, rice wine in honor of the Chinese, sake in honor of the Japanese. Everyone drinks, everyone sings, everyone expresses friendship. George Hansen beams. Several Russians begin their famous deep squat dancing with daggers half stuffed down the collars of their shirts. Tied to the exposed handles of the daggers are lighted candles. The climax of the dance comes when the Russians bound high into the air and jerk their necks and shoulders forward. The daggers fly out and, with candles burning brightly, stick blade first in the wooden floor. Well, it's unclear if the stunt was entirely successful. By this time, it doesn't matter. Well-lubricated Americans, Russians, British, Chinese, Japanese, and others are jovial and feeling no pain. Bella says, "It's the nearest the world has ever come to international amity in the Far East." Bella's soon off to his next pin on the map, Shanghai. Then other pins, Hong Kong, Singapore, the south of France, London, Scotland, and Ireland. In County Galway, Ireland, quite by accident, he runs into William Gargan, who had been one of the best pilots in the 117th. The two haven't seen each other since the war 14 years earlier. Bella returns to New York and writes furiously, churning out six novels and several short stories from 1932 through 1940. He still has an itch for military life, though. and in 1937 joins an Army Reserve unit. 4 years later, just before Japan's sneak attack on Pearl Harbor, Bella's put on active duty as a first lieutenant. Bella hasn't flown since 1923, and at age 42, the Army is not going to put him through flight training. With his World War I experience, his writing skill, and his sophisticated knowledge of people and places, Bella's perfectly suited for a billet as a staff officer. He first serves in this capacity stateside with an infantry division, but is later sent overseas to the China-Burma-India theater of the war. This puts Bella, who's rising quickly through the ranks, in his element. The CBI theater is the Wild West of World War II. It means that Bella can leave his staff duties and volunteer for missions behind enemy lines. Early in 1944, James Bella, now a lieutenant colonel, gets himself attached to the 1st Air Commando Group, led by Colonel Philip Cochran, one of the most innovative and daring American commanders of World War II. Colonel Cochran's mission is to insert troops behind Japanese lines in the jungles of Burma to begin a counteroffensive. All is set for the night of March 5, 1944, in what's codenamed Operation Thursday. The troops will be carried in gliders towed by C-47s, the military version of the Douglas DC-3. Bella will go with the first wave of gliders. At 6 in the evening, the C-47s start taking off from an airstrip in India. The gliders are attached to the planes by long tow ropes. Our glider jerked and shuddered as our tow ship took up the slack on the rope, says Bella. Then we began to move down the strip and into the dust. On both sides of the field, the long lines of troops were still filing in endlessly to fill the other gliders behind us. Once airborne, they have to sweat out a nearly 300-mile flight to the landing zone, codenamed Broadway. The men inside the glider are packed tightly together with their bodies, gear, and weapons pushing into each other. They're mostly silent. Bella wonders what will greet them when they land, if they land. Will a Japanese fighter pilot with exceptional night vision take off from one of the several Japanese airstrips along the way and intercept them? Will a tow rope break? Will a thunderstorm send them into a mountainside? Finally, word comes they are approaching the landing zone, and Bella can see smudge pots glowing in the distance. At 1,000 feet above ground level, he feels a sharp jolt as the tow rope is disengaged. It's now up to the glider pilot to land the heavily loaded crate.
0: And you've been listening to Roger McGrath tell the story of James Warner Bella's life. And my goodness, more adventure for any 10 men or women. It's just remarkable. That story of him sticking pins in the map of the world, places he planned to visit, places he actually would visit. Shanghai, Hong Kong, Singapore, London, Scotland, Ireland. But this wasn't just travel the way we do it today, stopping off at fine eateries, stopping off at fancy hotels. Now, this was very different kind of adventurism, and it's flanked by his participation in not just the First World War, but the Second. As McGrath said, he had an itch for military life. When we come back, more of the story of James Warner Bella here on Our American Stories. 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
0: And we continue with Our American Stories and our Hollywood Goes to War series. And we're telling the story of James Warner Bella's remarkable and adventurous life, not just as a writer, but as a fighter. And we continue now with Roger McGrath in the final part of this story.
8: Here we go into a blind clearing at better than 100 miles an hour, says Bella. Howling down the night wind, deep into the heart of enemy territory, with a whole Jap army between us and the following waves. Well, Bella's glider is one of the lucky ones. It lands without mishap, and the troops disembark and race for the cover of the surrounding jungle. Bella is soon leading a recon party to locate gliders that have missed the landing zone. Meanwhile, gliders and wreckage are being removed from the landing zone. One glider is positioned and set up with lights to act as a control tower. A perimeter is established. In a short time, more than 9,000 troops are on the ground at the cost of 150 dead. Within hours, a fairly secure airfield is in operation, 200 miles inside enemy lines. Within days, Mitchell B-25s and P-51 Mustangs are flying off the field to strike at Japanese forces. James Bella stays in the CBI theater through 1944 and for a time serves on the staff of British Admiral Lord Mountbatten, the commander of Allied forces in the CBI theater. Bella doesn't return to the States until late in 1945. He comes home with decorations that include the Bronze Star, the Legion of Merit, the Commendation Medal, and the Air Medal. He leaves active duty in January 1946, but will serve until 1957 in the reserves, retiring as a colonel. After World War II, Bella buys a home in the Santa Monica Canyon, a part of the Greater Pacific Palisades community. His post-war years in his canyon home see his writing productivity equal that of his earlier years. From the late 1940s through the 1960s, Bella has 8 books and 36 short stories and articles published. He also writes or co-writes 9 screenplays. James Bella will probably best be remembered for his work with John Ford. The two first met not in Hollywood, but in India during World War II. Ford's famous cavalry trilogy, Fort Apache, 1948, She Wore a Yellow Ribbon, 1949, and Rio Grande, 1950, are the products of Bella's brilliant writing. Fort Apache comes from Bella's story, Massacre.
4: But the others are forgotten.
5: You're wrong there. They aren't forgotten because they haven't died. They're living. Right out there. Collingwood and the rest. They'll keep on living as long as the regiment lives. Their pay is $13 a month. Their diet, beans and hay. Maybe horse meat before this campaign is over. They'll fight over cards or rot-gut whiskey, but share the last drop in their canteens. Faces may change. Their names. But they're there. They're the regiment. The regular army. Now and 50 years from now.
8: She Wore a Yellow Ribbon is based on 2 of Bella's stories, The Big Hunt and War Party.
5: But I know your performance under your new commander will make me proud of you. As I've always been proud of you.
8: Rio Grande comes from Bella's Mission with No Record.
5: I haven't seen you for 15 years.
7: So I've been told, sir. I have no clear memory.
5: You proved that when you failed at West Point.
7: Yes, sir.
5: Where did you enlist?
7: At Highland Falls, sir. Next day.
5: Lied about your age. Recruit training?
7: Jefferson Barracks, sir.
5: Well, on the official records, you're my son. But on this post, you're just another trooper. You heard me tell the recruits what I need from them. Twice that I will expect from you. At Chapultepec, my father, your grandfather, shot for cowardice the son of a United States senator. That was his duty. I will do mine. You've chosen my way of life. I hope you have the guts to endure it. But put out of your mind any romantic ideas that it's a way of glory. It's a life of suffering and of hardship. An uncompromising devotion to your oath and your duty.
7: Have I the colonel's permission to speak?
5: Within proper limits, yes.
7: I didn't ask to come to this regiment, sir, but I wouldn't have it otherwise now that I'm here. May I also put something straight?
5: Proceed.
7: I'm not in this post to call you father. I was ordered here as Trooper Jefferson York of the United States Cavalry, and that is all I wish to be, sir.
5: Then we understand each other.
7: We do, sir.
8: Bella will work again with John Ford, writing the screenplay for Ford's 1951 war documentary, This is Korea.
9: This is Korea.
8: When Ford and Bella go to Korea to shoot the documentary, they both are still serving in the reserves. Ford goes as a captain in the Navy, and Bella as a lieutenant colonel in the Army. Bella later co-writes the screenplays for John Ford-directed Sergeant Rutledge, 1960, and The Man Who Shot Liberty Valance, 1962.
10: You didn't kill Liberty Valance.
12: What?
10: Think back, Pilgrim. Valance came out of the saloon. You were walking toward him when he fired his first shot. Remember?
12: But Tom, why did you do it? Why?
10: Cold-blooded murder. But I can live with it. Allie's happy. She wanted you alive.
12: But you saved my life.
10: I wish I hadn't. Allie's your girl now. Go on back in there and take that nomination. You taught her how to read and write. Now give her something to read and write about.
8: Bella's work in Hollywood is not restricted to collaboration with John Ford. Bella has a hand in five additional movies, either writing the screenplays or the stories the movies are based on. Probably the best of these films is Sea Chase, 1954, starring John Wayne and Lana Turner. James Warner Bella dies of a heart attack in 1976 at the age of 77 and is buried at the Veterans Cemetery in West Los Angeles. With his stories of courage, derring do, and valor, he was one of those who made the golden era of Hollywood golden. Although the author of 19 novels, dozens of short stories, and 9 screenplays, on his headstone, according to his wishes, nothing of that is mentioned. All that is said about his life is Colonel, USA, World War II, Korea.
0: And a terrific job on the production, editing, and storytelling by our own Greg Hengler. And a special thanks to Roger McGrath. Another great installment in our Hollywood Goes to War series. This time, James Warner Bella's life is featured. And I didn't know nearly as much about this man as I thought. I knew a little about his battle-tested endurance, a little about his life, definitely about his work and the cinema and his screenplays, but nothing else. And my goodness, the length of his military career, the length is astonishing. I mean, it bridges wars and right to Korea. And he retires, my goodness, by almost not stopping. I mean, he's straight through to 1957 in the reserves, retiring as a colonel. So imagine this, you know, World War I in the teens of the 20th century, World War II right almost dead center, Korea heading almost to the 1960s. And there he was, serving the call, answering the call, and doing so with gusto, purely voluntarily. At any time, he could have ended this. He'd paid his dues. This was something he loved. It was a part of the man. And then we find out, of course,

his war experience. And the great ones, you should all see them. She wore a yellow ribbon, Rio Grande, and of course, Fort Apache, which is one of my favorites. And then the man who shot Liberty Valance, which is a classic. And he died in 1976 of a heart attack, buried in the Vet Cemetery in L.A., and on his tombstone, all that mattered to him was his service to his country. The words Colonel, USA, World War II through Korea. The story of James Warner Bella here on Our American Stories.

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14: Shipping talks called off. I'm Sue Guzman, Fox News. A planned meeting between Iran and Oman about the Strait of Hormuz for today has been postponed. The latest from Fox's Kevin Core.
15: The talks were set to address the status of the Strait of Hormuz. Oman and Iran have been negotiating a deal on managing shipping through the vital waterway, but Iran wants ships to pay transit fees, something Oman obviously opposes. Now, the meeting was postponed at the request of regional countries like Bahrain, who are already planning not to attend, citing its lack of diplomatic relations with Tehran. This comes as traffic through the strait remains relatively low amid continued U.S.-Iran fighting and attacks on vessels in that waterway. And for those of you who are wondering, yes, a U.S. naval blockade on Iranian ports remains in place.

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0: Welcome to America at Night with McGraw-Milhaven.
1: We are just about out of time for hour number one. Stay right there. Lots more to get to as we mark the 25th anniversary of 9/11. Next hour, we're going to talk to somebody I've known. I was at his baptism so many years ago. He was a second cousin to the family. Our grandmothers are sisters, and our great-grandmother came over as an indentured servant from Ireland, walked through Ellis Island, and landed on the shores of New York. We stayed in touch all these years, and he had a brother who passed away in the towers. He was in the second tower, the first one to fall, but the second tower. And Jim Byrne is going to tell his story. He has four children, and how does he keep his brother's memory alive, and how does he tell his young children about the uncle they've never met? So we'll tell that story coming up in just a moment. Our executive director tonight is Tom Dillack. Our engineer is Richard Good. I'm McGraw-Milhaven. Stay right there. Lots more to get to. This is America at Night.
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8: Tensions with Iran continue to grow. I'm Ted Lindner, Fox News. This is a planned meeting between Iran and Oman about the Strait of Hormuz for today has been postponed. Fox's Kevin Cork.
9: The talks were set to address the status of the Strait of Hormuz. Oman and Iran have been negotiating a deal on managing shipping through the vital waterway, but Iran wants ships to pay transit fees, something Oman obviously opposes. Now, the meeting was postponed at the request of regional countries like Bahrain, who are already planning not to attend, citing its lack of diplomatic relations with Tehran. This comes as traffic through the strait remains relatively low amid continued U.S.-Iran fighting and attacks on vessels in that waterway. And for those of you who are wondering, yes, a U.S. naval blockade on Iranian ports remains in place. As for diplomatic efforts to end the fighting, they remain stalled, though the president says Iran wants to make a deal.
8: The Wall Street Journal is reporting that Iran is rebuilding its ballistic missile stockpile in underground facilities. And the president also addressing the war in Ukraine, the so-called Trump dividend, if Republicans sweep both chambers in the midterms. Less than 2 months away now. Fox's Alex Hogan with more on that.
10: Today, Trump telling reporters that he called Ukrainian President Volodymyr Zelensky to stop targeting Russian diesel infrastructure. In talking domestic issues, Trump today doubled down on his pledge to send every adult in the U.S. a

0: Yet another place where AI has become prevalent is in booking travel. But Jenna Contino, smart spending reporter at MarketWatch, says that going with a human travel agent cut thousands of dollars off of her latest vacation. And she joins us now to talk about it. So Jenna, what gave you the idea to ditch the AI for the travel agent?
1: So it kind of started, I was on a trip with my family last year, and I remember I was asking my dad something about where we were going for dinner or something we had planned, and he was like, oh, let me check the itinerary that my travel agent sent. And I was like, what? You use a travel agent? Like, I didn't know that. And he was like, yeah, it's free. Like, I don't feel like planning it. And I didn't know that travel agents, they're not always free, but a lot of times they're free. They make money on the commissions they get from, you know, booking with certain companies. And so, you know, I had this upcoming Europe trip that I was planning with a friend and thought, I'm going to check it out. I'm busy with work and I've got stuff going on. Maybe this can, you know, free up some time for me. So, you know, there's no cost. Travel agents have access to cheaper bookings and perks. And you can still really customize your itinerary and you have the final say, even if you're not the one kind of creating it from the beginning.
2: Right. And then you wound up in the process, well, finding out a lot about travel agents and about the benefits of using a travel agent. And the big one was you cut a lot of money off the price of your vacation, you think?
1: Yes, I did. Yeah. So the first kind of draft, I guess, of the itinerary that was sent, the price was a little under $10,000, and so it was two friends, so about $4,800 each, which was way over my budget. I knew I'd be spending a couple $1,000s, but was trying to stay lower than $5,000. And so I was like, let me look through the itinerary and find some places I can cut, because I had a feeling, you know, it's a travel agent. She's probably trying to add in some excursions or, you know, transportation maybe for some companies she works with, which I get. But I don't really need all of the perks. I'm okay with cutting costs in some areas. So, I looked at the itinerary. The main thing I did was skip private transfers from the airport. She had kind of built into our, itinerary, you know, a car to pick us up from the airport or train station and take us to the hotel, and then one to take us back when we left. And it was really pricey. And I asked her, I was like, what are these prices compared to Ubers or to public transportation? Because we don't really need all this. And she was like, the transfers will probably be double the price of an Uber. So if you don't want those on there, we can take them off. So that was one big thing. And then the other thing was guided walking tours in each city, which those can be nice if you kind of have no idea where to start in a city. But I've been to Europe a couple of times now. I've been to most of these cities I'm traveling to, and I really enjoy just kind of wandering and enjoying a city organically. So we knew we wanted to keep one tour for Sagrada Familia, which is a giant cathedral in Barcelona, because it can get really busy, especially because construction is finishing up on it. So we kept the tour for that. But everything else, I think there was like a London sightseeing tour that was half of a day. There's one in Paris, and just stuff that we were like, we'll find stuff that we can do on our own that might be even a little more fun than the stuff included on the tour. So took those off, and the price per person went from $4,800 each to $2,500.
0: I mean, you cannot argue with that. Thanks, Jenna. Jenna Contino from MarketWatch. 30 minutes after the hour now, you're listening to This Morning, America's First News.
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9: 880 Weather Watch calls for patchy fog developing in the overnight hours. We'll see cloudy skies, low in the upper 50s, and it will be windy. Patchy fog will stick around into Monday morning. Could see some isolated showers and storms around 2. Mostly cloudy and warm with a high in the upper 80s with gusty winds. Showers and storms are likely for Monday night. Could see a few strong to severe storms. Mostly cloudy, low around 58 and still windy. Scattered rain showers into the day on Tuesday. Mostly cloudy with a high around 70 and windy too. Showers and storms are likely again as we head toward Tuesday night. A low around 54 with mostly cloudy skies. We'll still see shower and storm activity on Wednesday, high around 72, as cloud cover will still be around throughout the day. Showers and storms still Wednesday night, a low of 61. From the 880 Weather Center, I'm meteorologist Regina Kroll. For more, check KRVN.com. Right now, it's 60 degrees.
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0: This year, KRVN, the River, and Cami has gone bigger than ever with the 75th Diamond Anniversary Drive. 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
2: Iran won't surrender. I'm Dave Anthony, Fox News. That's what its president posted on social media, though President Trump, before leaving Ireland, insisted
3: Iran wants to make a deal so bad.
2: But today, as Fox's Jonathan Savage reports, a meeting Iran was planning to have about the Strait of Hormuz, where its attacks have affected oil and other shipping, has been postponed.
4: It was meant to see Iran and Oman present Gulf Arab states with a plan governing shipping routes in the Strait of Hormuz. Meanwhile, strikes by Iran-backed Houthi rebels based in Yemen have forced the closure of Saudi Arabia's east-west oil pipeline, a vital alternative given the effective closure of the strait. All this has seen oil prices rise further.
2: Now, the price of oil and gas, both higher. Gas is $4.31 a gallon, up 16 cents since last Monday in AAA's national average. Diesel has spiked double that. It's at a record high, $6.23. Also, while in Ireland, the president blamed a different conflict for that, urging Ukraine's president to show restraint.
3: He has to stop knocking out diesel fuel in Russia. Let him go after targets, but not diesel fuel, because he's causing a shortage of diesel.
2: The president's also concerned a new push to put more restrictions on artificial intelligence could give China an advantage in AI development. This after Anthropic CEO Dario Amodei suggested they need guardrails in place, telling CBS Face the Nation,
5: I won't lie to you, there are real dangers. And I think for too long, the industry lied to people about the fact that this technology had risk.
6: Elon Musk posted in response a simple Dario is right. And then you have OpenAI, Sam Altman. He added on X that he too agrees with the pacing of the frontier. He says we welcome a federal framework that sets consistent safety requirements for frontier AI.
2: Fox's Alexandria Hoff, another setback for President Trump trying to restrict mail-in voting. Another federal judge has blocked his executive order. 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
9: 880 Weather Watch calls for isolated showers and storms today with mostly cloudy skies. Temperatures top out in the upper 80s, and it will be windy. Showers and storms are likely for Monday night. Could see a few strong to severe storms. Mostly cloudy at low around 58 and still windy. Scattered rain showers into the day on Tuesday. Mostly cloudy with a high around 70 and windy too. Showers and storms are likely again as we head toward Tuesday night. A low around 54 with mostly cloudy skies. We'll still see shower and storm activity on Wednesday, high around 72. As cloud cover will still be around throughout the day. A low of 61 with showers and storms Wednesday night and mostly cloudy skies. Thursday's forecast includes showers and storms too, a high in the upper 70s and mostly cloudy. From the 880 Weather Center, I'm meteorologist Regina Kroll. For more, check KRVN.com. Right now, it's 64 degrees.
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6: A message to Ukraine. I'm Dave Anthony, Fox News. As diesel hits a new record high price this morning, $6.23 per gallon, President Trump is urging Ukraine's president to stop attacking diesel fuel facilities in the war against Russia.
7: This isn't done by the Middle East. This is done by what's happening with Russia and Ukraine. There are plenty of other targets. Don't hit diesel fuel because that's hurting the world.
6: Now, that's the president before leaving Ireland, and this is after Russia attacked Ukraine's train service.
8: Ukraine's railway operator believes the diplomatic train may well have been the intended target. A Russian drone hit a passenger service near the Polish border. Just minutes earlier, a train passed through carrying one-time British Prime Minister Boris Johnson, ex-CIA Director David Petraeus, and other notable figures. Their train left ahead of schedule in response to Russian threats. General Petraeus called the incident terrifying.
6: That's Fox's Jonathan Savage. Back to fuel prices. Oil up another 2%+ today. AAA's national average for regular gas up 16 cents since last Monday. It's $4.31 a gallon. As a meeting Iran was supposed to have today with Oman about the Strait of Hormuz was postponed, while the Iran-backed Houthi rebels continue to disrupt oil shipping in the Red Sea and damaging a pipeline in Saudi Arabia. There's a new push among leaders in artificial technology to put more limits on AI, warning it could get out of control, led by Anthropic CEO Dario Amodei, who tells CBS Sunday Morning,
9: "What we're building is essentially intelligence. When something's very powerful, then of course it can be used well, and it can also be used for ill."
10: While fellow tech giants Sam Altman and Elon Musk say they agree with Amodei, President Trump on Sunday said his goal is to stay ahead of China because, in his words, whoever wins AI wins.
6: That's Fox's Gernal Scott. 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
2: While President Trump is back in Washington, returning from a weekend trip to Ireland last night, Vice President Vance will hit the road today.
3: Vice President J.D. Vance will visit a welding manufacturer in Olathe, Kansas, a suburb of Kansas City. Vance will also meet with local law enforcement in Kansas City, Missouri, to tout cooperation with his White House anti-fraud task force. The White House credits the task force with stopping more than $50 billion in fraudulent payments. Missouri's congressional map remains in some doubt following a pair of emergency filings at the U.S. Supreme Court from state Republicans trying to overturn lower court rulings blocking more GOP-friendly districts. At the White House, Jared Halpern, Fox News.
2: On Wall Street, that concern about AI is weighing on tech stocks. NASDAQ futures down well over 400 points ahead of this week's trading. And that also could weigh on the market. The Fed's decision this week, the Federal Reserve, is considering an interest rate hike on Wednesday. On Sunday Night Football.
4: Dart to the end zone, Likely 2 feet down.
2: Jackson Dart threw two of his three TD passes to Isaiah Likely, leading the New York Giants past the Dallas Cowboys 28-20 on NBC earlier. Detroit beat New Orleans in overtime. The Chicago Bears beat Carolina 59-37. It's the highest scoring week one game in NFL history. The NASCAR Cup playoff race went to overtime at Gateway in Illinois.
5: It's been 23 years since the last time an American man won a tennis Grand Slam singles title. Andy Roddick at the 2003 U.S. Open. That was less than a year after Ben Shelton was born. And Sunday, the Florida native was in the U.S. Open final himself, taking on top-seeded Alexander Zverev. And while Shelton had the crowd behind him, Zverev took each of the first two sets and went on to win it in four, meaning the U.S. and Shelton will have to keep waiting.
2: That's right. Fox's Greg Thompson on the U.S. Open men's final. I'm Dave Anthony, and this is Fox News.
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9: Well, good morning, folks. It is a Monday. Thank you so much for being here. Nice fall-like weekend, wasn't it? I loved being able to have the windows open and just enjoy, not have to, you know, well, first of all, not having to pay for, you know, more air conditioning. That was nice, but just felt nice. It was good. It was good. Let's take a look at the forecast. More of the same, but a little wet. Central Nebraska today, breezy, mostly cloudy in the morning, then becoming partly cloudy. There's a 30% chance of showers and thunderstorms. Warmer today, highs in the upper 80s, south winds at 15 to 25 with gusts to around 35. Tonight, mostly cloudy, chance of showers and thunderstorms this evening, then showers likely and a chance of thunderstorms after midnight. Lows around 60 tonight, south winds at 10 to 15 to the northeast after midnight. Chance of precipitation is at 60%. For Tuesday, mostly cloudy, 40% chance of showers and thunderstorms, not as warm. Highs around 70, northeast winds at 10 to 15 with gusts to around 25. For Tuesday night, showers and a chance of thunderstorms, lows in the mid-50s, east winds at around 10, chance of precipitation 80%. For Wednesday, showers likely and a slight chance of thunderstorms, highs in the lower 70s, southeast winds at around 10, chance of precipitation at 70%. For Wednesday night, showers likely and a chance of thunderstorms, lows around 60, chance of precipitation 70%. And for Thursday, mostly cloudy in central Nebraska, the chance of showers and a slight chance of thunderstorms, highs in the upper 70s, chance of precipitation at 40%. So we'll get warmer today, then we're going to cool down again, and it's, like I said, a little bit leaky this week. For northwest and north central Kansas today, partly cloudy, slight chance of thunderstorms this afternoon, breezy with highs in the mid-90s. Southwest winds at 15 to 25 with gusts to 40, chance of precipitation 20%. Tonight, increasing clouds, a 50% chance of thunderstorms, lows in the upper 50s. For Tuesday in northwest and north central Kansas, mostly cloudy, slight chance of showers in the morning, breezy, cooler with highs in the lower 70s. Finally, into northeast Colorado, Monday, mostly cloudy, slight chance of showers in the morning, then a slight chance of thunderstorms in the afternoon, highs in the upper 80s. Monday night, mostly cloudy, chance of showers and a slight chance of thunderstorms in the evening, then a slight chance of showers after midnight, lows in the lower 50s.
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11: 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Good morning. I'm Chad Moyer. 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USDA printed a market-friendly average corn yield while raising its average soybean yield on Friday. In the meantime, Friday's U.S. ending stocks estimates were bullish for corn, neutral to slightly bullish for soybean. Neutral on wheat. Wheat prices fell as USDA's data Friday signaled optimism for global production for the rest of the year. Crude oil reached $108 a barrel early this morning after Saudi Arabia shut down a pipeline, widening instability in the Middle East oil supplies. Today, USDA releases its export inspections report this morning, as well as a series of follow-ups to last Friday's WASD, such as updating the wheat and feed grains database. USDA announced on Friday sales of 264,000 metric tons of corn for delivery to Mexico in the current marketing year. USDA pegged the average corn yield at 178.2 bushels to the acre, making the stocks-to-use ratio under 10%. Showers and thunderstorms will move across the Midwest this week, some spots seeing drought improvement. The U.S. dollar hit an 11-day high early this morning amid expectations of a Federal Reserve interest rate hike here later this week. Here in the overnight session in the ECBOT, we are slightly lower. December corn down a penny and a half, 528 and three quarters. March down one and a quarter at 544 and a quarter. November soybeans down one and a quarter at 1295 and a quarter. January down one and a quarter at 1310 and three quarters. December Kansas City wheat last trade a penny down 797 and a half. 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
14: Record high diesel prices adding another cost concern for farmers as harvest gets underway. Good Friday morning to you here on the Rural Radio Network. I'm Bryce Duskett with this check of today's agriculture news. The national average price for a gallon of diesel now at $6.05. Higher fuel costs hitting agriculture far beyond the tractor, raising expenses for grain hauling, irrigation, fertilizer delivery, and much more. One ag lender telling AgriPulse Media the diesel spike could eat away much of the improved margins that producers have seen from stronger corn and soybean prices as of late. Well, imagine planting corn knowing there was a 3-day window when it had to be picked. That's the challenge for the crew at Husker Harvest Days. More than a farm show, it's a working farm. Farm manager Jason Libby says he's used to getting some strange looks when he's out there planting in the spring.
15: When April rolls around, everybody kind of thinks I'm a little crazy once in a while when I come out here and plant. But we've been doing this a long time, and with the Gen X and stuff they have in the seed, it's pretty fairly safe anymore.
14: Libby says he has some favorite varieties, picking shorter season corn hybrids ranging from 95 to 102 days. Combines got in the field this week and moisture is measuring around 18 to 19. Libby says he's confident things will be in good shape for the field demos that are always a big part of Husker Harvest Days, kicking off Tuesday near Grand Island. Staying in that region, attendance for the Nebraska State Fair declined this year with just over 306,000 people attending the 11-day run in Grand Island. That's down about 28,000 visitors or 8% from 2025 and marks the first attendance decline since the height of the pandemic. Fair officials say persistent heat likely played a role with average temperatures reaching 92 degrees during the fair. At the check of today's agriculture news from inside the Nebraska Soybean Works Studio, brought to you by Nebraska Soybean Farmers and their checkoff.
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0: morning. It is the 14th day of September. I was thinking about that yesterday. I was like, I feel like it is still August. And I was talking about it to church, and it's like, yeah, we're just about done with August. And I'm like, okay, we're halfway through September. So what do we have to celebrate today? Well, it's Boss Employee Exchange Day. This is the Monday following Labor Day. And of course, bosses and employees have brainstorming sessions, exchanging positions, providing insight into business, exchanging positions. Wouldn't that be something? When done with planning and communication, the exchange can lead to successful business solutions. So there you go. Boss Employee Exchange Day. Let's see here. It's Eat a Hoagie Day. All right. Challenge accepted. You know, that's a term, though. The term hoagie is just, we don't use that very much. And so the definition of a hoagie, I remember when hoagies became a big deal, when kind of right when Subway came into popularity, and we saw that pop in a lot of places, and little deli sandwich places opened up, and the hoagie became kind of a thing, but we don't use that term very much anymore. I mean, I've heard people argue with me that a hot dog is a hoagie, that it's not a sandwich, it's a hoagie. So, no, you work on that on your own. Black and White Cookie Day. I can't help but think of the Seinfeld episode where they had the black and white cookie, and Jerry's throw-up streak ended because the black and the white parts of the cookie didn't get along. It's great. Great Seinfeld episode. So enjoy the black and white cookie today. I'm on top of it today, taking the day by the shoulders and figuring it out, right? It's coloring day. Maybe you don't want to do that, and you just kind of want to color. That's good. This is one I'm definitely behind, and I haven't had one of these for a long time, but how about a cream-filled donut? It's cream-filled donut day. Bavarian cream, holy moly, that's so good. But it is cream-filled donut day, so you can enjoy that. Let's see, Parents' Day Off. Well, that's a good one. I don't remember ever having a chance to celebrate that when my kids were younger, but I'm for it. So all kinds of stuff today. Sober Day also. So lots of stuff to work on here on this 14th day of September. Of course, Husker Harvest Day is coming up starting tomorrow. I will be down there, and John will be joining me at least on a couple of those days, and I'll be communicating back and forth here at the studios. So that means on Tuesday, Wednesday, and Thursday, Christian will start off the show because I really can't. It's really difficult to get on the grounds that early. So he'll kind of get us started, and then when I get set up and ready to go, I will take over from there. God willing and technology willing, that will work. And so stop by. If you're going to be there at the Husker Harvest Days, Caribbean's got a big old building right there on Main Street. And stop in. You'll see us. I might not be able to talk to you because I might be on the air, but we can wave and stuff like that. So, and we'll be doing lots of stuff there, lots of things to come. So stop on by. And we'll be doing some monogram money there, a special monogram money there. And then we'll have other chances. And of course, we'll be doing our regular monogram money too. So we'll be doing a couple different types of monogram money. So lots of stuff. So stop by. Looks like the weather, at least it doesn't look like it's going to be hot and windy and dry anyway. So it'll be probably the best chance. We'll get into some Husker Harvest Days weather a little bit later, but probably the best chance is actually today for any kind of severe weather. But for the most part, it doesn't look too bad. Might just be a little bit wet. All right, that is to look at today. It is the 14th day of September.
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4: The Chicago Bears won their season opener at Carolina 59-37. Caleb Williams with two touchdown passes and two TD runs. The Sunday night NFL game went to the Giants at home over Dallas 28-20. Jackson Dart with three touchdown passes, two to tight end Isaiah Likely. Philadelphia over Washington 24-22. Jalen Hurts, three TD passes. The Commanders missed a two-point pass with about a minute left. Minnesota with a strong fourth quarter beat Green Bay 39-22. Victories for Arizona and Las Vegas. Detroit in overtime down New Orleans 31-30. Buffalo won at Houston 36-31. Texas is number one in the new college football polls. A NASCAR victory for Kyle Larson. Alexander Zverev took the U.S. Open final in four sets over American Ben Shelton. U.S. women's basketball won gold at the FIBA World Cup, beating France in a comeback.
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13: I'm Stuart Varney, and this is the Fox Business Report.
14: Stock futures are losing ground. Crude oil prices are higher. Saudi Arabia has shut down a key pipeline after it was attacked by drones. Brent crude has topped $107 a barrel. U.S. oil, West Texas Intermediate, is at $102. Tech stocks are under pressure after leaders of the three biggest artificial intelligence companies, Anthropic CEO Dario Amodei, Sam Altman of OpenAI, and Tesla's Elon Musk, are calling for the development of AI to be slowed and Sam Altman says OpenAI is putting off its stock launch. Amazon shares are down 1%. Amazon says it notified the leadership of 21 Air on Sunday. It's pausing operations with the airline. The Amazon Prime cargo flight that crashed in Miami, killing 5 people, was operated by 21 Air. That's your Fox Business Report. I'm Jenny Coselda, invested in you.
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4: For KRVN News, I'm Bob Brogan. We're expecting gusty south winds to develop ahead of an approaching cold front. Midwest residents, meanwhile, are being urged to monitor the weather as severe weather targets the region. Fox's Marianne Rafferty has the details.
5: The Midwest is bracing for more heavy rain, strong winds, and severe storms this week, raising the risk of flash flooding. Forecasters warn 3 to 5 inches of rain could fall across Iowa and southern Minnesota, where soils are already saturated. And 2 to 3 inches are possible from Chicago to Omaha. All that rain could cause rivers and streams to rise rapidly. Residents are being urged to monitor weather alerts and avoid flooded roads.
4: Damaging winds and heavy rain are the primary concerns of these storms. Husker Harvest Days returns to Grand Island, bringing together nearly 600 exhibitors and farmers from more than 24 states for 3 days of live demonstrations and educational sessions. The show runs Tuesday through Thursday of this week at its working farm site, where crops are grown under center pivot and lateral move irrigation systems. This allows equipment demonstrations to run in real field conditions rather than on pavement. Founded in 1978 by Nebraska Farmer magazine, Husker Harvest Days has grown into a premier showcase for Western Corn Belt agriculture. Registration is available at huskerharvestdays.com. Nebraska State Patrol troopers inspected 42 commercial vehicles in Lincoln and Dawson counties on September 9th and 10th of last week. They found 163 safety and law violations, issued 21 citations, and took 13 vehicles and 5 drivers off the road. Problems included unsafe brakes, tires, and other serious defects. Troopers also issued 10 safety decals to vehicles without immediate hazards. The checks targeted trucks that might avoid regular weigh stations and covered safety rules, weight, size, registration, fuel, and permits. Nebraska State Patrol troopers help keep the Nebraska State Fair safe from August 28th through September 7th. Over the Labor Day weekend, investigators conducted liquor enforcement duties at the fair with an emphasis on identifying minors in possession of alcohol. That effort led to 11 citations, including 6 for minors with alcohol, 3 for providing alcohol to minors, and 2 for false IDs. In Hall County, troopers made 6 DUI arrests and issued citations for speeding, open alcohol, minor alcohol possession, seatbelt violations, and driving under suspension. For KRVN News, I'm Bob Brogan.
6: News. I'm Therese Crowley. President Trump returns from his Irish golf and diplomacy trip with a gift of Irish whiskey, tariff-free, dropping the U.S. tariff. But back in the USA, he's got something to do about the price of diesel that shot up to $6.23 a gallon, 33 cents from a week ago, says AAA. Calling on Ukraine's President Zelensky to pause strikes on Russian diesel refineries.
7: A lot of the diesel comes, and that's the one where there's a big up. It comes from Russia. And the Russia plants are being hit by Ukraine.
6: But oil supplies also at risk from Houthi rebels hitting a Saudi oil pipeline. In a meeting between Iran's oil neighbors on shipping through the Strait of Hormuz has been called off. Travel Pirates finds domestic vacation demand jumped over 34%. Spots like Las Vegas, D.C., and national parks trumping international travel. 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
4: .636 and 64 degrees here with the Lexington studios of KRVN. Well, today's going to be hot, windy, and potentially stormy across the region. Southerly winds will increase through the day with gusts between 25 and 30 miles per hour. Temperatures will climb into the mid-80s to low 90s across south-central Nebraska, with upper 90s possible in north-central Kansas. Heat index values could briefly approach 100 degrees this afternoon in southeastern areas. A warm front lifting north this morning will set the stage for another round of thunderstorms later today. While a few scattered storms could develop earlier, the best chance for stronger and more organized storms arrives after 4 p.m. as a cold front moves south into the area. Some storms may become severe, especially east of Highway 281. In south central Nebraska, large hail and damaging winds are the primary threats, although an isolated tornado cannot be ruled out. Storm chances will continue through the evening and overnight as the front gradually pushes south. Looking ahead to Tuesday, much cooler air arrives behind the front. High temperatures will only reach the upper 60s to low 70s, with the better chance for stronger storms staying near and north of Nebraska-Kansas border. By Wednesday and into the end of the week, temperatures will return to the 70s and lower 80s, with periodic chances for showers and thunderstorms as an active weather pattern continues. So bit of a wild day today before things settle in a little bit. That's your 880 Weather Watch for now. For weather at any time, go to KRVN.com. I'm Scott Foster.
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18: There are tons of polls out every day, and there are days when two or more find different results on the same question. Here's what to look for when that happens. First, forget when the polls were released. The key is when they were conducted. If one was done before or maybe even during a big news event, that could explain part of the difference. Question wording. It matters. So does the order the questions were asked. Who did they interview? All adults or registered voters? We wouldn't necessarily expect those results to be the same. How many people did they talk to? Remember, the margin of error increases as the sample size decreases. Also, hardly anyone uses a landline anymore. That means most people should be contacted on cell phones. Finally, how big is the spread between the polls? If it's within the margin of error, there's not much difference at all. I'm Dana Blanton. That's your Poll Parade.
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19: Good morning, it's Mike Bailey, Tri-State Livestock, Cook, Nebraska. Consignments for sale coming up Monday, September the 14th, 10 o'clock start on the weigh cows, 1 o'clock on the calves and yearlings. The calf and yearling division will sell these cattle weigh between 400 and 650 pounds coming from the following consigners. Here are 245 blacks, Dennis Charles, Mark, and Chaz Fitchie, and Nathan Cole. 240 blacks off the grass, going to weigh 9 to 9.5, Mick and Marlene Cox. 210 blacks, Andy O'Day and Ethan Harden. Here are 190 blacks come from Jason and Kelly Boner. 190 blacks and reds, going to weigh 8.5 to 9, G&A Farms. 170 blacks, Richard Ryan. Here are 150 black and black white face, Chad and Jonathan Sampson. 120 black and black white face come from Heath and Hillary Bordner. Here are 100 blacks, going to weigh 4.5 to 6, Dwayne and Joe Teeter. Here are 100 blacks, Winland, Zayden, and Xandria Hopkins. There are 80 black and black white face, Mike and Jimmy Cole. 75 black ears, Sumner Farms. Here are 60 blacks come from J&J Land and Cattle. 55 blacks, Fickner and Stewart. 50 black steers, 8 1/4, 875, Marty Anderson. Here are 16 blacks come from Coy and Emily Terry. If you have any questions about any consignments or livestock to market, give us a call tomorrow at 308-345-1493. We hope to see you at the auction, and we thank you.
20: This is Lance Crowds with the Alma Livestock Auction Alma, Nebraska, where we're proudly producer on this Tuesday, September the 15th. Going to be a special calf auction starting at 11 a.m. with the weigh cows and bulls, followed by the breads and pairs. Wean cattle, then calves off the cows. Some early consignments. Here's one black pair, summer-born bull calf, Jesse Wessels. On the wean cattle, going to be two loads of steers, mostly black. Coming off the grass, 875 to 950, Greg Christian. 43 steers, mostly black, long time. Bunk Broke, 650 to 800, Leighton Herrick. 8 steers, mostly black, long time. Wean Foley Back, 5 to 600, Scott Herrick. Going to be 45 steers and heifers mixed, long time. Wean Bunk Broke, 7 to 8 1/4, S&S Farms. Going to be 8 steers mixed, long time. Wean Bunk Broke, 750 to 850, Nathan Staple. Going to be 14 steers and heifers black hided, 45 days wean, 6 to 7 1/4, Brian Ferrix. Cattle off the cow, going to be 85 steers and heifers black, spring shots, 450 to 600, Jesse Wessels. 90 steers and heifers black hided, pre-condition, 425 to 550, Clark and John Hobson. 16 steers and heifers sharp cross, spring shots, 456 1/4, John and Joel Wessels. 21 steers and heifers black hided, spring shots, 600 to 700, Dan McLean. Here's 30 steers and and heifers red and black. Preconditioned 450 to 580 and Amanda File. Going to be 20 steers and heifers mixed spring shots, 350 to 500 Lee Ferrix. 135 steers and heifers mostly black. Preconditioned 350 to 475 Double B Land and Cattle NBKD. Here's 20 steers and heifers black, 5 to 650 Doug Schlotz. 86 steers and heifers black, few baldies on them, 5 to 6 and a quarter. Preconditioned Gary Gottigan and Drew Westine. Here's 100 steers and heifers mostly black, spring shots, preconditioned 350 to 500 David L.C. 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And thank you.
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21: 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Tom and Chris Rutt, 114 Angus and Red Angus Cross heifers weighing 8 and a quarter to 850, and 25 Char Cross heifers weighing 850 to 875. Slatter Woods Livestock, Wyatt Faith, 135 Angus and Black White Face, and a few red and Charlet Charlet Cross heifers weighing 750 to 800 pounds. Wilson Land and Cattle, 120 Angus and Semi-Angus steers weighing 9 to 950. Matt Dalrymple, 110 Angus Cross steers weighing 9 to 950. Wayne and Donna Runback, 78 Angus Spade heifers weighing 9 to 950. In the calf division, Marty and Mandy Vassa and Justin and Becky Mays, 300 head of Angus steers and heifers weighing 400 to 5 and a quarter. Paulus Partnership, 150 head in all, 80 head of Angus Cross steers and 70 head of the heifer mates, all weighing 350 to 450. Valerie and Michael Heatherly and Brett Rushman, 97 head in all, Angus and Charlet Cross steers and heifers weighing 475 to 550. Rick Belke, 45 head of red, white face, and black steers and heifers weighing 400 to 500 pounds. Ed and Chris Brannon, 45 head of Angus and black, white face steers, these will be weaned, weighing 550 to 650. All this and many more valued consignments this Thursday, September 17th at Ogallala Livestock Special Stocker Feeder Sale starting at 10 a.m. Selling loads and part loads at 11.
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26: As we head into the fall, commercial and home grape growers will be looking to do some harvesting soon. There is a difference when it comes to table grapes and wine grapes as to the proper timing to commit to harvesting. Kimmel Orchard Manager Caleb Orbean talks about timing, equipment, and ideal environmental conditions for table and wine grapes.
27: The difference between table grapes and wine grapes is that wine grapes will usually carry thicker skin on them. A lot of growers leave them out in the field to accumulate a higher sugar content. That's kind of helpful for winemaking. and wine grapes usually carry a seed in them. When we talk about table grapes, we're thinking about kind of larger grapes that lack the seed and are thinner skinned and more pleasant for eating. When we're thinking about wine grapes, there's a few tools that growers use to determine what the appropriate timing is for harvesting their grapes. A lot of growers will use a refractometer to measure the Brix content or the sugar content of the grapes to kind of help them during the winemaking process. Other growers can test for titratable acidity or other factors that will kind of help them determine when the opportune time to harvest is. So when we're talking about actually physically harvesting the grape, will you go in with pruning shears to cut out clusters at a time from the vine rather than picking out individual berries. If you're a home grower growing wine grapes for maybe home brewing, the weather and the timing of your harvest can kind of help you improve your grape quality when you actually go into the winemaking process. So what you'll want to do is you'll want to harvest the grapes earlier in the morning during when it's cooler conditions because heat will speed up the spoilage process on your grapes. So if you pick them early in the morning or pick them and get them on ice in a cooler pretty quick, that can help preserve their shelf life. When we think about kind of the harvest timing window, it's helpful to look for indicators that the crop is ready. You'll notice as you go through the growing season, when they're actually on the grapevine, they're small, hard, and usually green grapes. And as the season goes on, these berries will grow in size. The berries will often get softer, and usually there's a change of color that comes around with them. That's called veraison, and that can help growers kind of indicate when they're about to harvest or when they're ready to harvest. With wine grapes, while they're sitting on the vine longer, you might be susceptible to wildlife pressure that might eat the grapes early. So in order to protect from birds or insects, growers can use bird netting to help exclude birds from eating the grapes early. Or sometimes we see growers put up like strings and CDs, kind of motion to deter birds away from the vine. Commercial vineyards can also use sound machines to scare birds away. When we think about protection from insect pressure, this usually involves chemical protectants throughout the season so that they're not damaging the developing grape berries. While we think about harvest kind of later in the season, we can also do some things earlier in the season that can help accelerate kind of that harvest timing or the quality of grapes harvested. What we can do during the early part of the summer is come into the grape canopy and thin it out. So this will improve airflow in your grape canopies and reduce disease pressure while also exposing the grape clusters to sunlight, which will help with their improving their quality, sugar content, and making them harvestable at an earlier timing. Weather can be an important factor too. When we think about rainfall, that can dilute the sugars in the grapes. So if you're worried about having a higher sugar content in your grape for winemaking, if there's rain in the forecast, you might want to go out and harvest those grapes earlier so that a lot of water doesn't seep into that berry and dilute the sugars.
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5: With today's Husker Radio Report, I'm Sean Callahan of HuskerOnline.com. It's not always the case in today's college football, but Nebraska did exactly what they were supposed to do in their 56-7 win over Bowling Green, as head coach Matt Rhule was pleased with the game one to game two step his football team took.
6: I think for us, you know, kind of our approach is that's what we were supposed to do, but there's still some things that are glaring that we have to continue to improve, and we're lucky that, you know, there's a lot of close games in the Big Ten today. We're lucky that we were able to address them in a game that wasn't necessarily as close.
5: And after a week ago with the slow start against Ohio, it was a much different story this past week against Bowling Green.
6: Thought offensively and defensively came out with a much cleaner approach to the game to start the game. Certainly finished the game. Was happy to see the kids in second offense have a chance to go play and get the ball in the end zone. So
5: the Huskers also got a big game out of their top three running backs as Nebraska was able to get 191 yards and 24 carries from that group. Reporting here with the Nebraska football team in Lincoln, I'm Sean Callahan of HuskerOnline.com.
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8: The Chicago Bears won their season opener at Carolina 59-37. Caleb Williams with two touchdown passes and two TD runs. The Sunday night NFL game went to the Giants at home over Dallas 28-20. Jackson Dart with three touchdown passes, two to tight end Isaiah Likely. Philadelphia over Washington 24-22. Jalen Hurts, three TD passes. The Commanders missed a two-point pass with about a minute left. Minnesota with a strong fourth quarter beat Green Bay 39-22. Victories for Arizona and Las Vegas. Detroit in overtime down New Orleans 31-30. Buffalo won at Houston 36-31. Texas is number one in the new college football polls. A NASCAR victory for Kyle Larson. Alexander Zverev took the U.S. Open final in four sets over American Ben Shelton. U.S. women's basketball won gold at the FIBA World Cup, beating France in a comeback.
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11: Easily overreacted in the way I raised my children. My own childhood was a lot to overcome. My mom died when I was 9 years old. My stepdad abandoned me and my siblings within hours of my mom's funeral. A few years later, my biological father died of alcoholism, and I spent several years in foster care. Because things were so tough for me, I wanted to give my boys everything I didn't have. And I did, namely a loving, stable home and parents who were committed to each other. But I also overdid it on occasion, like Disneyland. I never got a chance to go as a kid, so I took my boys numerous times before they graduated from high school. I mean like over 25 times. All things considered, my overreaction could have been worse. I could have sheltered them from disappointment, from the pain of waiting, or from the discipline of hard work. 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It sets them up for failure. 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
6: Pushing back on a push to slow down AI. I'm Dave Anthony, Fox News. President Trump says we can put up guardrails, but as Fox's Alexandria Hoff reports, he's worried about losing the race developing artificial intelligence to China.
7: Any control that we could have had over a responsible future will have been lost. He spoke about this while in Ireland, then again aboard Air Force One.
8: It's going to be more good than bad, but by a lot. And I've said it from the beginning. Whoever wins AI, and we're leading by a lot. Whoever wins AI wins.
7: Well, several big names in AI development have been on a messaging campaign arguing that if systems are allowed to become too powerful, pushing out human control, then it doesn't matter if it was built in Silicon Valley or Beijing, the model will override everyone.
9: I would say it's a warning sign. It's a warning sign that we need to slow down.
6: That's Anthropic CEO Dario Amodei on CBS Sunday Morning. The president also said on Air Force One last night before returning to Washington, he's worried about diesel, which hit a new record high price this morning, $6.23 per gallon, according to AAA. He's urging Ukraine's president to stop bombing Russian diesel facilities in their war.
8: Diesel is being driven up by the fact that it's having a hard time coming out of Russia. And that's a case that hurts the world. We got to stop.
6: Oil prices are also up more than 3% this morning as Iran-backed Houthi militants continue to disrupt oil shipping around the Red Sea after also damaging an oil pipeline in Saudi Arabia. Meanwhile, a meeting between Iran and Oman discussing Strait of Hormuz shipping was postponed. And Fox's Steve Harrigan reports from Tel Aviv.
10: More violence over the weekend. Saturday, Iranian officials say one of their commercial vessels was hit by a projectile. U.S. CENTCOM says since their blockade began, they have turned around more than 100 Iranian vessels.
6: President Trump's lost in court again, trying to restrict mail-in voting. Another federal judge blocks his executive order that would implement ballot requirements for the Postal Service. America's listening to Fox News.
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0: details.
1: The AI concern could bring tech stocks down. NASDAQ futures are dropping this morning more than 400 points. Dow futures also down about 175 as the market also awaits on the Fed as Chairman Kevin Warsh and Fed policymakers meet tomorrow and Wednesday assessing the economy.
2: The Federal Reserve's Open Markets Committee will consider adjusting interest rates this week. Some are anticipating a hike. National Economic Council Director Kevin Hassett on Fox News Sunday said the president doesn't plan to influence this decision.
3: If it's a rate hike, the president will, I'm sure he's not going to be super happy about it, but he will defend the independence of Kevin Warsh above all.
2: Hassett did say if it were him, because the momentum of inflation has dropped, he'd be hesitant to increase the rate. Gernal Scott, Fox News.
1: On Sunday Night Football, a giant loss for the Cowboys. New York beat Dallas 28-20. Earlier, Detroit beat New Orleans in overtime, and the Bears made history.
4: Swift breaks through and breaks free. Icing on a season-opening cake for Chicago.
1: The Bears beat the Carolina Panthers 59-37 on Fox, the highest-scoring Week 1 NFL game ever. Derrick Henry also made history, scoring three times, leading Baltimore past Indianapolis 41-23. Henry moves up to third place in all-time rushing touchdowns. The NASCAR Cup playoff race went to overtime at Gateway in Illinois.
5: Kyle Larson goes back to victory lane and wins Worldwide Technology Raceway.
6: On USA Sports, Larson gets a block from his teammate Bowman and takes a checkered flag for his first win since May 11th of last year. That moves him up to second place in the standings with eight races to go, just 9 points behind regular season champion Denny Hamlin, who finished ninth. Greg Thompson, Fox News.
1: At tennis's U.S. Open, Alexander Zverev beat Ben Shelton. Shelton was trying to become the first American man to win the U.S. Open in 23 years. I'm Dave Anthony. This is Fox News.
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10: Good morning, a little after 7 o'clock, 7:07 to be specific here on this Monday morning. Hope you're doing well. Scott in here with you. 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We're setting at 63 degrees here at the Lexington studios of KRVN. Could be kind of an interesting day. Lots of things going on. We'll see the heat come back. We'll see winds. We could see some storms along with it. Today, breezy, mostly cloudy in the morning, then becoming partly cloudy in central Nebraska. There is a 30% chance of showers and thunderstorms, much warmer, highs in the upper 80s. Those south winds at 15 to 25, gusting to 35. Tonight, mostly cloudy, chance of showers and thunderstorms in the evening, then showers likely, a chance of thunderstorms after midnight, lows around 60, south winds at 10 to 15, shifting to the northeast, chance of precipitation 60%. For Tuesday, mostly cloudy, 40% chance of showers and thunderstorms, not as warm, highs around 70, northeast winds at 10 to 15. Tuesday night, showers and a chance of thunderstorms, lows in the 50s, east winds at around 10, chance of precipitation 80%. For Wednesday in central Nebraska, showers likely and a slight chance of thunderstorms, highs in the lower 70s. Southeast winds at around 10, chance of precipitation 70%. For northwest and north central Kansas today, partly cloudy, a slight chance of thunderstorms this afternoon. Breezy, highs in the mid-90s, but boy, those winds are going to be blowing there too. Chance of precipitation about 20%. Tonight, increasing clouds. There is a 50% chance of thunderstorms, lows in the upper 50s. For Tuesday, mostly cloudy, slight chance of showers in the morning, breezy, cooler with highs in the lower 70s. Finally, for northeast Colorado, mostly cloudy today, slight chance of showers in the morning, then a slight chance of thunderstorms in the afternoon, highs in the lower 80s, west winds at 10 with gusts up to 30. Tonight, mostly cloudy, chance of showers and a slight chance of thunderstorms in the evening, then a slight chance of showers after midnight, lows in the lower 50s for Tuesday, mostly cloudy and cooler. Highs in the lower 70s.
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0: Dan Gillespie Soil Health Fund. The fund awards up to $2,500 for projects that promote soil health and regenerative agriculture, with matching dollars to double that amount for qualifying youth-led projects. Advisory Committee Chair Randy Pryor says even modest funding can make a difference.
11: Out of the box, sometimes a little bit of money helps with out of the box ideas.
0: The fund has already supported everything from on-farm research to FFA-led conservation projects. Pryor says now they need more applicants.
11: We need people to apply. And so whether it's an FFA organization, 4-H, whether it's farmers, and farmers can apply.
0: Since its creation, the fund has awarded nearly $20,000 to 15 projects. And again, those applications for the next round of grants are due October 1st. The direct link is posted to ruralradionetwork.com. Well, the USDA has confirmed the first case of New World screwworm in a horse in the United States, this time a working ranch in a county in Texas near the Mexican border. The infestation was found in a wound on the horse's leg, prompting Texas officials to restrict movement of susceptible animals in parts of that region. Screwworm larvae feed on living tissue and can cause serious injury or death. And finally, a growing push to buy Canadian products is reshaping grocery shelves in Canada, creating new challenges for U.S. farmers and food exporters. According to Reuters, Canadian grocers are finding new suppliers as consumers are increasingly avoiding American products amid the ongoing trade dispute. On the Rural Radio Network, I'm Alex Makavica.
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0: And representing the Nebraska Wheat Board and the Nebraska wheat industry, a recent trade mission to Japan and the Philippines offered a first-hand look at how connected Nebraska producers are to their customers overseas. Mary Eisenzimmer is the board's District 3 representative and vice chair. She recently traveled with Governor Jim Pillen and about 16 Nebraska ag representatives. Japan and the Philippines are two of Nebraska's largest wheat export markets behind Mexico.
14: In Japan, I spent time with a representative from the U.S. Wheat Associates, and we toured the Kinki flour mill. We met with the mill manager and then some of their operations management team, toured their facility. But they do import a lot of wheat from Nebraska, and then from there, they process the wheat. They bring it in on ships as whole kernel, and then they process it into various types of flour. They get a lot of the hard red winter wheat from Nebraska, but then they blend their wheat depending on where the wheat is going out to different bakeries and what type of products, if it's going into noodles or bread, pastries.
0: She says buyers are watching Nebraska's wheat crop closely because of drought-related production losses.
14: One of their real big concerns over there right now this year is just that they know the wheat crop here in the U.S., and particularly here in Nebraska with our drought, that our production is down. So that is a huge concern to them, because as wheat buyers of our product, it's going to impact their production of groceries on the shelf over there in those countries, all the different products that they produce.
0: Eisenzimmer says the trip reinforced how decisions made in Nebraska can eventually affect food products on grocery shelves halfway around the world. Again, Mary Eisenzimmer, she serves on the Nebraska Wheat Board. From the Nebraska Soybean Board Studios, I'm Alex Makovica, reporting on the Rural Radio Network.
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10: .717 We're at 63 degrees here at the Lexington studios of KRVN. Time for us to take a look at sports. And Jason Jorgensen's in here with us on this Monday. The National Football League back in full swing here yesterday.
19: Yeah, and also playing in the United States. Other than
10: that's true. It's not in Australia.
19: Overseas business. There were some great games yesterday. Chicago in a shootout beat Carolina 59-37. It was Baltimore over Indianapolis 41-23. A game we had here on 880 KRVN. Pretty good one. Buffalo edged Houston 36-31. Other winners included Cincinnati, Detroit, and Jacksonville. The Jets won. How about that? Downing Tennessee 23-10. Pittsburgh and Arizona, they were winners. And Vegas won, beating Miami 27-13. The Vikings came roaring back to stun Green Bay 39-22. Philadelphia edged Washington, and the Giants upset Dallas. How about them Cowboys?
10: Yeah.
19: 28-20, the Monday night game. Oh, you got to like Monday night matchup of the year, the Broncos and the Chiefs. Nebraska quarterback Anthony Calandria continues to shine for the Big Red. After throwing an early interception, he bounced back, helped Nebraska to an easy victory over Bowling Green on Saturday night. He threw for 222 yards and 4 TDs and became the first Nebraska quarterback to throw for at least 3 touchdowns in back-to-back games in 10 years. He says after that early miscue, things really came together.
20: We just keep attacking. That's our offensive motto, right? Just attack, right? Attack defenses. Don't, like, stand back. Just go at the defense. The guys were dialed. They were playing free. They were playing fun, and we were just out there having fun.
19: Through 2 games, he's completing close to 68% of his passes for almost 500 yards and 7 TDs in just that one pick. He's also been a threat on the ground. Nebraska will host North Dakota this Saturday night. Playing their first home game on a storm-filled Saturday that caused multiple delays, Hastings College Broncos led 35-0 after 3 quarters and went on to upset Concordia 38-27. And if you missed it on Saturday, Kansas State eventually got going and took care of Washington State. Top-ranked Husker volleyball actually faced a little bit of adversity for the first time this season, dropping the first set on Saturday to Georgia Tech, and they were down in the second before coming back to win the match in 4 sets. Head coach Danny Busboom-Kelly went to the bench. Skylar Pierce and Carrie Limbach responded. Pierce says she was just trying to give the team a boost.
21: We were kind of just going by Georgia Tech and just how fast their offense was and us kind of adjusting to that. And I think there's just stuff that we were working through on our side. But like when I went in, I kind of just went in with the confidence that Danny kind of seals on the bench that you have to be ready for anything. So once I got out there, I just tried to do my best to do what I can for the team.
19: Pierce ended up with 7 kills in the match for the Huskers, who are now 7-0 on the year. They'll take on 13th-ranked Creighton on Wednesday night at sold-out Pinnacle Bank Arena. UNK volleyball squad picked up easy wins over William Jewell and Hastings College on Saturday. They've now won 11 in a row. They'll start conference action on Wednesday night at Fort Hays State. We'll have that one for you on 93.1 The River and 106.9 in Kearney. Broken Bow held its annual cross-country invite on Saturday. Both the Gothenburg girls and boys swept the titles. Bryce and Niels led the Swedes with a second-place performance for the girls. Scout Bell was a champ. Centura knocked off Gothenburg to win the Cozad volleyball invite on Saturday. Cozad finished 4th, and Red Cloud won the Elm Creek tournament, beating Perkins County. Elm Creek won the third-place matchup over Pleasanton. And Alexander Zverev beat American Ben Shelton in 4 sets last night to claim the U.S. Open men's title. That is a look at sports. For more, you can find that anytime at krvn.com.
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0: It is time for AgriMinute, brought to you today by American Legacy Land Company, and Dustin is here. 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What are you seeing?
1: Well, a couple of the main things that we need to look at is we're getting into the fall months, and if you're looking at selling ground, it's really important to make sure you stage that land. 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The equipment, the drain bins, the pivots, look at those things and see how well they're maintained. 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

0: It is 7:23. We are at 64 degrees. All right. Well, let's take a look. I'm kind of vacillating here between what I want to all talk about. Let's look at the Nebraska forecast. Let's do that. Nebraska forecast over the next 36 hours in western Nebraska. Mostly sunny. There's a 20% chance of showers, breezy with highs in the lower 80s. West winds at 15 to 25 with gusts of 40. Central Nebraska today, breezy, mostly cloudy in the morning, then becoming partly cloudy. 30% chance of showers and thunderstorms, much warmer, highs in the upper 80s, south winds of 15 to 25. Eastern Nebraska, and it's been raining in parts of eastern Nebraska already. There is a chance of thunderstorms, showers mainly early, much warmer, humid with highs in the mid 80s. Southeast winds at around 10 with gusts up to 20, increasing to 15 to 20 with gusts up to 30. Chance of rain near 100%, and that's because a lot have already gotten it here. For tonight in western Nebraska, partly cloudy, cooler with lows in the upper 40s. North winds at 15 to 20. Central Nebraska, mostly cloudy, chance of showers and thunderstorms in the evening. Then showers likely and a chance of thunderstorms after midnight, lows around 60. South winds at 10 to 15. Chance of precipitation 60%. For eastern Nebraska, showers with a chance of thunderstorms, humid with lows in the low 60s, southwest winds at 10 to 15 with gusts up to 30, becoming northwest at around 5, chance of rain near 100% again tonight for eastern Nebraska. For tomorrow, things are going to change. Mostly sunny in western Nebraska and breezy, not as warm with highs in the upper 60s. East winds at 15 to 20 with gusts up to 30, becoming south at 20 to 25 with gusts up to 40 in the afternoon. Central Nebraska, mostly cloudy. Tomorrow, a 40% chance of showers and thunderstorms, not as warm, highs around 70. Northeast winds at 10 to 15 miles an hour with gusts to around 25. Finally, eastern Nebraska, mostly cloudy with showers likely, a slight chance of thunderstorms in the morning, then partly sunny with a slight chance of showers in the afternoon, not as warm, less humid with highs around 70. North winds at 5 to 10 with a chance of rain at about 70%. That's your 880 Weather Watch for now. For weather at any time, of course, you can go to krvn.com. I'm Scott Foster.
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4: Leaders of the world's biggest artificial intelligence companies are calling for the industry to slow development of the technology for safety reasons. Anthropic CEO Dario Amodei says the pause is needed to ensure that the development of frontier AI models is being done safely. Also, OpenAI's Sam Altman says it's likely the company won't be going public this year, given all the safety concerns. Shares of chip stocks are slumping. Crude oil prices are elevated again today. Global oil Brent crude has been as high as $108 a barrel. West Texas Intermediate U.S. oil is at $102. The Federal Reserve meets tomorrow and Wednesday, and rising crude oil prices could factor into whether the Fed raises interest rates this week. That's your Fox Business Report. I'm Jenny Coselda. 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
12: For KRVN News, I'm Bob Rogan. We're expecting gusty south winds to develop ahead of an approaching cold front. Midwest residents, meanwhile, are being urged to monitor the weather as severe weather targets the region. Fox's Marianne Rafferty has the details.
13: The Midwest is bracing for more heavy rain, strong winds, and severe storms this week, raising the risk of flash flooding. Forecasters warn 3 to 5 inches of rain could fall across Iowa and southern Minnesota, where soils are already saturated. And 2 to 3 inches are possible from Chicago to Omaha. All that rain could cause rivers and streams to rise rapidly. Residents are being urged to monitor weather alerts and avoid flooded roads.
12: Damaging winds and heavy rain are the primary concerns of these storms. Husker Harvest Days returns to Grand Island, bringing together nearly 600 exhibitors and farmers from more than 24 states for 3 days of live demonstrations and educational sessions. The show runs Tuesday through Thursday of this week at its working farm site, where crops are grown under center pivot and lateral move irrigation systems. This allows equipment demonstrations to run in real field conditions rather than on pavement. Founded in 1978 by Nebraska Farmer Magazine, Husker Harvest Days has grown into a premier showcase for Western Corn Belt agriculture. Registration is available at huskerharvestdays.com. Nebraska State Patrol troopers inspected 42 commercial vehicles in Lincoln and Dawson counties on September 9th and 10th of last week. They found 163 safety and law violations, issued 21 citations, and took 13 vehicles and 5 drivers off the road. Problems included unsafe brakes, tires, and other serious defects. Troopers also issued 10 safety decals to vehicles without immediate hazards. The checks targeted trucks that might avoid regular way stations and covered safety rules, weight, size, registration, fuel, and permits. Nebraska State Patrol troopers help keep the Nebraska State Fair safe from August 28th through September 7th. Over the Labor Day weekend, investigators conducted liquor enforcement duties at the fair with an emphasis on identifying minors in possession of alcohol. That effort led to 11 citations, including 6 for minors with alcohol, 3 for providing alcohol to minors, and two for false IDs. In Hall County, troopers made six DUI arrests and issued citations for speeding, open alcohol, minor alcohol possession, seatbelt violations, and driving under suspension. For KRVN News, I'm Bob Brogan.

0: I'm Gianna Gelosi. President Trump back home after a weekend trip to Ireland. The president causing a stir after his comments on unifying the Irish nation.
1: Such sensitive territory that U.S. presidents have traditionally avoided taking a side on it. And most U.K. leadership on this issue, especially the unionist parties, they really oppose this idea that they see it as giving up territory.
0: That's Fox's Alexandra Hove. Diesel hits a new record high this morning, $6.23 per gallon. President Trump is urging Ukraine's president to stop attacking diesel fuel facilities in the war with Russia.
2: This isn't done by the Middle East. This is done by what's happening with Russia and Ukraine. There are plenty of other targets. Don't hit diesel fuel because that's hurting the world.
0: Oil up another 2%+ today. AAA says the national average for a gallon of regular is $4.31 per gallon. 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
6: It is 7:35. We are at 64 degrees here at the Lexington studios of KRBN. Good morning. Here's your latest weather update for South Central Nebraska, North Central Kansas, Northeast Colorado. Few showers or weak thunderstorms remain possible through the morning and into early afternoon. These clouds and showers may affect temperatures somewhat, but most locations should still see a pretty warm day into the upper 80s to around 90 degrees today. Also see some strong southwest winds developing with gusts of 30 to 35. In southeastern areas, heat index values could briefly reach or top 100 degrees this afternoon. The main weather story arrives later today as a cold front moves into the region. That front will spark thunderstorms developed from late afternoon through the evening. While storm coverage and intensity remain somewhat uncertain, at least a few storms could be strong to severe. Between 5 p.m. and midnight. So that's kind of the target area there. Southwestern half of the listening area has the best chance of seeing severe weather. Damaging wind gusts and large hail will be the primary threat. So stay alert if you are outdoors, if you have outdoor plans this evening. As we move into tonight, storms will gradually weaken, but scattered showers and thunderstorms will continue into Tuesday behind the front. Much cooler air arrives with Tuesday's highs only in the upper 60s to the lower 70s. Additional thunderstorms are likely Tuesday night, especially across southeastern Nebraska and nearby Kansas counties. An active weather pattern will then continue through the rest of the work week, bringing daily chances for showers and thunderstorms, along with seasonably cool temperatures, mostly in the 70s to lower 80s. The good news is that widespread severe weather looks limited after today, but some locations could pick up 1 to 3 inches of rain, actually, by the week's end. That's your 8-8 Weather Watch for now. For weather at any time, go to KRVN.com.
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11: This is Plantarama, a weekly look at what's happening in the world of horticulture from Kansas State University. I'm Jeff Wickman. From a sap-feeding insect pest to two different types of webworms, K-State horticultural entomologist Raymond Cloyd says this is the time of year you might see damage from lace bugs, mimosa webworms, and fall webworms. Raymond, it looks like there are a number of things to cover this week. Lace bugs is one of them.
12: Yeah, this is the time of year where a number of different insects and mites are active or creating problems, and one of them is the lace bug. And if you go out and look at your sycamores, your oak trees, even your eggplants, and you notice this bronzing, browning, look on the leaf underside, and you'll see these black nymphs, or the adults are lacy-looking, hence their common name. And they are sucking insects, but they feed differently from aphids and whiteflies. They're more likely to feed like two-spotted spider mite feeding the chlorophyll, but they can cause damage. It's mostly noticeable, especially in large trees. So we don't really recommend to do anything because some beneficial insects such as green lacewings will actually feed on them. If you get a little antsy and you think to do something, a high-pressure water spray will dislodge them. They won't really kill a tree. But if you get asters or eggplants and they're heavily infested with lace bugs, you might want to intercede with some type of a high-pressure water spray or remove the plants or maybe apply insecticide if the damage isn't too extensive. We have an extension publication, too, on lace bugs for more information.
11: We're also starting to see damage from the mimosa webworm.
12: Yes, the mimosa webworm is a web-forming caterpillar, feeds on mimosa and honey locust trees. And if you see around campus and other areas, the tips are browned out. That's because they're feeding and then they web the leaves together. You can't do anything at this point. The way to manage them is to have to spray early on before they create those webs, but it's a very short window. And we do have an extension publication that provides guidance on the timing of insecticide. Normally, they're not going to kill a tree unless it's very heavily infested. And we have seen trees in Manhattan about 90% infested, but they'll still come back. But it doesn't look very pretty on your lawn when you or yard when you've got this honey locust tree with all these brown tips on it.
11: Then what's the difference between them and the fall webworm, which we're starting to see?
12: Yeah, the fall webworm is another of those web-forming caterpillars, Jeff. It's the host. Mimosa webworm primarily is for mimosa and honey locust trees, where the fall webworm is mostly on hickory, birch, pecan. If you drive the back roads of Kansas, you'll see these trees just webbed. And this is the second generation. It's not going to damage trees because the trees are thinking, literally, about going into reproductive mode or wintertime, and they'll start losing their leaves. So really, unless you have like a birch tree, like I've had in my front yard, which is heavily webbed, I'll just prune it out. But really, it's mostly aesthetic damage, so it doesn't warrant spraying plastifall webworm stays in their nest when they feed, and they are very difficult to get with contact insecticides.
11: We often think that a healthy lawn, a healthy landscape helps to maybe protect against insects. We want to make sure that we're continuing to water, right?
12: Correct. August, September, October, dry months typically, hot, as you can tell. You want to make sure your plants are well irrigated with water because you don't want them to be stressed, and it's stressed in quotes, and because many trees that are stressed are susceptible to certain insects, primarily wood-boring insects, whether they be beetles or caterpillars, and you want to avoid that problem by keeping them well watered. Don't fertilize during this time of year because it's going to stimulate new growth, which will be susceptible to insects possibly. So just keep your plants as healthy as possible, as well as your turf grass too, because that will also avoid problems with some of the late instar grubs, which are more difficult to kill with insecticides like the third instars. So a healthy plant, healthy turf grass mitigate, not eliminate, but mitigate some problems with some certain insect or mite pests.
11: And we're still several months away from really starting to see a slowdown with insect activity.
12: Well, with the temperatures we're having, and remember, there is a threshold. When it gets too hot, the insects and mites don't like it. But remember that insects and mites are cold-blooded, so the higher the temperature, the more active they are, and their life cycles or developmental cycles are shortened too, which could lead to more generations per year as a result of the temperature we've experienced recently.
11: That's K-State horticultural entomologist Raymond Cloyd with information on lace bugs, mimosa webworms, and fall webworms. To learn more, contact your local Extension office. Plantorama is produced by K-State Research and Extension. 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
6: Nebraska looked impressive on Saturday night in their big win against Bowling Green. Sean Callahan has this recap from Lincoln.
19: It's not always the case in today's college football, but Nebraska did exactly what they were supposed to do in their 56-7 win over Bowling Green, as head coach Matt Rhule was pleased with the game one to game two step his football team took.
20: I think for us, you know, kind of our approach is that's what we were supposed to do, but there's still some things that are glaring that we have to continue to improve, and we're lucky that, you know, there's a lot of close games in the Big Ten today. We're lucky that we were able to address them in a game that wasn't necessarily as close.
19: And after a week ago with the slow start against Ohio, it was a much different story this past week against Bowling Green.
20: Thought offensively and defensively came out with a much cleaner approach to the game to start the game. Certainly finished the game. Was happy to see the kids in second offense have a chance to go play and get the ball in the end zone. So
19: the Huskers also got a big game out of their top three running backs, as Nebraska was able to get 191 yards on 24 carries from that group. Reporting here with the Nebraska football team in Lincoln, I'm Sean Callahan of HuskerOnline.com.
6: Thanks, Sean. K-State was also a big winner on Saturday over Washington State. The Wildcats will look to stay undefeated this Saturday morning as they take on Tulane. In NFL football, the final game of the first weekend wraps up tonight. What a start to the year with the Broncos and the Chiefs on Monday Night Football. Top-ranked Nebraska volleyball actually faced a little bit of adversity for the first time this season, losing the first set on Saturday, 26-24 to Georgia Tech, and they were down in the second before they came roaring back to win the match in four sets. Head coach Danny Busboom Kelly went to the bench on Saturday, and Skylar Pierce and Kerry Limbach responded. Busboom Kelly says they really stepped up for the Big Red.
15: Both of them played great, came in, did their job, but on top of that, like, did better than what we even needed them to do, so that was huge, and that's why you come here, and we have a great bench, and we're going to use it. And today was a perfect example of that.
6: Huskers are now 7-0 on the year. They'll battle 13th-ranked Creighton on Wednesday night at sold-out Pinnacle Bank Arena. And the 7th-ranked UNK volleyball team ran its sweep streak to 11 in a row, easily getting past William Jewell and Hastings College on Saturday. The Lopers now begin conference play on Wednesday night at Fort Hays State. We'll have that match for you Wednesday night on 93.1 The River and 106.9 in Kearney. That is a look at sports. For more, you can find that anytime at krvn.com. I'm Jason Jorgensen.
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6: It's time for This Day in History. Well, good morning. It is the 14th day of September. As we take a look at what happened on this day, of course, So many things this weekend on September 14th and remembrances of all of those things. And it was pretty amazing to see at the football game this weekend, at the Husker game, to see them redo the same folks that walked out on that Thursday after September 11th to the tunnel walk, and just to see them come out and do that again was pretty moving stuff. So neat to see. I like that. I'm a big believer in remembering history and recalling that kind of stuff, and so learning from it. All right, so let's talk about today. It was on this day President William McKinley died in Buffalo, New York, of a gunshot inflicted by an assassin 8 days prior. So Vice President Theodore Roosevelt succeeded him, becoming the youngest ever U.S. president at age 42. They kind of made him vice president to hide him because they knew he was a lot to deal with. So they said, let's make him vice president. And then he became president and changed a lot. Also on this day in 1847, during the Mexican-American War, U.S. forces under General Winfield Scott took control of Mexico City. Winfield Scott, known as Old Fuss and Feathers. 1861, the first naval engagement since the start of the Civil War took place as the USS Colorado attacked and sank the Confederate private schooner Judah off the coast of Pensacola. Let's see here. 1982, Princess Grace of Monaco, formerly film star Grace Kelly, died at the age of 52 of injuries from a car crash. Remember that. Let's see. 1991, the government of South Africa and the African National Congress and the Inkatha Freedom Party signed a national peace pact. 2001, Americans packed churches and public spaces on a day of remembrance for the victims of September 11th. President George W. Bush prayed with his cabinet and attended services at Washington's National Cathedral, then flew to New York, where he waded into the ruins of the World Trade Center and addressed rescue workers in one of the more famous moments in American presidential history, I would say, as he stood on those ruins and said, I can hear you. When the people said they couldn't hear him, and he said, well, I can hear you, and the people that did this can hear you, will be hearing from you very soon. So it was really quite the moment, for sure. Let's see here. What else do we have today that happened on this day? Major League Baseball season was canceled in 1995 due to a strike. Federal judge in San Francisco declared the reciting of the Pledge of Allegiance in public schools unconstitutional. So there's a few things that happened. Birthdays today. If it's your birthday, happy birthday to you. You share it with Pope Leo. He is 71. Faith Ford, actress in Murphy Brown, she is 62 today. Andrew Lincoln of The Walking Dead is 53. Let's see who else here. NBA great Jimmy Butler is born on this day. Sam Neill, great actor from Jurassic Park and other things, born on this day too. So lots of things going on today. Larry Brown, former basketball coach, is born on this day too. There you go. That is the 14th day of September.
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2: For KRVN News, I'm Bob Brogan. Secretary of State Bob Evnen certified the finalists of candidates for office and ballot measures for the November 3rd general election ballot. County election offices and the Elections Division have done an excellent job verifying petitions and ensuring candidates were properly filed so that we could certify the general election ballot on time, according to Secretary Evnen. The 2026 general election will include three initiative ballot measures. Number 440 is online sports wagering authorization. If passed, the petition would allow sports wagers to be placed within Nebraska through authorized internet-based platforms. Number 441, online sports wagering regulation. Following 440 online sports wagering authorization, Petition 441 would allow the State Gaming Commission to adopt rules and regulations governing online sports betting. Initiative 442, Fairness for Girls. If passed, this petition would require that all student-athletes who compete in public or college sports compete on a team that matches their sex at birth. As required by Nebraska state law, the Secretary of State's office will conduct hearings in October on ballot measures in each of the state's three congressional districts. Further details will be available soon. The Elections Division will prepare informational pamphlets to be distributed at these hearings. The pamphlets will also be made available online and in county election offices. For KRVN News, I'm Bob Brogan.
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3: Fuel prices continue to be pumped up. I'm Dave Anthony, Fox News. Oil is up another 4+% and diesel hit a new record high this morning. AAA puts it at $6.23 per gallon, which hits truckers and farmers and could lead to more overall inflation. President Trump says this is not because of the Iran conflict. He blames the Russia-Ukraine war, urging Ukraine's president to stop certain attacks.
4: He has to stop knocking out diesel fuel in Russia. Let him go after targets, but not diesel fuel, because he's causing a shortage of diesel.
3: Another issue driving oil up, Iran-backed militants are trying to take over a different strait in the Middle East, also key to oil shipping.
5: They are attacking Saudi Arabia, Saudi infrastructure, Saudi oil pipelines, Saudi shipping, and they are gaining territory all along this key strait. If they get that, it could be a real logjam. So far, Yemen forces, the government forces, have been unable to dislodge these Houthi fighters.
3: That's Fox's Steve Harrigan in Tel Aviv. Back to the president, who returned to Washington late last night from a weekend trip to Ireland. He told reporters on Air Force One he's concerned about calls to slow down the advancement of artificial intelligence, not wanting China to get an advantage.
4: Whoever wins AI, and we're leading by a lot, whoever wins AI wins. You can use AI for a lot of things.
3: This after Anthropic CEO Dario Amodei warned of AI systems becoming too powerful, out of our control.
6: White House tech advisor David Sacks is saying to companies, well, start by managing your products. He wrote on X, I don't see what you see in the lab. If the unreleased models are scary enough that you think you should slow down, I support your decision to be responsible, but stop pretending you need someone else's permission. OpenAI CEO Sam Altman agreeing in a sense this morning. He stated in part, where we need the help of our government is for international coordination. First, we should do what we can ourselves.
3: Fox's Alex Averyhoff. Another federal judge is blocking President Trump's attempt to restrict mail-in voting by executive order. America's listening to Fox News.
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0: A week after a deadly Amazon cargo plane crash in Miami, when the jet overshot the runway while landing and smashed into vehicles, Amazon takes action.
1: Amazon says it notified the leadership of 21 Air on Sunday that it is pausing operations with the airline. The Amazon Prime cargo flight that crashed in Miami, killing five people, was operated by 21 Air. The small cargo carrier is owned by Houston Astros owner Jim Crane. It's been working with Amazon for nearly 2 years. Spokesman for 21 Air says the airline's focused on supporting families of those affected by the accident, the NTSB, and customers such as Amazon, and says it's confident in its safety policies, procedures, and training. It operates about 17 planes. 8 of the planes have been flying for Amazon. Ginny Cosola, Fox News.
0: There was another death in Pennsylvania over the weekend related to a measles outbreak that's infected nearly 700 people. The woman died in Jefferson County, was not vaccinated, nor are most of those who've gotten measles in this outbreak. And there's controversy overseas after anti-LGBTQ raids at bars and homes in Turkey.
2: Turkey's justice minister says the investigation is to protect children, the institution of the family, and public order. At least 47 people have been detained, with one of the targets an LGBTQ organization called Chaos GL, authorities accusing them of obscenity in online posts available to children. Prosecutors say they seized drugs, digital equipment, smuggled alcohol, and a firearm. Human rights groups have condemned the raids. Same-sex relations are not illegal in Turkey, but homophobia is common. President Recep Tayyip Erdogan has described gay people as perverts responsible for the falling birth rate. Jonathan Savage, Fox News.
0: On Wall Street, stock futures are falling, down more than 500 for the NASDAQ, affected by AI concern. I'm Dave Anthony. This is Fox News.
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5: Good morning. It is 8:07 on this Monday. We are at 64 degrees. Going to get warm today after a nice fall-like weekend. Sandy Dew Weather Watch brought to you by Holdridge Irrigation. All right, let's take a look at the forecast for central Nebraska today. Breezy, mostly cloudy in the morning and then becoming partly cloudy. There is a 30% chance of showers and thunderstorms. Much warmer with highs in the upper 80s. South winds at 15 to 25 with gusts to around 35. Tonight, mostly cloudy. Chance of showers and thunderstorms in the evening. Then showers likely and a chance of thunderstorms after midnight. Lows around 60. South winds at 10 to 15. Shifting to the northeast after midnight. Chance of precipitation for tonight is at 60%. For Tuesday, mostly cloudy, 40% chance of showers and thunderstorms, not as warm, highs around 70, northeast winds at 10 to 15 with gusts to around 25. For Tuesday night, showers and a chance of thunderstorms, lows in the upper 50s, east winds at around 10. Chance of precipitation is at about 80%. For Wednesday, showers likely and a slight chance of thunderstorms, highs in the lower 70s, southeast winds around 10. Chance of precipitation is at 70%. Today in northwest and north central Kansas, partly cloudy, slight chance of thunderstorms in the afternoon, breezy, with highs in the mid-90s, southwest winds at 15 to 25. Chance of precipitation is at 20%.
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8: It's time to take a look at the factors influencing the commodity trade today. On the line with us from Chicago is Craig Turner with StoneX Financial. Good morning, Craig.
9: Yeah, good morning. So, interesting start to the week here. Crude is up $4 and pretty much supporting the energy and much of the ag markets. Saudis closed their east-west pipeline after a drone attack over the weekend, and Saudi Arabia has not disclosed how badly the damage or how long it'll be shuttered, but that pipeline can carry up to 7 million barrels a day. Been a big role in easing the oil supply disruption triggered by the war. So, what we're seeing here is canola is higher, soybean is higher, wheat is all higher this morning. Beans and corn are all around unchanged. So a lot of the price action the overnight probably has more to do with oil than anything else. Now, Friday's CFTC report on commitment of traders showed the funds added about 13,000 net corn on the week, about 22,000 net soybeans. We're getting to very lofty territory now on the fund position. So we'll be interesting to see if the prices can hold this week. Will we see some profit taking and how long the funds want to kind of defend prices up here if the cash market can't bring it up in the short term here. As far as the WASD goes, there's an old saying, you know, the WASD takes 2 days to trade. The first day is going to be the headline. The second day is basically the rest of the report plus whatever the international reaction is. So when we take a look at it for today, a 178.5 in corn and a 52.8 yield in soybeans. What's interesting is that the corn stocked usage is now 10%, under 10% stocked usage. Soybeans is still adequate to, you know, snug, but it does argue for tightness in corn. It argues for the possibility of price rationing in the future here.
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8: 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It's time now for our livestock comments this morning with Jerry Stoll from Country Futures in Frankfort, Kansas. Good morning, Jerry.
15: Good morning. S&P futures currently down 57. The Dow futures down 219. Dollar index currently trading up 45 at 99.57. And crude oil up 430, 104.35. Friday night's lean hog index was 87.94, down 28, and that pork cutout value fell Friday night 201 to 89.80. Hog futures down 140 to 160 there Friday, and we'll just call them mixed to lower when futures open up here this morning. Cattle complex, the latest feeder index, 331.22 up 226. Choice beef cutout value Friday night fell 243 to 375.94. Very good cash fed values last week. definite strength, anywhere from steady early to mostly 2 to 3. And then late in Kansas, we saw trade at 226, which would be 4 higher. So we saw Cargill coming into the market here. They scheduled to start killing in Fort Morgan today, and that definitely helped that cash market last week. We'll just call futures mixed here on the opening. These outside markets are lower here, and we could see a little sell in there early just due to that.
8: Thank you, Jerry. That is Jerry Stoll of Country Futures in Frankfort, Kansas. You can contact them at 800-292-4038. Do remember the trading of futures and options does involve a substantial risk of loss and may not be suitable for all investors. Consider these risks before investing. You can find more news, markets, and information online at ruralradio.com. 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
5: Yesterday was the first Sunday of the NFL season. There were some wild games. Chicago toppled Carolina 59-37. Buffalo, Baltimore, and Cincinnati all won in overtime. Detroit edged New Orleans 31-30. Jacksonville, the Jets, and Pittsburgh all won. Arizona with an upset over the Chargers 26-14. And Vegas down Miami 37-13. The Vikings rallied to stun Green Bay 39-22. It was Philadelphia over Washington, and the Giants upset Dallas 28-20. The Broncos and Chiefs will meet tonight to kick off the season. Now, this is a matchup between a couple of Super Bowl winning coaches, future Hall of Famers in Sean Payton and Andy Reid. And Payton says their relationship goes way back.
21: We had a playoff game against the Eagles and Andy. Like, so we probably coached against each other and 14, 15 games, something like that. Obviously, I have a ton of respect for him, and I think that, you know, you're going to get a super well-coached team with a good plan.
5: That atmosphere tonight in Kansas City should be electric with kickoff set for 7:15. Husker quarterback Anthony Calandria continues to shine for the Huskers. Now, after throwing an early interception on Saturday night, he bounced back to help Nebraska to an easy win over Bowling Green. Threw for 222 yards and 4 scores, and he became the first Nebraska quarterback to throw for at least 3 touchdowns in back-to-back games since 2016. He says it was important to bounce back after that early mistake.
22: Sure, I think Coach Rule talks about what's next a lot, and Coach Thomas does a great job of coaching the quarterbacks and saying that. And at the end of the day, the kid made a good play on it and stole it and had an interception, but at the end of the day, it's just what's next. There's 4 quarters left, right? And yeah, that was my mindset.
5: Through 2 games, he's been pretty good, completing 68% of his passes for almost 500 yards and 7 TDs, 1 interception. He's also been a threat on the ground. Nebraska will host North Dakota this Saturday night. Top-ranked Nebraska volleyball faced a little bit of adversity for the first time this season. They actually dropped a set to Georgia Tech on Saturday before they came roaring back to win in 4 sets. Nebraska's 7-0 on the year. They'll take on 13th-ranked Creighton on Wednesday night at Pinnacle Bank Arena. And quietly, the 7th-ranked UNK volleyball team has now won 11 in a row,
0: 33 sets in a row as they beat William Jewell and Hastings College over the weekend. UNK starts up conference action on Wednesday at Fort Hays State. We'll bring you that matchup on 93.1 The River and 106.9 in Kearney. That is a look at sports. 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I'm Jason Jorgensen.
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24: It's time for another preview of Husker Harvest Days. 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
24: 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Anthony, how long have you been associated with EPS?
26: We've been building EPS buildings for roughly about 14 years. They have in-house engineers. They have in-house salespeople. So if I've got questions, I call somebody, I have answers instantly.
24: Yeah, absolutely. So talk about that working together with the person who wants to build the building, you as the builder, EPS, with the design. How does that all work?
26: So what we have is a customer comes in, they tell us what they want, we draw things up, and then we can get a hold of the EPS plant, and they can get us the pricing and all the engineering done. It's very simple. And we've got people that stand behind us. They're all engineered, warranties on these buildings. It's a great system.
24: All right, Mike, wrap things up. If folks are considering building in 2027, now's probably a good time to get that ball rolling, huh?
25: Now is a great time. If you're out there doing your research, stop and see us at Husker Harvest. We have a great display building, lot 125 in the northeast quadrant of the Husker Harvest grounds.
24: At Husker Harvest Days, be sure and look them up tomorrow, Wednesday, Thursday, just west of Grand Island.
5: Well, since we're talking about it, let's take a look at the weather for Husker Harvest Days. Starting tomorrow and rolling through Thursday, not bad at all. Tomorrow, much cooler. Highs only in the upper 60s to lower 70s. Cloudy at times with some scattered showers and thunderstorms possible. Could be some muddy conditions could develop if heavier rain occurs. Based on the latest forecast discussions, the greatest storm potential may be near and south of the Nebraska border Tuesday night. Thunderstorm chances increase again, especially across southeastern portions of the area. Some periods of rain could affect overnight travel and field conditions. For Wednesday, the stalled front lifts back north. Temperatures moderate into the 70s to near 80 degrees. Continued chances for showers and thunderstorms, though confidence in exact timing and coverage remains a bit lower. And then for Thursday at Husker Harvest Days, partly warm and somewhat more comfortable. Highs generally in the 70s to lower 80s. Another round of some scattered showers and thunderstorms remain possible as an active weather pattern continues across the central plate. Bottom line, just expect excellent temperatures for outdoor activities, but keep some rain gear handy. The biggest weather concerns for Husker Harvest Days appear to be intermittent thunderstorms each day, potential muddy parking and in demonstration areas, and cool jacket-worthy mornings, especially Tuesday and Wednesday. Severe weather looks greatest Monday evening before the show begins, with a lower overall severe risk during the event itself. So, boy, we've had lots of Husker Harvest Days that have been super hot and windy and dusty and dirty. Doesn't look like that's going to be the issue at all this time. Looks like temperatures are going to be great. The only issue may be some occasional rain showers. Doesn't look like anything major, but enough that you might want to have something with you just in case. Good stuff, though. That's your 880 Weather Watch.
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4: You know, a lot of the panhandle portions of southwestern and north central Nebraska, but some places in northern Sandhills actually have had a very good summer of moisture. It's a little bit more isolated, but there's places between Valentine and Keepaw County that have probably actually had a not near record wet, but very close to being like the 80th percentile for moisture this summer. So that was good. We've seen pockets of the panhandle have had a lot of moisture in the last month, but that's generally come too hard and too fast. I do think the western side of the state is going to have a chance to pick up some beneficial moisture here the next week to 10 days. I don't think we're looking at anything close to what we're going to get in the eastern side of the state, but I do think there's a chance that a half inch of rain could fall across most of western Nebraska the next week or so, which I think would certainly benefit the soil profile. The nice thing is we're getting, you know, this later in the year, we are starting to see things cool off a little bit, especially from a climatological standpoint. We're losing daylight, so it gets a little bit easier to get moisture in the ground and keep it there for a little bit longer. In the summer, if you do get an inch of rain, it tends to get used up pretty quickly, especially as you go further west of the state. You know, over on this side, I think we saw things dry out quite a bit there in the last part of August, first September with the heat. But we've had some decent moisture of late. I know right here on East Campus, we've had over an inch and a half of rain just in the last 5 days. So I think we've seen things pick back up, and I think we'll have a pretty full profile of moisture in southeast Nebraska by the time we get to this time next week. And then, you know, if we start getting additional rain, then you start worrying about flash flooding, which I do think is going to be a potential issue during thunderstorms.
6: Sure. We will see what comes. That's Nebraska Extension's Eric Hunt joining us. Eric, as always, thanks for your time.
4: Yep. 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
11: 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Crude oil is up almost $4 and helping to support the ag markets. The war in Iran escalated the disruption in the oil supply over the weekend, and grains were fairly quiet in the overnight trade, supported by that rally in the crude. The two wars will continue to be the main feature for today's trade, with more damage done to major shipping facilities and oil pipelines. Friday's CFTC report showed another increase in corn and bean contracts, and it would not be surprising to see some profit-taking step in again today with some follow-through trade after the USDA report on Friday as well. Cattle futures are slightly higher to open the day. Cash business last week was finally done around $5 higher in the northern region. September corn is up 7 1/4 at 517.5. December up 1 1/4 at 531.75. November soybeans up 1.5 at 1298. January up 1.5 at 1313.5. December Chicago wheat up 6.5 at 731.75. March up 6.5 at 747.75. December Casey wheat is unchanged at 798.25. March up 3/4 at 812.75. October soybean meal up 60 at 347.40. October bean oil up 39 at 69.58. October live cattle are up $1.27 at 220.95. December up $1 at 223.22. September feeders up 350 at 341.32. October up 272 at 335.22. October lean hogs down 82 at 80.70. December down 75 at 71.95. Here on the Rural Radio Network.
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14: 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November 12th, Box Butte County, 517 acres selling in three tracts near Alliance for McKim Farms. Well-located, high-quality, pivot-irrigated cropland. November 17th, Buffalo County, 262 acres selling in two tracts for Gilming Farms, a 160-acre pivot-irrigated farm, and a 102-acre dryland tract located northeast of Kearney. November 19th, Custer County, 560 acres selling for the Beck Ranch, southeast of Ocano, a combination of cropland and grassland, along with home, buildings, and livestock facilities. And then a major offering on November 24th in Buffalo County, 1,359 acres, 9 tracts of high-quality pivot irrigated cropland located east and northeast of Kearney, selling for R.T. Rogers Farms Incorporated. Folks, there's a lot of quality Nebraska land coming to auction this fall. 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
5: Good morning. It is 8:35. We are at 65 degrees here at the Lexington studios of KRVN. Time for us to take a look at news. Bob Rogan is in here today. And Bob, it looks like weather for Husker Harvest Days is going to be pretty mild, but today might be kind of an interesting day.
15: Yeah, there's, severe weather arrives this afternoon or could arrive this afternoon and evening with some strong to severe storms possible across the region. Kind of a mixture of a mixed bag of weather, and they're saying that there could be some stormy weather later this week.
5: Well, we'll see. So if you're going to Husker Harvest Days, maybe bring a hat or something, or maybe a raincoat.
15: Definitely. Okay. Be prepared.
5: Always.
15: Be prepared. Secretary of State Bob Evnen has certified the final list of candidates for office and ballot measures for the November 3rd general election ballot. Nebraska's November ballot will include 3 state ballot measures and a constitutional amendment, among other things. The ballot numbers of the 3 initiative ballot measures were selected through a random drawing, starting with 440. Initiative Measure 440, if approved, would legalize tax and regulate online sports betting. Initiative Measure 441, if approved, would change state statute to establish a tax framework for online sports betting revenue. And Initiative Measure 442, also referred to as the Fairness for Girls Ballot Initiative, would restrict transgender participation in youth sports if approved by voters. So that the ballot measures, the constitutional amendment, and the candidates have been lined up for the November election, according to Secretary of State Bob Evnen. The Thriving Children, Families, and Communities Conference in Kearney is coming up on Tuesday, September 22nd, with the deadline to register today. The conference is organized and put on by multiple agencies, all with the goal to learn, share, and act on the state's biggest early childhood challenges. Rachel Sissel is on the planning committee, and she talks about who this conference is for.
16: Intended for anyone who's interested in learning more about early childhood care and education in our state. If there are organizations or people that want to take an active role in driving change to improve child care availability or early childhood resources in their community, then please attend. And what we've seen is not only consistent participation from early childhood providers and nonprofit organizations, schools, but we're also seeing an increase in those that work within economic development, business and industry, those that are in agriculture. So that's why I say any Nebraskan.
15: The day includes a breakout session, keynote speakers, a panel of legislators, and a full day of connection, collaboration, and problem-solving focused on Nebraska's most pressing early childhood challenges. To learn more and register, go to thrivingchildrenconference.vfairs.com. So that's something to put on your calendar for that's coming up, and we'll be here before we know it on Tuesday, yeah. September 22nd.
5: Yeah, it was something I went to a lot in my previous job, and they do a great job, and it's a good thing for such an important thing.
15: Absolutely.
5: Yeah. All right. Thank you so much, Bob.
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24: This is a preview of Husker Harvest Days coming up this week in Grand Island, just west of Grand Island. Farmers National Company once again has a presence at Husker Harvest Days, and we're excited to talking to somebody who is partnering with Farmers National Company. That is Kent Pavelka. Kent, thanks for taking the time and visiting with us here today. Yeah, kind of exciting, a relationship developing here, huh? Tell us about it.
0: Yeah, I'm really excited about it. I am a company ambassador is what we settled on calling what I'm doing. I'm going to be representing the company and trying to articulate to folks who don't know a little bit about Farmers National Company. They've been around for a long, long time. As a matter of fact, in 3 years, they'll have their 100th anniversary. I'm excited to share stories of landowners, farmers, and ranch families, what they do in terms of farming, if you will, or ranching. Their history, their family histories, and legacy, how, you know, land is passed along, and Farmers National Company's role in all of that. It's pretty cool.
24: The experiences that you've had in life, Kent, how is that similar to what Farmers National Company does?
0: When we first started talking, I just fell in love with the idea, because my family has from Webster County, and I spent a lot of time as a kid in the country in those areas, and I think Farmers National were together on the same plane, if you will, love for the land and taking care of the land. And they do some very special things, and they do it very, very well.
24: That's Kent Pavelka on behalf of Farmers National Company. He will be at Husker Harvest Days. Again, listen for more details on that coming up tomorrow.
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5: Good morning. It is 8:42 here on a Monday. Time for us to take a look at our 880 weather watch. Today's going to be hot and windy and potentially stormy across the region. Southerly winds will increase through the day with gusts between 25 and 30 miles per hour. Temperatures will climb into the mid-80s to low 90s across north-central Nebraska, with upper 90s possible in north-central Kansas. Heat index values could briefly approach 100 degrees this afternoon in southeastern Nebraska. A warm front lifting north this morning will set the stage for another round of thunderstorms later today, while a few scattered storms could develop earlier. Best chance for a strong and more organized storms arrives after 4 p.m. as a cold front moves south into the area. Some storms may become severe, especially east of Highway 281. In south-central Nebraska, large hail and damaging winds are the primary threats, although an isolated tornado cannot be ruled out. Storm chances will continue through the evening and overnight as the front gradually pushes south. Looking into Tuesday, mostly a much cooler day. Air arrives behind, much cooler air also arrives behind the front. High temperatures will only reach the 60s and 70s. By Wednesday and into the end of the week, temperatures return to the 70s and lower 80s with periodic chances for showers and thunderstorms as an active weather pattern continues. That's your 880 Weather Watch.
17: 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This means a few changes to the program. On feeder cattle, we now can get coverage up to 900 pounds on unborn calves. A minor change for the fed cattle affects the final target weight. 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
24: 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This is a preview of Husker Harvest Days. Of course, things get underway tomorrow just west of Grand Island, continue Wednesday and Thursday. Gingrich Structures, they have a building up there and we're able to talk about some of the construction projects going into next year. Jeff Hegel joins us. Jeff, you were telling me that Gingrich Structures has a newer building out at the Husker Harvest Days grounds. When people stop by, what are they going to see?
19: Yeah, we put up a new building last year, and of course it is a show building. Has lots of different options on it. Invite everyone to come by and see see if any of those options are anything, you know, that you may want for your own project.
24: Jeff, if somebody is thinking about building in 2027, are there things that they should be doing now? What can we accomplish now to make that as smooth as possible?
19: Yeah, right now, if you're planning for 2027, then, you know, this would be the initial phase of getting the idea and, you know, getting a price and getting things down on paper so we can create that floor plan, create the drawing, and also talk about, you know, any site prep or anything of that nature that may need to be done prior to your building being built.
24: Jeff, if folks would like to talk a little bit about the construction process and, again, some of the options that are available with Gingrich Structures, where can they find you this week at Husker Harvest Days?
19: Yes, come out to the show. We are on the east end of 6th Street. Our lot is 610. 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You can visit about the process and what we can do to help you out.
24: Jeff Hegel, Gingrich Structures. Be sure and look them up. 3 big days, Husker Harvest Days, just west of Grand Island.
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23: Good morning, it's Mike Bailey. I stay at Livestock McCook, Nebraska. Consignments for sale coming on Monday, September the 14th, 10 o'clock start on Wake House and 1 o'clock on the calves and yearlings. And the calf and yearling division, these calves are going to weigh from 4 to 650 pounds coming from the following consigners. Here are 245 blacks coming from Dennis, Charles, Mark, and Chaz, Fritchie, and Nathan Cole. There are 240 black steers off the grass, 9 to 9.5, McDermott and Cox, 210 blacks, Andy O'Day and Ethan Harden. There are 190 blacks come from Jason and Kelly Boner. 190 blacks and reds, 8.5 to 9 GNA Farms. 170 blacks, 5 to 6.5 Richard Ryan. There are 150 black and black white face, Chad and Jonathan Sampson. Here are 120 black and reds coming from Heath and Hillary Bortner. Here are 100 blacks coming from Dwayne and Joe Teeter. 100 blacks, Marlon Winlan and Zayden and Xander Hopkins. There are 80 black and black white face, Mike and Jimmy Cole. 75 black steers, Sumner Farms. Here are 60 blacks coming from J&J Land and Cattle. 55 blacks coming from Pickner and Stewart. 50 black steers, 8.25, 8.75, Marty Anderson. 16 blacks, 4.5 to 5, Coy and Emily Terry. Now, if you have any questions, beans, consignments, or livestock to market, give us a call tomorrow at 308-345-1493. We hope to see you at the auction, and we thank you.
3: I get $23.40
4: here down. This is Lance Carlton with the Amalie Auction Alma Nebraska, where we're proudly a producer on this Tuesday, September the 15th. Going to be a special calf auction starting at 11 a.m. with the weight cows and bulls, followed by the breads and pairs. Weaned cattle, then calves off the cows. Some early consignments. Here's one black pair, summer-born bull calf, Jesse Wessels. On the weaned cattle, going to be two loads of steers, mostly black. Coming off the grass, 875 to 950, Greg Christensen. 43 steers, mostly black, long time, Bunk Broke, 650 to 800, Leighton Herrick. 8 steers, mostly black, long tamoine, fully back, 5 to 600, Scott Herrick. Going to be 45 steers and heifers mixed, long tamoine, Bunk Broke, 7 to 8 and a quarter, S&S Farms. Going to be 8 steers mixed, long tamoine, Bunk Broke, 750 to 850, Nathan Staple. Going to be 14 steers and heifers black-hided, 45 days wean, 6 to 7 and a quarter, Brian Ferrick's. Cattle off the cow. Going to be 85 steers and heifers black, spring shots, 450 to 600, Jesse Wessels. 90 steers and heifers black-hided, preconditioned, 425 to 550, Clark and John Hobson. 16 steers and heifers char cross spring shots, 456 and a quarter, John and Joel Wessels. 21 steers and heifers black-hided spring shots, 6 to 700, Dan McLean. Here's 30 steers and heifers red and black, preconditioned, 450 to 550, Nate and Amanda File. Going to be 20 steers and heifers mixed spring shots, 350 to 500, Lee Ferricks. 135 steers and heifers mostly black, preconditioned, 350 to 475, Double B Land and Cattle, NBKD. Here's 20 steers and heifers black, 5 to 650, Doug Schlotz. 86 steers and heifers black, few baldies on them, 5 to 6 and a quarter, preconditioned, Gary Gottigan and Drew Westein. Here's 100 steers and heifers mostly black, spring shots, preconditioned, 350 to 500, David L.C. 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
6: here down. Brandon Hamel, Heartland Regional, over 3,500 for tomorrow's sale in Plainville. We're going to start at 9 o'clock, 100, 150 weight cows, bulls, and heiferettes. Yearland loads at 11 o'clock. Here's 135 red black Charlotte heifers, 775, 8 and a quarter. 220 fancy black steers, going to weigh 650 to 750. They come off the grass, or one iron northern origin. Two loads of the heifer mates at 6 to 700. Two loads of fancy black baldy steers at 850 75. They're off the grass. One load of the colored cattle, 99 black steers, going to weigh 775 to 900. They're right off the grass. One load of steers, all black, going to weigh 975 to 10 and a quarter. One load of black steers at 850 900. 35 char steers at 850 900. 160 steers be all black, going to weigh 7 and a quarter to 850. Two loads of big steers at 850 900. We're about 1230, 1 o'clock. Over 1,000 calves that have had two rounds of shots, two upper respiratory shots, and then we're going to show you 1,000 springborn calves with at least one round of shots. Stickout consignments, 135 black steers and heifers, 350, 450. 100 black be all steers, going to weigh 6 to 6 and a quarter. 25 of the little brothers at 5 to 550. Here's 150 black steers and heifers, 475, 6 and a quarter. Here's 125 black baldy steers and heifers, 5 to 650. 90 black char cross, going to weigh 450, 600. 75 black baldy steers and heifers, 4 to 6. 80 black baldy steers and heifers, 5 to 650. Then the springborn calves, here's 110 black steers at 5 to 6. 270 black steers and heifers, 450, 550. 140 char cross steers and heifers, 5 to 650. 100 black and red steers and heifers at 475, 575. Here's 100 red Angus, 350 to 450. The list goes on. Over 3,500 tomorrow in Plainville. We'll start at 9 o'clock. We'll have the yearling loads at 11, then springborn calves with two rounds of shots at 1230, 1 o'clock. 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
8: 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Tom and Chris Rutt, 114 Angus and Red Angus Cross heifers weighing 8 and a quarter to 850, and 25 Char Cross heifers weighing 850 to 875. Slatter Woods Livestock, Wyatt Faith, 135 Angus and Black White Face, and a few red and Charlet Charlet Cross heifers weighing 750 to 800 pounds. Wilson Land and Cattle, 120 Angus and Semi-Angus steers weighing 9 to 950. Matt Dalrymple, 110 Angus Cross steers weighing 9 to 950. Wayne and Donna Runback, 78 Angus Spade heifers weighing 9 to 950. In the calf division, Marty and Mandy Vassa and Justin and Becky Mays, 300 head of Angus steers and heifers weighing 400 to 5 and a quarter. Paulus Partnership, 150 head in all, 80 head of Angus Cross steers and 70 head of the heifer mates, all weighing 350 to 450. Valerie and Michael Heatherly and Brett Rushman, 97 head in all, Angus and Charlet Cross steers and heifers weighing 475 to 550. Rick Belke, 45 head of red, white face, and black steers and heifers weighing 400 to 500 pounds. Ed and Chris Brannon, 45 head of Angus and black, white face steers, these will be weaned, weighing 550 to 650. All this and many more valued consignments this Thursday, September 17th at Ogallala Livestock Special Stocker Feeder Sale starting at 10 a.m. selling loads and part loads at 11.
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5: That's going to do it for Auction Time for this hour. 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
12: The Chicago Bears won their season opener at Carolina 59-37. Caleb Williams with two touchdown passes and two TD runs. The Sunday night NFL game went to the Giants at home over Dallas 28-20. Jackson Dart with three touchdown passes, two to tight end Isaiah Likely. Philadelphia over Washington 24-22. Jalen Hurts, three TD passes. The Commanders missed a two-point pass with about a minute left. Minnesota with a strong fourth quarter beat Green Bay 39-22. Victories for Arizona and Las Vegas. Detroit in overtime down New Orleans 31-30. Buffalo won at Houston 36-31. Texas is number one in the new college football polls. A NASCAR victory for Kyle Larson. Alexander Zverev took the U.S. Open final in four sets over American Ben Shelton. U.S. women's basketball won gold at the FIBA World Cup, beating France in a comeback.
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2: 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Thriving Children, Families, and Communities Conference is coming up on Tuesday, September 22nd, with the deadline to register Monday, September 14th, today. The conference is organized and put on by multiple agencies all

0: To spell this weekend, opening at number one with $30 million domestically, plus another $16 million overseas.
1: Kylie said she's going to go and fix the curse.
2: This will lead her into the dark path.
3: If you want to find her, you have to work
2: together.
0: But for a movie with a reported $75 million production budget, that's a softer debut than Warner Brothers had hoped. Still, the Sandra Bullock-Nicole Kidman sequel managed to break Spider-Man Brand New Day's six-week run at number one. Spider-Man fell to second place with $8.6 million, pushing its domestic total to about $935 million. Carmen Roberts, Fox News.
4: The Kansas City Chiefs will host the Denver Broncos on Monday Night Football, closing out week one of the NFL season. I'm Dave Anthony, and this is Fox News.
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11: It is 9:06 here on a Monday. Thank you so much. September 14th. Let's take a look at our forecast today. Kind of an interesting day weather-wise. As we're sitting at 66 degrees, but it's supposed to get warm. But however, the clouds might slow some of that down, but expected to be a hot and kind of windy day. There is a 30% chance of showers and thunderstorms during the day. And again, warmer, highs in the upper 80s, south winds at 15 to 25, gusting to 35. Tonight, mostly cloudy, a chance of showers and thunderstorms in the evening. Then showers likely and a chance of thunderstorms after midnight. Lows around 60. South winds at 10 to 15. Chance of precipitation is at 60%. For Tuesday, mostly cloudy, 40% chance of showers and thunderstorms. Not as warm. Highs around 70, northeast winds at 10 to 15 with gusts to around 25. For Tuesday night, showers and a chance of thunderstorms, lows in the mid-50s, east winds at around 10, chance of precipitation 80%. For Wednesday, showers likely and a slight chance of thunderstorms, highs in the lower 70s, southeast winds at around 10, chance of precipitation is at 70%. 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For northwest and north central Kansas today, partly cloudy, a slight chance of thunderstorms this afternoon, breezy with highs in the mid-90s, southwest winds at 15 to 25 with gusts to 40, chance of precipitation is at 20%. And tonight, increasing clouds, a 50% chance of thunderstorms, lows in the upper 50s, east winds at 5 to 10 miles an hour, becoming northeast at 10 to 20. For Tuesday, mostly cloudy, a slight chance of showers in the morning, breezy, cooler with highs in the lower 70s, northeast winds at 15 to 25, chance of rain is at 20%.
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1: 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Grains are quietly higher today with support coming from the crude market, where oil is up close to $4 a barrel this morning. Friday's September WASDE report was friendly to corn, bringing yield expectations down to 178.5 bushels per acre and tightening up stocks. Soybeans, however, had a neutral to bearish report with the overall production higher on increased acreage and a very slightly higher yield. Wheat futures remain supported by the war between Russia and Ukraine, where shipping ports were the target once again over the weekend. And cattle futures are higher to start the week after last week's stronger cash business. Southern sales were mostly marked at 226, which is $3 to $4 higher than the previous week's weighted average. Northern dress cattle traded at 350, which is $5 to $6 higher. December corn is up 3.5 at 533¾. March up 3¼ at 548¾. November soybeans up 6 at 1302½. January up 6¼ at 1318½. December Chicago wheat is up 4 at 729¼. March up 4¾ at 746. December KC wheat down 3/4 at 797¾. March down 1/4 at 811¾. October live cattle are up 40 cents at 220.07. December up 27 at 222.50. September feeders up $1.92 at 339.75. October up 160 at 334.10. And October lean hogs are down $1.02 at 80.50. December down $1.37 at 71.32. That's a check of your markets. 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
2: All right, Jesse Bradley, let's start at the beginning. What is OneRED, the Ag Data Bank and Grants Program, and what made the Nebraska Department of Water, Energy, and the Environment want to create this program?
3: The program is a statewide initiative to help Nebraska farmers adopt technologies and practices that improve water management, nitrogen efficiency, and soil health while improving farm value. Additionally, the program includes a sign-on bonus of $2,000 for data sharing.
2: Now, if technology is helping make some of these decisions, what about the information side of it? Does that mean farmers are selling their data?
3: No, farmers retain ownership of their data. OneRED does not sell farm data. Participation in OneRED does not prevent you from using your data in other programs, marketplaces, or future opportunities.
2: So the farmer's not bending to fit the program, right?
3: That's right. The program bends to fit the farmer. The farmer decides which eligible fields, acres, and opportunities to pursue. It's OneRED, your land, your plan.
2: Show your interest at Husker Harvest Days. OneRED will be located in the NRD building on East Avenue or the Commodities building on East Main Street.
4: I'm Bryce Duskett, and joining us today is Shaylee Tonnages. She is with Neogen as we talk about an upcoming webinar available for Nebraska Cattlemen members. And Shaylee, you're going to be the one hosting this. What's going on here with the Cattle Edge webinar?
5: Yes, sir. Well, genomics is rapidly transforming how producers make decisions about herd health, efficiency, and profitability. So my job as a territory manager is to bring genomic solutions for the commercial cattlemen to the table.
4: All right, so what's going to be covered in the webinar?
5: Yep, so we'll be talking about advancements for Igenity beef, including a new BRD trait that's been released, decision indexes, and more for how to better manage your herd with DNA testing.
4: Let's get to the details of the webinar. 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
5: Yes, sir. 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
4: All right. Again, you can find those details at NebraskaCattlemen.org. And Shaylee, I want to get a little bit more background about you. You're a Nebraska native, and you get to speak to Nebraska cattlemen all the time, I'm sure. Tell us about yourself a little bit and the role you're in.
5: So I manage all of Nebraska and all of Iowa.

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8: All right, it is time for Monogram Money here on this Monday. Thanks so much for joining me. Monogram Money brought to you today by Brad Elting, Auctions of Hebron, and Harlan Chevrolet. All right, so what do we got? We got $123. $123.20. So pretty good amount here on Monogram Money. So let's focus up, see what we can do here. Our first letter for this Monday is an F. An F. Frank or Francis Foster. Fern. Frida. Ferdinand. And Uncle Ferdy. All right, that's first letter. First letter is an F. Holy cow, second letter, also an F.
9: Ooh.
8: Okay, we don't get that a lot. Two Fs. Okay, same letters, or same, you know, names. Frank. F, and the final initial actually came close to doing triple, but it's a C, Christensen, or Carson. F, F, C, Foxtrot, Foxtrot, Charlie. If that is your monogram, you've got 2 minutes to call me at 844-880-0880, 844-880-0880. Again, our letters, FFC, Foxtrot, Foxtrot, Charlie. If that's your monogram, you got 2 minutes to call me starting now.
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0: To hear more, visit dan.democrat. 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
2: Well, time's up and no winner. I thought we had a shot on that one. FFC. No winner. So, let's go to 132 even, and that's what Paul will have to give away this afternoon, $132. Tomorrow, Wednesday, Thursday, we'll be doing Monogram Money from Husker Harvest Days. We're actually going to have a Monogram Money wheel there for Husker Harvest Days that we'll be drawing for those, but we're going to also do it from there tomorrow because I'll be broadcasting live from Husker Harvest Days tomorrow. So, see if we can get a little luck. $132. So that's a good amount. That's a good amount we got coming up. All right. Well, thank you for playing. I appreciate it. As, again, Husker Harvest Days up and we'll be up and running tomorrow. Lots of pre-show, some showcases here for you.
3: 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And Susan is joining us now. And especially if you're a producer, it sounds like there are some good deals to be found right now.
4: Yeah, there is. We are going to have a lineup of Can-Am, Kawasaki, and Yamaha four-wheelers and side-by-sides. 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Kawasaki has some $300 to $3,500 rebates going on the 2026 and older models, with additional ag rebates for those folks who farm and ranch. We are located at booth 30E at Husker Harvest Days. We'll also have Gravely mowers, and we'll have some steel products up there. We're going to have $50 off of the MS-271 saws, and then we have $30 off on some of the smaller model saws. 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So we will be there from September 15th through the 17th in booth 30E. And if you can't make it to Husker Harvest Days, stop by power.com.
3: 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You heard it there. 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
8: We'll be right back. is time for KRV. It's conversation and going on all week, really, in Gothenburg. This week is Harvest Festival, and we are here with the president of the board of the Chamber of Commerce, Alec Foster. How are you today?
9: I am good. How are you?
8: Good. And this is quite a thing. This isn't just a one-day thing, is it? This goes on all week.
9: Yeah, poor Deb at the Chamber. I think we've added things for the last 6 or 7 years. This used to only be, I don't even think, we only had about one event, I think, on Thursday. Now we got 3 or 4. We've added Wednesday. There's more stuff each of the days.
8: You know, you often think of the Harvest Festival, you think of the kind of the parade and the stuff down at Eamon Park, and you kind of forget that there is a whole bunch of things. So why don't you kind of take us through this a little bit?
9: All right. Well, on Wednesday is Trivia Night at the Sun Theater. That's how we kick off the Harvest Festival. We've done that for 3 years now. There are spots still open if you have a trivia team and you want to sign up. Thursday, just to cover some of the newer events, we have a hot dog eating contest up at Lake Helen, which hopefully will be a clean event. We have a pizza puzzles in a pack at Fresh Seasons, which will be a pretty new one there too. On Friday, after Party in the Park, we're going to have the Great Gothenburg Duck Dash. That is a fundraiser for the firefighters here, the Gothenburg Volunteer Fire Department. I think everyone has seen a duck dash before down a canal or down a river. This might be one of the first ones that's just down a street. On Avenue F and 20th, the fire department is going to hose down some rubber ducks down the street for some cash prizes there.
8: So they're going to be with the power of their hoses, they're just going to be pushing these poor little helpless ducks down the street, huh?
9: Yes.
8: Yeah, okay.
9: It's been a pretty successful fundraiser so far. I think we're in the neighborhood of 600 ducks. So it's going to be some quick chaos, but that'll be a fun, unique event for sure.
8: So tell me on that for just a second, Alec, can folks still get ducks? Where do they go about doing that?
9: Yeah, so I think we're going to have, I believe it's 600 ducks, and we're going to sell them all the way up until they're gone. So depending on how many we have, we will still be selling them at the intersection there of F and 20th if we have any left. It looks like that might not be a thing. Otherwise, now until that event, you can stop by the chamber, you can stop by any of the banks in town and buy some.
8: Okay. All right. Very good. Okay. So that is on, what did you say, Thursday?
9: That is on Friday.
8: Friday. Okay.
9: Yep. And then we'll have our normal fireworks and glow party up at Lake Helen after that. That starts at about 9:15. So that wraps up Friday. Saturday is and has always been our busiest day. We have mobile breakfast. We have the parade. What's really cool about this, though, is after the parade is Arts in the Park. That's been a thing for decades. But this is the most exhibits we have ever had there. It is going to be a full... it's going to have a whole bunch of things for everyone. And on top of that, we have more food trucks than we have had, at least in recent memory. So sometimes the complaints, I guess, from people in the park is that there's long lines for these food trucks. There's going to be more now. So hopefully those waits won't be as long.
8: Wow. All right. Well, that's one of the things that I think is so cool about this event is Eamon Park just becomes a mass of humanity. All these folks in there checking things out. It is truly a community celebration, isn't it?
9: It is. And with those different exhibits and stuff, it's all ages. I mean, there's antique stuff there. There's free things for kids. There's obviously all different types of food trucks. There's a lemonade stand type of a food truck thing there. And it's just stuff for anybody.
8: All right, very good. So Saturday, big day. The parade starts at 10 o'clock, right?
9: Yes.
8: And then we got Arts in the Park going on at Eamon. And I've heard also that the museum there, the Gothenburg Museum in town, is doing a like kind of a cake raffle or and stuff like that. So you can go in and do that. And if you win, they're going to text you. You can go into the museum and check out the museum and pick out whatever you want. So that's kind of a fun thing, too.
9: Yes, yeah, and it being open is a big thing, especially for a community if you live in Gothenburg. A lot of the times you don't necessarily go to the museums that are in town, but they have done a ton of different things in the Gothenburg History Museum and in the Pony Express Museum both. They've had a lot of remodeling and reworking. So if you haven't been in there even since last year, it's a pretty new look.
8: All right, so that's kind of Saturday early on. What's the rest of the day look like?
9: Yeah, so there's a draft horse show. We picked that up last year. It's a pretty big thing up at the rodeo grounds at 1:30. There's a 10-point pitch tournament at the Lutheran Church that will be pretty exciting. I'm interested to see the ages of individuals that come and play at that one. We have our typical bed races, and then the big thing is the live music and the casino night at the Sun Theater that starts at about 5 o'clock. But the prizes that you can potentially win at casino night are actually pretty cool. But I mean, just with that, if you're not someone who is someone that likes to play blackjack or anything like that, the live music is going to be Jesse Carr Band. They're very good. There'll be drinks and stuff down there to hang out too.
8: We talked about the pitch tournament. You also talked about the bed races. And again, if people want to get involved in that, do they need to sign up ahead of time or can they show up at the event?
9: Yeah, so all of these events through the week, you can sign up at the chamber at any time. Most, I believe actually all, do have a limit on how many can participate. At the moment, I don't think there's anything full, but you don't want to necessarily show up just kind of assuming and then there's no room left for you. So I would strongly recommend calling the chamber or going down there and signing yourself up.
8: All right. So we got Jesse Carr Band. We got casino night, the beer guard Saturday night. What about Sunday?
9: Yeah, Sunday is the laid-back day. There is Praise in the Park in the morning. Same with breakfast in the morning. We have our car show that seems to get bigger every year. We got putt-putt golf that will be down in Eamon Park. That is kids and adults both can come and play on that. That's just kind of a transportable 9-hole mini-putt golf course. That's kind of cool. We have the barbecue contest. And bingo is a new thing at 3 p.m. at Stonehearth.
8: Oh, okay. So they'll have that up at Stonehearth. And this is a Clint Demarette barbecue thing, right? That's in the park also?
9: Yep. That will be in the park as well from 12 to 2. 12 until they run out of food.
8: There you go. Wow. And it looks like weather's going to be pretty good for this. You got to have a lot of volunteers for this, don't you?
9: Yeah. Weather at the moment, although it is Nebraska, at the moment does look really good. But yes, the volunteers is crazy, but also the sponsors. We can't do really any of it without either, you know, the sponsors or the volunteers. And it's huge community support for that.
8: Somebody wants to take a look. We've talked about a ton of stuff today, but maybe they want to go back and look at see what is going on and when. Where's a good place for them to go to check that out?
9: Sure. The Gothenburg Chamber Facebook page and Instagram both post stuff probably daily about any of this full roster of stuff. The GothenburgDelivers.com. is the website for the chamber that has all the individual stuff on there too, and the big poster of everything. So whatever is easier.
8: Alec, thank you. A lot of work and good job on that, and should be a lot of fun.
9: I hope so. We'll see you there.
2: 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Elizabeth?
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14: For KRVN News, I'm Bob Brogan. An active upper-level pattern will keep the potential for periodic disturbances to pass through the region through the end of the week. The main storm chances will largely favor the late afternoon on through evening and overnight. Husker Harvest Days returns to Grand Island, bringing together nearly 600 exhibitors and farmers from more than two dozen states for 3 days of live demonstrations and educational sessions. The show runs Tuesday through Thursday, September 15th through 17th, at its working farm site, where crops are grown under center pivot and lateral move irrigation systems. This allows equipment demonstrations to run in real field conditions. At Husker Harvest Days, it's not just crops, it's cattle, according to show organizers, highlighting the event's dual focus on both crop and livestock operations. New attractions this year include demonstrations on corn stalk baling, tub grinders, and feed mixers. The skid steer experience lets producers test drive equipment themselves, while a drone zone showcases precision agriculture technology. U.S. diesel prices recently surged past a record $6 per gallon. Earlier this month, industry analyst Trilby Lundberg of the Lundberg Survey says the price increase will have a profound effect on the U.S. economy.
15: There is really no relief in sight, as far as I can see, for fuel prices. In the case of diesel, it is overwhelmingly influential on all the goods that we pay for.
14: For regular grade gasoline, prices jumped 11 cents over the last 3 weeks to a national average of $4.25 per gallon, according to Lundberg. A tradition that has showcased generations of musicians returns to downtown Kearney this coming weekend. The University of Nebraska at Kearney will host its 67th annual Band Day Parade at 10 a.m. on Saturday, with 32 middle and high school bands joining the UNK Pride of the Plains marching band for the event. The parade begins at 21st Street and 3rd Avenue, travels south to Railroad Street, then heads east to Central Avenue before turning north and ending at 24th Street and Central Avenue. A long-standing staple of the fall marching season, UNK Band Day dates back to the 1950s. The event showcases outstanding band programs from across Nebraska and serves as preparation for the Harvest of Harmony Parade and Field Competition set for October 3rd in Grand Island. UNK Band Day is both a celebration of music and competition. The top three bands in each class will receive trophies for parade marching, with additional awards presented to the outstanding drumline and color guard and overall champion. For KRVN News, I'm Bob Brogan.
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17: News. I'm Gianna Gelosi. After years of explosive growth, the four biggest AI companies now say they want to pump the brakes and put safety first.
18: White House tech advisor David Sacks is saying to companies, well, start by managing your products. He wrote on X, I don't see what you see in the lab. If the unreleased models are scary enough that you think you should slow down, I support your decision to be responsible, but stop pretending you need someone else's permission.
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19: They are attacking Saudi Arabia, Saudi infrastructure, Saudi oil pipelines, Saudi shipping, and they are gaining territory all along this key strait. If they get that, it could be a real logjam. So far, Yemen forces, the government forces, have been unable to dislodge these Houthi fighters.
17: That is Fox's Steve Harrigan. Now, diesel hit a record high this morning of $6.23 per gallon. 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
21: 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March up 4.25 at 549 3/4. November soybeans up 8.5 at 1305. January up 8 3/4 at 1320 3/4. December Chicago wheat is up 6.25 at 731.5. March up 6.5 at 748 1/4. December Casey wheat up 3 at 801.5. March up 3.5 at 815.5. October live cattle up 72 cents at 220.40. December up 70 at 222.90. September feeders up 202 at 339.85. October up 185 at 334.35. October lean hogs down $1.27 at 80.25. December down 162 at 71.07. 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
22: All right, Jesse Bradley, let's start at the beginning. What is OneRED, the Ag Data Bank and Grants Program, and what made the Nebraska Department of Water, Energy, and the Environment want to create this program?
23: The program is a statewide initiative to help Nebraska farmers adopt technologies and practices that improve water management, nitrogen efficiency, and soil health while improving farm value. Additionally, the program includes a sign-on bonus of $2,000 for data sharing.
22: Now, if technology is helping make some of these decisions, what about the information side of it? Does that mean farmers are selling their data?
23: No, farmers retain ownership of their data. OneRED does not sell farm data. Participation in OneRED does not prevent you from using your data in other programs, marketplaces, or future opportunities.
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23: That's right. The program bends to fit the farmer. The farmer decides which eligible fields, acres, and opportunities to pursue. It's OneRED, your land, your plan.
22: Show your interest at Husker Harvest Days. OneRED will be located in the NRD building on East Avenue or the Commodities building on East Main Street.
10: Good morning, 9:45 and 68 degrees here at the Lexington studios of KRVN. Let's take a quick look at our weather today. A little bit of a complex day ahead of us, but few showers and some weak thunderstorms remain possible this morning. Into the early afternoon, those clouds and showers may actually affect our temperatures somewhat, but most locations still should warm into the upper 80s to around 90 degrees today. Strong southwest winds will develop with gusts of 30 to 35 in southeastern areas. Heat index values could briefly reach or top 100 degrees this afternoon, especially southeast Nebraska. A main weather story arrives later tonight as a cold front moves into the region, and that front will spark thunderstorm development from late afternoon through the evening. While storm coverage and intensity remain somewhat uncertain, at least a few storms could be strong to severe, and they're possible about 5 p.m. to midnight. That's kind of the target area. The southeastern half of the listening area has the best chance for seeing severe weather. Damaging wind gusts and large hail will be the primary threats. As we move into tonight, storms will gradually weaken, but scattered showers and thunderstorms will continue into Tuesday. Behind a front, much cooler air arrives, highs in the 60s to lower 70s. Additional thunderstorms are likely Tuesday night, especially across southeastern Nebraska and nearby Kansas counties. An active weather pattern will then continue through the rest of the work week, bringing daily chances for showers and thunderstorms along with seasonably cool temperatures, mostly in the 70s to near to lower 80s. The good news is that widespread severe weather looks limited after today, but some locations could pick up 1 to 3 inches of rain by the week's end.
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8: 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For short, vegetative, drought-stressed corn, grazing can be a very practical option. Nitrates are a concern, but cattle tend to seek leaves and upper portions of the plant first, while nitrate concentrations are greatest in the lower stalk. Turn cattle out onto the full field and provide clean water, with earless corn giving cattle access to a larger area instead of tight strip grazing, lets them selectively graze and reduce pressure to consume lower, high nitrate stocks. Once ears do develop, grain intake and acidosis become a greater concern, so controlled access may be needed. Corn that reaches maturity but still isn't worth combining may also have value for grazing this fall or winter. If that's a possibility, start planning now for water, fencing, and field access. 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
10: Well, that's going to do it for the morning show on this pre-Husker Harvest Days Monday. Thank you so much for being in here with me. I appreciate it. 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
4: The Chicago Bears won their season opener at Carolina 59-37. Caleb Williams with two touchdown passes and two TD runs. The Sunday night NFL game went to the Giants at home over Dallas 28-20. Jackson Dart with three touchdown passes, two to tight end Isaiah Likely. Philadelphia over Washington 24-22. Jalen Hurts, three TD passes. The Commanders missed a two-point pass with about a minute left. Minnesota with a strong fourth quarter beat Green Bay 39-22. Victories for Arizona and Las Vegas. Detroit in overtime down New Orleans 31-30. Buffalo won at Houston 36-31. Texas is number one in the new college football polls. A NASCAR victory for Kyle Larson. Alexander Zverev took the U.S. Open final in four sets over American Ben Shelton. U.S. women's basketball won gold at the FIBA World Cup, beating France in a comeback.
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27: Secretary of State Bob Evnen has certified the final list of candidates for office and ballot measures for the November 3rd general election ballot. Nebraska's November ballot will include 92 candidates for federal and state races, three state ballot measures, a constitutional amendment, and 48 judges. The ballot numbers of the three initiative ballot measures were selected through a random drawing, starting with Initiative Measure 440. If approved, would legalize, tax, and regulate online sports betting. Initiative Measure 441, if approved, would change the state statute to establish a tax framework for online sports betting revenue. And Initiative 442, also referred to as the Fairness for Girls Ballot Initiative, would restrict transgender participation in youth sports if approved by voters. The sounds of marching bands will fill downtown Kearney on Saturday as the University of Nebraska at Kearney hosts its 67th annual band.

0: Organizations.
1: A third person has died of complications associated with the measles outbreak in Pennsylvania. It is many weeks, with hundreds sickened there, according to the State Department of Health, most involving people who were not vaccinated. The outbreak in Pennsylvania, part of a much larger national surge. The CDC reports over 3,000 measles cases across the U.S. this year, more than last year, saying measles can be brought into the U.S. through international travel, then spread in communities with low vaccination rates. That vaccination remains the best protection. Jeff Manosso, Fox News.
0: On Wall Street, the Dow and the Nasdaq are both down about 270 points. I'm Dave Anthony. This is Fox News.
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4: 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Glad to have you along here. On this Monday, hope you had a fantastic weekend. It is time for our 880 KRVN Weather Watch. 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Seeing a mixture of temperatures throughout our listening area. In the eastern half of the state, we are seeing the upper 50s and the lower 60s. In more central and western locations in Nebraska, the upper 60s and the low to mid 70s. And then as you go into southern parts of Nebraska and into northeast Colorado and northwest and north central Kansas, seeing the upper 70s and the lower 80s. So a lot of mixture right now because of a lot of cloud coverage and some showers that have moved through the area. A little bit hanging out in north central to northeastern Nebraska from Burwell and Albion up through Spencer and Lynch. Seeing some scattered showers. There are some scattered showers throughout the rest of the state as well throughout central Nebraska, but nothing super well put together. No big cells that we are looking at here today. We are seeing a warm front that is lifting north with highs today that are 10 to 15 degrees warmer than normal and mostly in the upper 80s to the mid-90s. Parts of north-central Kansas can expect the upper 90s with feels-like readings to around 100. Between low pressure over the Dakotas and high pressure to the east, southerly winds gust to 35 to 40 today. A cold front diving southeast increases chances for thunderstorms this afternoon through tonight. From this afternoon at 3 through this evening at 11, there is a slight risk of severe storms for locations along and east of a line from West Point to Fullerton, Aurora, and Superior. Right now in Lexington, 69 degrees and fair winds out of the southeast at 13 miles per hour. 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That is coming up next on KRVN.
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8: 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Grain trade is mixed this morning with support from the crude oil market. The spot crude oil contract is currently about $3.50 a barrel higher, with weekend news that a pipeline was struck in Saudi Arabia, which typically is responsible for as much as 4% of the world's oil shipments. That's helping to boost the soybeans, especially after the hard sell-off they had Friday after the latest WASDE report increased bean production. The report was friendly for corn, though, bringing yield expectations down to 178.5 bushels per acre and tightening up stocks. Wheat futures here are sharply lower here as we turned the top of the hour, and cattle futures are higher to start the week after last week's stronger cash business. December corn is up 1.25 at 5.31¾. March up 1.5 at 5.47¼. November soybeans up 8¾ at 13.05¼. January up 9.25 at 13.21¼. December Chicago wheat down 8¼ at 7.17. March down 7¾ at 7.33¼. December KC wheat down 11 at 7.88¼. March down 9.5 at 8.02½. October live cattle are up $1.57 at 221.25. December up 130 at 223.52. September feeders up 357 at 341.40. October up 337 at 335.87. October lean hogs down $1.40 at 80.12. December down 205 at 70.65. That's a look at your markets here on the Rural Radio Network.
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12: Hello, America, and welcome again to the Ag Resource Market Watch with the latest news direct from the Chicago Board of Trade. I'm Dan Bossi, and Monday, the 14th of September, Chicago Board of Grain futures started out mixed but are now higher. Of course, the market's looking at that USDA crop report that was released on Friday that showed a record large U.S. soybean crop, but also record large U.S. soybean demand. The soybean market is now gaining as we head in the mid-morning, as is corn. Longer-term rising crude oil prices and a general sense of inflation is in the background of the market, which is why prices are moving higher. The U.S. Central Bank will be meeting on early this week and announcing their interest rate decision on Wednesday, but that is not expected to slow down the commodity rally, which is now looking at that basket called the CRB of 28 commodities sitting at a record high. Overall price trends here in Chicago are higher, and most traders are talking about a U.S. corn yield now in the 176 or under type of range. Until next time, I'm Dan Bossi, this broadcast being brought to you by Ag Resource.
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1: 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Kyle Sperry is with us with Heritage Homes of Norfolk. Kyle, thanks for visiting with us here today. We're starting to think about 2027 already, aren't we? If people are thinking about building next year, maybe we start acting now. Is that a fair statement?
2: That is fair. So right now, this is our spring. By the time you get a plan set, go through your blueprints, punch your ticket to make a buildable order. Time that's getting built through the winter months, spring is going to be upon us. So you're looking at about a midsummer to be moved in.
1: So when somebody comes to visit the Heritage Home out at Husker Harvest Days, what are they going to see? What information will they actually be able to gather, Kyle?
2: Well, they can get a ton of information. 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But I think the bigger takeaway is, what is a realistic budget on what you're thinking?
1: Kind of nice. You can get hands-on at something like this, right?
2: Yeah. I mean, you can feel it, touch it, dream it, see what our cabinets are made of, see custom showers, see how the floors withstand, you know, all the foot traffic through, fireplaces. Yeah, we'll have quite a few custom options that they can touch, see, and dream about.
1: And even talk financing here during Husker Harvest Days as well. Kyle, where can we find you? Still in the same spot at Husker Harvest Days?
2: Yes, we're located at lot 1161 next to the gazebo bus stop in the very southwest corner.
1: All right, be sure and look him up when you head out to Husker Harvest Days this week. Again, Kyle Sperry with Heritage Homes. Be sure and look him up tomorrow, Wednesday, and Thursday, part of Husker Harvest Days just west of Grand Island.
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7: Federal Reserve Board September meeting opens tomorrow. Husker Harvest Days open the gates tomorrow as well in Grand Island, Nebraska. I'm Mark Oppold, your bottom line report as we open.

0: The second half of September, brought to you by Helena. USDA gave us their updates on Friday morning, and we see continued reaction here early week. Temperatures not as hot. Early week rain parts of the central and western corn belts. Rain, not what officials in Grand Island are hoping for as gates open tomorrow. Farm Progress Show in Boone, Iowa last week dealt with some rain lightning as well. The Nebraska Show, known for emphasis on irrigation and livestock handling. Hopefully, weather will cooperate. Elsewhere, CME FedWatch tool currently projects a 40% chance Federal Reserve Board will leave interest rates unchanged at the conclusion of their meeting on Wednesday, but leaving a 60% chance there'll be a quarter-point rate hike. Stay tuned. This is the Bottom Line Report. 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
1: Up next, it's the Big Ten Blitz, brought to you by AgWest Commodities, your marketing partner. With the Big Ten Blitz, I'm Jason Jorgensen. Top-ranked Nebraska faced some adversity for the first time this season, actually dropping the first set 26-24 to Georgia Tech, and then they were down in the second before coming back to win the match in four sets on Saturday. Head coach Danny Busbaum-Kelly went to the bench, and Skylar Pierce and Kerry Leinbach responded. Busbaum-Kelly says they really stepped up when the Huskers were in a pinch.
2: Both of them played great, came in, did their job, but on top of that, like, did better than what we even needed them to do, so that was huge. And that's why you come here, and we have a great bench, and we're going to use it. And today was a perfect example of that.
1: The Huskers are now 7-0 on the season. They'll take on 13th-ranked Creighton on Wednesday night at sold-out Pinnacle Bank Arena. And that's the Big Ten Blitz. I'm Jason Jorgensen.
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6: On today's Almanac, we start a four-part series on identification and control of termites. We'll be covering how to identify termites from common ants and what to look for if you suspect an infestation, and we'll cover some various prevention and control issues. To help us with this discussion, Extension Urban Entomologist Jody Green talks about what termites look like and how to differentiate them from ants.
7: So termites, when they are winged, they have four wings that are equal length and size. So that is actually one of their identifying characteristics to separate them from winged ants. So we can talk about that, because most times when we think of ants, we don't consider them with wings because they're foraging, they're on the ground in mounds or under the soil. But they become swarmers, usually annually. Their colonies are big enough that they want to mate and disperse. So they'll set out winged queens and males. And that is to mate with other ants of the same species and then disperse to create new colonies. And so at that time when they have wings, a lot of homeowners have never seen those before, and they may come out of the woodwork. So they may come out outside through landscape timbers. They may even come inside through expansion joints in the basement or windows, things like that. And then people get very alarmed because they believe they're termites. Because when people think about termites, they do think of the winged form. So whenever we see either one of these insects, ants or termites, with wings, we are thinking they're reproductives. We may call them swarmers. Another name for that is alates. So looking at these alates, they're both going to be a darker color So usually like a black color, because termite workers are like cream colored soft bodies. You don't usually see those outside of, you know, out in the open, because they will desiccate very quickly. So when you do see these swarming reproductive casts, they're going to be a dark color. They're going to have four wings. The ants are going to have wings of unequal sizes. So their four wings, or their front wings, are going to be a lot larger than their hind wings. And then they will also have, their antennae will be elbowed, or we call it geniculate. So it kind of is like, I don't know, you want to call it like a gold post? So they're elbowed. Whereas the termite antennae will be straight. We call those bead-like. So if you look very closely, they're straight. They will not bend. They will not be in an elbow shape. That's probably the easiest one to tell. Also, when you look in an ant, most people think, oh, it's got segments. We can see that they've got like a, I don't know, a thin waist or a node or a pedicel. Where termites, they're broadly jointed. They do not have that thin little waist. And so those are those three differences. So the antennae, they're going to be elbowed in the ants and straight in the termites. There are going to be, in the ants, larger forewings than hindwings. And then also ants are going to have a thin waist, whereas termites will have a broadly jointed waist. When it comes to workers, though, it's going to be something that you don't see. So those termites are going to be cream-colored, very soft-bodied. So we don't see those above ground. They will make mud tunnels or mud tubes, shelter tubes, and they use the soil, feces, saliva to make those, and then they hide in them because they will dry out in the air. So what you're looking for when looking for termites are those mud tunnels. If you see that going over top of something that's not wood, like your sill plate or the foundation, that is going to be a sign of termites.
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10: Stocks are under pressure, but recovered ground from earlier lows as investors consider calls to pull back artificial intelligence coming from the industry's top CEOs. Also, crude oil prices are sharply higher. Brent crude, global oil at $109 a barrel. West Texas Intermediate, U.S. oil is topping $104. Microsoft is responding to concerns about AI with a new code of conduct. It says the document has been in the works for months. It will require Microsoft's AI to never resist correction or shut down. Natural and organic foods company Hain's Celestial is showing signs of turning around. It reported a narrower loss in the recent quarter despite lower sales. It is parent of Celestial Seasonings, Teas, and many other brands. That's your Fox Business Report. I'm Jenny Coselda. 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
17: Good morning, I'm Lacey Shippey for the Rural Radio Network with a look at your cash livestock trade. The South did not trade cattle until late in the evening on Friday, but Southern sales were mostly marked at 226, which is $3 to $4 higher than the previous week's weighted average, and Northern dress cattle traded at 350, which is $5 to $6 higher. The latest CME feeder cattle index is up 226 at 331.22, and box beef prices closed mixed with choice down 243 at 375.94, select up $1.07 at 353.13 with a movement of 104 loads. That is 85 loads of choice, 6.5 loads of select, 4 loads of trim, and about 8 loads of ground beef. The week's total slaughter was estimated at 505,000 head. That's incomparable to the week before and a year ago because of the holiday. Hog prices closed lower on Friday, down $1.48, with a weighted average price of $85.38 on 580 head. The latest CME lean hog index was down 57 cents at $88.22, and pork cutouts totaled 236 loads. Cutout values were down $2.01 at $89.80. And Friday's slaughter is estimated at 486,000 head. That's 77,000 head more than a week before and 16,000 head more than a year ago. That's a look at your cash livestock trade. 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
19: Fox News. I'm Therese Crowley. Now in future worries, Vice President Vance addressing AI doomers on a campaign swing to Olathe, Kansas.
20: But it's something that we're concerned by, but we want to make sure that we actually regulate smartly and we're thoughtful about the risk here. So there are obviously risks to AI. There are some benefits to AI.
19: Four AI leaders agree we should pace the frontier. The price of diesel up to $6.23 a gallon, says AAA. The president calls on Ukraine to stop hitting Russian diesel oil refineries, while the Iran-backed Houthis threaten Saudi Arabia's oil pipeline. Interior Secretary Burgum at the G20 Energy Summit in Houston tells Fox we've got options.
21: Venezuelan crude flowing now today, you know, to the Gulf of America coast refineries. It's just, let's remember, 9 months ago, that Venezuelan oil was flowing to China.
19: America's listening to Fox News.
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16: . 10:36 on this Monday, September 14th. John Willis back with you on 880 KRVN. It is time for our KRVN weather watch. Right now we are seeing a mixture of temperatures here throughout our listening area. Right now here in the eastern half of the state, we are seeing some upper 50s and lower 60s in eastern and northeastern locations. In central and western locations of Nebraska, seeing the upper 60s and the lower 70s. Then as you go into south central and southwestern Nebraska, northeast Colorado, and northwest and north central Kansas, we are seeing temperatures that are mainly in the upper 70s and the low 80s. As high right now as 86 degrees near the Atwood area. There are some scattered showers south of I-80 here in south central Nebraska. Also seeing some showers developing in the northeastern corner of the state here in Nebraska. Lot of cloudy skies as well, except for southeastern locations of the state and northeastern portions of Kansas. So that is a look at how things are looking current condition-wise. Here's Central Nebraska forecast. Today it is breezy with a 30% chance of showers and thunderstorms. Much warmer with highs in the upper 80s. South winds 15 to 25. Gusting to around 35 miles per hour. Tonight is mostly cloudy. Chance of showers and thunderstorms in the evening. The showers are likely, and a chance of thunderstorms after midnight. Lows around 60. South winds 10 to 15. Shifting to the northeast after midnight. Chance of precipitation is at 60%. Tuesday is mostly cloudy with a 40% chance of showers and thunderstorms. Not as warm with highs around 70. Northeast winds 10 to 15, gusting to around 25 miles per hour. Behind a warm front lifting north, highs today are 10 to 15 degrees warmer than normal and mostly in the upper 80s to the mid 90s. Parts of north central Kansas can expect the upper 90s with feels like readings to around 100. Between low pressure over the Dakotas and high pressure to the east, southerly winds gusts 235 to 40 today. A cold front diving southeast drives increasing chances for thunderstorms this afternoon through tonight. From this afternoon at 3 through this evening at 11, there is a slight risk of severe storms, a level 2 of 5 for locations along and east of a line from West Point to Fullerton, Aurora, and Superior. Locations along and southeast of a line from Albion to St. Paul, Kearney, Arapahoe, Oberlin, and Colby are in a lower marginal risk. The main threats are ping pong ball-sized hail and wind gusts to 65. Highs cool to the 70s to low 80s tomorrow and Wednesday. Multiple chances of occasional thunderstorms continue tomorrow through the weekend, mostly from the late day through the overnight and possibly lingering into the morning. Chances are the highest through Friday night before tapering off for the weekend. Another warm front boosts highs to the upper 70s to the mid 80s on Thursday and Friday. A cold front then drops highs to the 70s over the weekend. In northwest and north central Kansas today, partly cloudy, slight chance of thunderstorms this afternoon, breezy with highs in the mid 90s. Southwest winds 15 to 25, gusting up to 40. Chance of precipitation is sitting at 20%. Tonight, increasing clouds, 50% chance of thunderstorms. Lows in the upper 50s. East winds 5 to 10, becoming northeast 10 to 20 after midnight. Tuesday is mostly cloudy, with a slight chance of showers in the morning. Breezy and cooler with highs in the lower 70s. Northeast Colorado today, mostly cloudy. Slight chance of thunderstorms in the afternoon and highs in the upper 80s. West winds 10 to 15, gusting up to 30. That chance of rain at 20%. Tonight is mostly cloudy. Chance of showers and a slight chance of thunderstorms and lows in the upper 50s. Right now, our temperature in Lexington, 69 degrees and fair. Winds are blowing out of the southeast at 13 miles per hour. That is your 880 KRVN Weather Watch. We will take a quick break, and when we come back, it is a market update from the Rural Radio Network. 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
17: 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December corn is up 1.5 at 532. March up 1.75 at 547.25. November soybeans up 10.5 at 1307. January up 10.75 at 1322.75. December Chicago wheat down a nickel at 720.25. March down 4 at 737.25. December KC wheat down 7.25 at 791.25. March down 6.25 at 805.75. October live cattle are up $1.27 at 220.95. December up 132 at 223.55. September feeders up 395 at 341.77. October up 337 at 335.87. October lean hogs down $1.82 at 79.70. December down 257 at 70.12. 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
16: It is 10:42 on this Monday, September 14th. John Willis back with you on 880 KRVN, and it is time to check in with Adam Marshall of Adam Marshall Land and Auction. Adam, good morning. What's coming up?
5: Hey, good morning, folks. Big week ahead of us here. Starting tomorrow, we have on our September 15th no reserve equipment auction here at our Kearney Auction Yard. 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We have 25 semi-trucks selling, includes both day cabs and sleepers. We have 15 grain trailers, plus a pair of 2017 Western Belt trailers on the auction. On the farm side of things, we have 15 tractors selling, including a John Deere 6190R. There's an 8230. We have an 8330. Also have a John Deere 9570 combine selling. There's a 2024 XAG P150 agricultural spray drone on the auction with just 51 hours and extra batteries included as well in that drone. Good line of construction equipment. There's three backhoes. We have skid steers. There's a Cat 299D2 XHP track loader, plus many other great items. Some nice scrapers on the sale. So really big auction tomorrow, folks. 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So check that one out, folks. 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And then starting tomorrow, we'll be at Husker Harvest Days the next 3 days. Stop by booth 909. Our team will be there to talk equipment and land. We have equipment on display for upcoming retirement auctions along with giveaways, so be sure to stop by our booth there at Husker Harvest Days. And then the fall is filling up fast here, folks. We have some new listings coming to the market this week. Also, some new land auctions going to be on the schedule as well. So keep an eye on the calendar for October and November on the land side of things. And whether you're thinking about retiring from farming or selling a farm or ranch land, be sure to give us a call. We're a Nebraska family-owned and operated company, and we appreciate the opportunity to work for you. 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
6: Good morning, it's Mike Bailey, Tri-State Livestock, McCook, Nebraska. Consignments for sale coming on Monday, September the 14th, 10 o'clock start on the Wake House and 1 o'clock on the calves and yearlings. In the calf and yearling division, these calves are going to weigh from 4 to 650 pounds coming from the following consigners. Here are 245 blacks coming from Dennis, Charles, Mark, and Chaz, Fritchie, and Nathan Cole. There are 240 black steers off the grass, 9 to 9.5, Mecca, Marlene, Cox, 210 blacks. Andy O'Day and Ethan Harden. There are 190 blacks come from Jason and Kelly Boner. 190 blacks and reds, 8.5 to 9, G&A Farms. 170 blacks, 5 to 6.5, Richard Ryan. There are 150 black and black white face, Chad and Jonathan Sampson. Here are 120 black and reds coming from Heath and Hillary Bortner. Here are 100 blacks coming from Dwayne and Joe Teeter. 100 blacks, Marlon Winland and Zayden and Xander Hopkins. There are 80 black and black white face, Mike and Jimmy Cole. 75 black steers, Sumner Farms. Here are 60 blacks coming from J&J Land and Cattle. 55 blacks coming from Pickner and Stewart. 50 black steers, 8.25, 875, Marty Anderson. 16 blacks, 4.5 to 5, Coy and Emily Terry. And if you have any questions, means consignments or livestock to market, give us a call tomorrow at 308-345-1493. We hope to see you at the auction, and we thank you.
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8: This is Lance Carlton with the Alma Livestock Auction, Alma, Nebraska, where we proudly produce our own this Tuesday, September the 15th. Going to be a special calf auction starting at 11 a.m. with the weight cows and bulls, followed by the breads and pears. Weaning cattle, then calves off the cows. Some early consignments. Here's one black pair, summer-born bull calf, Jesse Wessels. On the weaning cattle, going to be two loads of steers, mostly black. Coming off the grass, 875 to 950, Greg Christian. 43 steers, mostly black, long time. Bunk broke, 650 to 800, Leighton Herrick. 8 steers, mostly black, long time. Wean fully back, 5 to 600, Scott Herrick. Going to be 45 steers and heifers mixed, long time. Wean bunk broke, 7 to 8 and a quarter, S&S Farms. Going to be 8 steers mixed long time wean bunk broke 7.58.50 Nathan Staple. Going to be 14 steers and heifers black hided 45 days wean 6 to 7 and a quarter Brian Ferrix. Cattle off the cow. Going to be 85 steers and heifers black spring shots 4.50 to 600 Jesse Wessels. 90 steers and heifers black hided precondition 4.25 to 5.50 Clark and John Hobson. 16 steers and heifers shark cross spring shots 4.56 and a quarter John and Joel Wessels. 21 steers and heifers black hided spring shots 6 to 700 Dan McLean. Here's 30 steers and heifers red and black precondition 4.50 to 5.50 Nate and Amanda File. Going to be 20 steers and heifers mixed spring shots, 350 to 500, Lee Ferricks. 135 steers and heifers, mostly black, preconditioned, 350 to 475, Double B Land and Cattle, NBKD. Here's 20 steers and heifers black, 5 to 650, Doug Schlotz. 86 steers and heifers black, few baldies on them, 5 to 6 and a quarter, preconditioned, Gary Gottigan and Drew Westine. Here's 100 steers and heifers, mostly black, spring shots, preconditioned, 350 to 500, David Elsie. 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And thank you.
9: 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This auction features 22 semis, including two 2018 Kenworth T880s. We have two 2019 Freightliner Cascadias, a 2013 Kenworth T800, a Peterbilt 379s and 389s. We have several Kenworth W900s, one with a platinum overhaul. Tractors include a John Deere 6190R, an 8230, an 8330 mechanical front, plus John Deere 8300 and 8300T tractors. 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
10: 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November 17th, pivot irrigated and dry land northeast of Kearney for Gilming Farms. November 19th, selling the Beck Ranch near Oconto in Custer County. And then November 24th, nine tracts of high-quality irrigated land east of Kearney for R.T. 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
16: 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Well, hey, most consumers may not realize the real Christmas tree adorning their homes, offices, and other locations during the holiday season was a labor of year-round passion by a Christmas tree grower. Rod Bain is joined by a Christmas tree farmer to discover how they work to bring the gift of their trees to customers in this edition of Agriculture USA.
11: Oh, the weather outside is frightful.
12: Think we're off by a season or two?
11: Let it snow, let it snow, let it snow.
12: Well, if you ask Christmas tree growers across the country, like Western Washington State's John Tillman, late summer is about right in the thick of production season to make sure you have a real Christmas tree this holiday.
13: One of the perceptions of growing Christmas trees is you plant it, come back 8 years later, and harvest it and send it off to market. Every day on my Christmas tree farm doing something.
12: I'm Rod Bain. John Tillman joins us as we present the present of real Christmas tree production in this edition of Agriculture USA. Your local retailers get by summer clearance, fall, Halloween, and Thanksgiving, and is wall-to-wall Christmas right now? You realize they're not the only ones with Christmas on the brain all year long. Well, that's part of his job description. You're watching the Romantic Christmas Movie Network. Yeah, I got it. Many times, different day, same plot, and much kissing under the mistletoe. Another example of those with year-round thoughts of Christmas, Christmas tree farmers. Well, okay, maybe not all year long, as John Tillman admits.
13: After harvest, typically we'll take a month off, roughly, because we have just worked 30 to 45 straight days.
12: Getting orders for Christmas trees grown on his Western Washington farm and other properties in the Evergreen State, shipped locally, nationally, even around the world during the holiday season. So let's see, last days of summer, first days of autumn on the calendar. John, what are you and your crew doing about this time?
13: September, October, we're doing all our tagging for inventory. That gives us what numbers we have of what species, at what sizes for sale.
12: Also being performed at Tillman's Christmas tree lot, a task that started earlier this summer.
13: We start a culturing season, starts in early July, and that will go through typically about the end of September, where we're going out straightening leaders, trimming sides of the trees, hopefully making sure that we have something that looks good for tagging.
12: A lot of work, you say? All that to make a real Christmas tree, one that is perhaps really yours during the holiday season, as beautiful and enjoyable as possible? Remember the part John Tillman said about taking a month off just before Christmas and into mid-January? That, in reality, is his only break in the calendar. So well before September.
13: Somewhere around mid-January, we start prepping our fields, which is removing stumps, doing some soil amenities with lime, things like that, getting our seedlings. And so up through the end of March, we're planting trees and base pruning trees, putting the handles on the bottom so that the trunk goes in the stand nice and cleanly. Then through April through May, we're checking for funguses and insects, things like that, making sure that we're trying to keep the trees healthy.
12: Leading up to the late summer culturing period. And let's not forget harvest, which starts in early November. a process the same as it was when Tillman started, cutting trees and carrying them out by hand so it never touches the ground. From there, baling, tagging, loading to shippers, all within a 2 to 3 day period. So what is behind John Tillman's passion and the passion of other Christmas tree growers across the country? There is both the labor of love in producing such a beloved commodity and educating the public about Christmas trees in general and the Christmas tree industry as a whole.
13: The one thing I always try to remind folks of the grower side is we're farmers, but we're creating art. No one buys a Christmas tree because how it sounds, feels, tastes. They may buy a tree for fragrance. Certain species have a little more fragrance to them, but they still want one that looks good. So understanding what looks good to most people, I think, is instrumental in creating good, high-quality trees.
12: Another aspect of consumer education about the business of Christmas trees, from John Tillman's point of view, most are family-run, small farm operations.
13: And we are still one of the industries in this great nation, ours, who goes out and does this by hand. And we're sending our kids through college and paying our bills with the revenue we receive from that. My hope that people would connect those dots.
12: Teaching consumers about the real Christmas trees they buy from Tillman or other growers across the nation is another aspect of his job that is never ending. All designed to harvest a deeper appreciation by those who bring home a grown tree to decorate their home for the holidays. This has been Agriculture USA. I'm Rod Bain reporting for the U.S. Department of Agriculture in Washington, D.C.
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15: The Chicago Bears won their season opener at Carolina 59-37. Caleb Williams with 2 touchdown passes and 2 TD runs. The Sunday night NFL game went to the Giants at home over Dallas 28-20. Jackson Dart with 3 touchdown passes, 2 to tight end Isaiah Likely. Philadelphia over Washington 24-22. Jalen Hurts, 3 TD passes. The Commanders missed a 2-point pass with about a minute left. Minnesota with a strong fourth quarter beat Green Bay 39-22. Victories for Arizona and Las Vegas. Detroit in overtime down New Orleans 31-30. Buffalo won at Houston 36-31. Texas is number one in the new college football polls. A NASCAR victory for Kyle Larson. Alexander Zverev took the U.S. Open final in 4 sets over American Ben Shelton. U.S. women's basketball won gold at the FIBA World Cup, beating France in a comeback.
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0: AAA says the national average for a gallon of diesel fuel now tops $6 as the Iran war continues to disrupt oil markets. Because diesel fuel powers freight and delivery trucks, the price spike makes transporting goods much more expensive. The Independent Grocers Alliance says fuel can account for up to 30% of the total cost of food. Scott Dane, the executive director for the American Logging Council, tells Fox Business that his industry is being crushed. Loggers are reaching out to the administration for help. Volunteer fire departments across Nebraska are receiving new equipment and safety gear thanks to support from the Black Hills Corporation Foundation. In Nebraska, 24 fire departments are receiving $40,000 each. They include Bertrand Fire and Rescue to help build a one-ton wildland firefighting truck with tank, pump, and skid unit. The Curtis Rural Fire Protection District will be receiving a F-500 encapsulation fire suppression system. Eustis Fire Protection Board will receive wildland fire shelters. Also awarded funds were Franklin Rural Fire Protection District, Gibbon Volunteer Fire Department, Gosper County Rural Fire Protection District, Loomis Fire Protection District, Loup City Fire Department, the Minden Fire and Rescue, Shelton Volunteer Fire Department, and the Garden County Rescue Fire Protection District, which will replace worn and damaged wildland firefighting gear utilized during the Morrill Fire. I'm Dave Schroeder on KRVN.
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1: 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Right now, again, mixture of temperatures. Seeing a lot of low to mid-60s out in the eastern half of the state. The low to mid-70s in central and western locations in Nebraska. And then some low to mid-80s out in south-central Nebraska, southwestern Nebraska, northeastern Colorado, and in northwest and north-central Kansas. So again, we are seeing a mixture of temperatures based on where the warm front is starting to lift here throughout our listening area. Central Nebraska today is breezy, 30% chance of showers and thunderstorms, and much warmer. Highs in the upper 80s. South winds 15 to 25, gusting to around 35. Tonight is mostly cloudy. Chance of showers and thunderstorms in the evening, then showers likely, and a chance of thunderstorms after midnight. Lows around 60, and south winds 10 to 15, shifting to the northeast after midnight. Northeast Colorado, partly cloudy, breezy with highs in the mid-80s, and a slight chance of thunderstorms tonight, increasing clouds, 50% chance of thunderstorms. Lows in the upper 50s, and east winds 5 to 10, becoming northeast 10 to 20. And in northeast Colorado today, mostly cloudy, highs in the upper 80s. Right now, our temperature here in Lexington, 73 degrees and fair, winds out of the south at 12 miles per hour. 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
5: Radio Network, and it's time to take a look at our midday livestock trade with livestock market analyst Kyle Bumstead. And Kyle, opening up the trade here this morning, cattle are green right out the gate. Tell me what you're making of today's trade so far.
6: That's right, Lacey. We are green, both the live and the feeder cattle. Basically, we saw higher cash trade all Friday, and Friday after the close, things got better, and then Saturday, things got better as well, too. So we did trade higher cash last weekend, higher than folks were thinking. We did see some 224 up here in Nebraska. There might have been some 225 on certain types of cattle, but I couldn't get a good confirmation on that. But definitely higher than what we anticipated and what we saw earlier in the week. Now today, we're seeing the board where the October's up 250 here at this 222.20 area. Now we're seeing a little bit more roll pressure here, even though December is a lead contract. There's still some more rolling going on, getting out of those October's, moving out to the deferreds. And December's up 272 right now, around that 224.90, 225 area right now is where that's sitting. And I do think the cash cattle could be higher again this week. I think we might have to hold out a little bit, but the board has seen a decent run here. We're sitting up around 223, and that's kind of where a lot of the cash average is probably going to come out here from last week. So we're kind of sitting right on top of the cash right now. So I wouldn't be surprised if the board kind of cools down just a little bit and waits to see what cash does. On the feeder cattle side of things here, different story. Now, I know a lot of folks are talking about this big number here that feeders are probably going to print here later. It looks like the feeder cattle index is going to be up $10.49 to $341.71 with a daily average of $345.22 on 3,610 head. Now, the daily average price for Friday was $30.19 higher than the previous week. We did see Texas direct trade. That was pretty small volume at $333. Harriet put in 900 head at 367. Burwell was 359. Tama, Iowa was 351. And Crawford put in a few here at 363. So we do have a cattle on feed report here on Friday after the close.
5: 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That is livestock market analyst Kyle Bumstead here on the Rural Radio Network.
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5: 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Grain trade is mixed this morning with support from the crude oil market, though it has eased a bit off the morning highs. Weekend news that a pipeline was struck in Saudi Arabia, which typically is responsible for as much as 4% of the world's oil shipments, has crude oil rallying here today. That is helping to bounce the soybeans, especially after the hard sell-off they had on Friday after the WASD report increased bean production. The product markets are higher today as well. And corn futures are just slightly higher, coming under a little pressure after the wheat contracts reversed this morning. A stronger dollar, coupled with some reports that the Black Sea conflict has settled a bit for now, has pulled them back here mid-session. December corn is up a half at 5.30¾. March up a half at 5.46. November soybeans up a dime at 13.06¼. January up 10¼ at 13.22¼. December Chicago wheat down 6 at 7.19¼. March down a nickel at 7.36¼. December Casey wheat down 9 at 7.89½. March down 8 at 8.04. And October soybean meal is up 410 at 350.90. October bean oil up 60 at 69.79. October live cattle are up 252 at 222.20. December up 277 at 225. September feeders are up 502 at 342.85. October up 482 at 337.32. October lean hogs down 202 at 79.50. December down 242 at 70.27. And class 3 milk for September is down 3 pennies at 16.12 here on the Rural Radio Network.
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18: Chad Moyer with you here on the Rural Radio Network, sitting down with Jesse Bradley from the Nebraska Department of Water, Energy, and the Environment, and we're talking about the One Red program. Tell me a little bit about One Red, what it is, why does it matter in today's agriculture?
19: Yeah, One Red's an exciting opportunity for Nebraska producers, farmers across the state to get access to programs that are going to assist with nitrogen management efficiency, irrigation management, soil health, and a host of other activities. You know, I've been in this work of water management for over 20 years, and this is the greatest program we've ever put out there.
18: So its proper name is One Red Ag Data Bank and Grants Program. So tell me a little bit about how farmers get involved. How do they enroll?
19: Yeah, great question. We're going to be pushing hard this fall to get farmers enrolled in the program. First, I'd encourage farmers to stop by. We'll have an opportunity to kind of meet our team at Husker Harvest Days here. And then kind of as harvest is wrapping up, we'll start to do data enrollment. And then our grants program will open up later this year into early next year.
18: Ultimately, with the One Red program, what is the goal? How is this going to have a real-world impact?
19: Yeah, the goal really comes from, you know, work we did. Governor Pillen put together a water quantity and water quality task force last year, and a lot of recommendations from that task force focused on how can we use sort of education, innovation and education to help producers across the state. And this program is really going to build on those goals of that task force. We're trying to get more of these kind of technologies in our producers' hands across the state, hopefully be able to de-risk that a little bit with some of the incentives we're able to offer.
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23: You know what? 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We want to recognize Riddle & Co., Rydell Linneman, Abby, his wife. 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
23: You know, and really the Classic wants to thank you guys. 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And so from the Classic standpoint, thank you to Riddle & Co. And again, Rydell, give us the dates of your sale coming up.
24: September 19th.
23: 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Thank you again to Riddle & Co. Make sure and look at NebraskaClassic.org. Go to the resource page and there's a direct link to the Riddle & Co. information. 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Thank you to Livestock Market, Prina Mills, Platte Valley Auto, Pony Express, Heartland Chevy, Allied Nutrition, Aurora Cooperative, tremendous supporters of cattlemen of all ages. 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
26: Higher crude oil prices and renewed concerns about artificial intelligence from the industry's leaders are weighing on stocks today. Brent crude, the global price for oil, has topped $109 a barrel. West Texas Intermediate, U.S. oil at $104. The 10-year Treasury yield rose to 5% today. Investors are bracing for the Federal Reserve's meeting tomorrow. Leaders of the world's biggest AI companies are calling for the industry to slow development of the technology for safety reasons. Microsoft, on its own, unveiled a new code of conduct toward a humanist AI approach, a sign it's moving cautiously. And Novo Nordisk, the maker of weight loss drug Wegovy, is rebranding itself as Novo. It wants to better resonate with consumers. That's your Fox Business Report. I'm Jenny Coselda. 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

0: To hear more, visit dan.democrat. 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
7: It is 11:30 here on this Monday, September 14th. John Willis back with you on 880 KRV, and it is time for a roundtable here on the Midday Show. 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We're going to break down everything coming up from all of our different departments here over the next few hours on the Rural Voice Nebraska, 880 KRV. And right now, our temperature in Lexington, 76 degrees. We have a warm front that is currently lifting north, and so we have temperatures right now in some of our listening area that are already getting into the low 90s, and then we still have some temperatures that are in the low 60s. So, big difference right now with temperatures. We will hear more in just over 10 minutes in our regional ag weather update as Paul Perkins will join me here in studio. Jason Jorgensen is in for our check of sports. We had a full NFL Sunday yesterday and a big-time matchup coming up tonight. We'll talk about that more. And then Bob Rogan is in for our check of business and how the stocks are doing here on this Monday morning. We will start, as we always do, with our farm director, Steve White. Steve, happy Monday. How are things going?
8: Broadcasting live from Husker Harvest Days. John's having a great day so far.
7: Yeah, I know. It's obviously everything getting going this week over at Husker Harvest Days. I'm sure everybody there's got to be pretty excited to get things going.
8: Yeah, we've got, I don't know who's left in the office because a bunch of them are here. We're all getting set up, getting ready to go. So we should be a good show out here.
7: Yeah, and again, we have our morning midday mashup, which will take place Tuesday through Thursday live from Husker Harvest Days. Well, Steve, what do you and the farm team have coming up for us today?
8: So coming up right after Ag News at 12, right around 12:15, Terrain at the Pork Expo gives us an outlook on the pork outlook. 12:45, Eric Hunt from University of Nebraska, our weekly look at weather across the state. And then right around 1:15, Matt Youngman is the show manager of Husker Harvest Days. They've got more than 100 new exhibitors, and we'll learn about some of the new things you can check out of the show this year.
7: Great stuff coming up here from our farm team. Steve, appreciate it so much. Enjoy your Monday and enjoy Husker Harvest.
8: Will do. Thanks, Sean.
7: You bet. Back at our Caravan Studios in Lexington, those are brought to you by Lashley Land and Recreational Brokers. Jason Jorgensen joining us. And Jason, pretty nice Monday night football matchup coming up tonight.
2: Yeah, all things considered, if you even just a fan of NFL football, I think you have to like the Chiefs hosting the Broncos in the Monday night opener. Of course, a big game for each team, and we'll see if Denver can roll in there and pick up the win. And you know, the Chiefs, this is a big year for them to answer some questions because last year wasn't good. And, of course, there were some reasons why it wasn't. But, yeah. And I don't think the season is decided.
7: Right.
2: But as a Denver fan, I'd love to see the Broncos roll in there and win.
7: Well, and it feels like if anybody's going to get the Chiefs this year, if they're going to get back to where they were, it might be earlier in the season than later because obviously Patrick's just coming back from his injury. So you wonder just how full strength they might feel tonight.
2: Yeah, and you just hope he doesn't rush back and then get hurt again.
7: Right.
2: That would be sad to see. Also, speaking of quarterback play, Mr. Calandry is playing at a pretty high level for Nebraska now. Granted, they've been playing the Wood Avenue Woodchucks, but I think he's impressed some people, and he's coming off a big, big game on Saturday. We'll get his thoughts on that.
7: Yeah, he's looked really good. All that and more coming up in sports. Bob Brogenhauer, stocks this
9: stocks
7: morning.
9: Sank today a little bit, and also a couple of artificial intelligence companies, a couple of the big ones, are calling for an industry-wide slowdown of AI development, and that sent tech stocks down. The Dow down 66 right now, the S&P down 24, and the NASDAQ down 91 points.
7: All that and more coming up on Midday. 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
10: Good morning. I'm Lacey Shippey for the Rural Radio Network, and it's time for our Midday Commodity Market Update with Mike Zuzalo of Global Commodity Analytics. And Mike, we started out the gate here with our grains slightly higher after the overnight trade with support from crude, but we're seeing wheat especially come under some pressure here mid-session. Talk to me a little bit about what's influencing these markets here today.
11: Well, we've got the post-USDA report still impacting us, I think, Lacey, and we see that in the spread trade. We also have the September futures getting ready to expire here as we go into the close. And I think the conflict, more kinetic violence and conflict in both the Mideast and Baltic regions are working their ways into the price action. But I would say the biggest thing that I've seen crop up that is not a surprise, but it is a little bit early, is that the Federal Reserve getting ready to talk middle of the week has, I think, taken the market a little bit by surprise because these crude oil markets are pushing the interest rate bets higher and higher and higher for the Federal Reserve on Wednesday. And a result of that is we've got a 0.2 percentage point jump in the U.S. dollar, which doesn't sound like much, but that's a pretty decent number. And it gets us back into that monthly high range. And so that's probably the biggest thing you see, the world wheat ending stocks from USDA, that going up and beating and going to the very high end of the trade estimates, the U.S. dollar rally, and then really no help from Paris wheat. And for that matter, Paris corn today, something you and I pretty much talk about daily. Those things probably are making wheat the short side of spreads, also probably holding the corn back from trying to rally more on a percentage basis with the soybeans.
10: And we're seeing that play out in the wheat and the corn markets here, but beans are still holding some good strength here. Is that merely some support from the bean oil there with the crude oil as well?
11: Yeah, I think that's a big portion of it. It is shaking off, as you say, the bigger harvested acres, bigger yield numbers that did hit us on Friday and take us into that 1295 support level, really critical area for November beans. Export inspections were also higher than the highest trade guess that probably came in and supported us as well. The other thing I'm wondering about, Lacey, is whether the crop conditions report this afternoon is going to conflict with the USDA, disagree with the USDA. I'm not so sure the trade's not seeing it that way as well, but the 1% plus gain in the canola and almost that in the soybean oil certainly helping, I think.
10: And speaking of crop conditions, we're seeing the forecast turn a little wetter for areas that are trying to do some winter wheat planting. Do you see that having any effect here this week?
11: It could, and I think this is where it's going to be very important to see who gets it and who doesn't. It sure seems like to me that the Western wheat belt, hard red wheat belt, is probably going to miss it for the most part, but that's the price action that's down the most today. So we'll see if they look at weather by the end of the week. Right now, I don't think they are too much.
10: And on the livestock side of things, cattle having a strong day here. What are you watching there?
11: Well, I really like the USDA report. Since June, the USDA's cut three times in a row on beef production. We're now down 561 million pounds, or over 2% in just those 3 months. We're now, versus 2025, down almost 4.5% on commercial beef production. We're getting closer to reality, something you and I have been talking about all year. So really nice to see, and justifies the supply-demand fundamentals wanting to be a higher price action. So we'll see if the cash market operates in that mindset as well this week.
10: Thank you, Mike. That is Mike Zuzalo of Global Commodity Analytics for your midday market update. 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
10: 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December corn is up 3.25 at 5.33¾. March up 3.25 at 5.48¾. November soybeans up 12 at 13.08½. January up 12.5 at 13.24½. December Chicago wheat is down 3 at 7.22¼. March down 2 at 7.39¼. December KC wheat down 5.25 at 7.93¼. March down 4.5 at 8.07½. October live cattle up 235 at 222.02. December up 272 at 224.95. September feeders are up 507 at 342.90. October up 435 at 336.85. October lean hogs down 225 at 79.27. December down 257 at 70.12. 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
7: It is 11:43 on this Monday, September 14th. John Willis back with you here on 880 KRVN. It is time for our regional ag weather update. Paul Perkins now joining me here in studio. Paul, good to have you back. Right now we are seeing a lot of different temperatures.
21: Yeah, very wide range of temperatures here. We have temperatures right now only in the mid-60s in north central areas of Nebraska around Ainsworth, Valentine to the Chadron area. That compares with temperatures around 90 over portions of northern Kansas towards Norton, Phillipsburg, and also in the northwestern corner of Kansas. A lot of us with temperatures right now in the upper 60s to the mid-70s. Those temperatures a little more warm as you get into southern Nebraska to much northern Kansas and mainly in the upper 70s to the mid-80s. Do have some gaps in the cloud cover across the area, and that includes from about the North Platte area to around the Thetford area and also over far southeastern Nebraska. But otherwise, a lot of us with some partly to mostly cloudy skies and also some scattered areas of very light rain, maybe just some sprinkles. Loup City up to around the O'Neill and Spalding area, and also some areas of light rain in southern Nebraska from around the Cozad area to near the Cambridge area. All that light rain generally moving to the east and southeast.
7: And definitely looking at a decent chance for some shower thunderstorm activity coming up later.
21: Yes, thanks to a cold front dropping to the south. Today we're going to be on the warm side with this warm front lifting north, but then a cold front dropping in, and that will keep things on the unsettled side for much of this week into the weekend.
7: Very good, Paul. What else do you have for us?
21: Yeah, and behind a warm front today, lifting to the north. Our highs today expected to be about 10 to 15 degrees warmer than normal, mostly in the upper 80s to the mid-90s, but parts of north central Kansas expecting those upper 90s with feels-like readings to around 100. As we sit between low pressure over the Dakotas and high pressure to our east, southerly wind gusts of 35 to 45 are expected today. Cold front diving southeast, driving that increasing chance for thunderstorms this afternoon through tonight. From this afternoon at 3 through this evening at 11, we do have a slight risk of severe storms. Level 2 of 5 for locations along and east of a line from West Point to Fullerton, Aurora, and Superior. Otherwise, locations along and southeast of a line from Albion to St. Paul, Kearney, Arapaho, Oberlin, and Colby in that lower marginal risk. The main threats are ping pong ball size hail and wind gust up to 65. Highs cooling into the 70s to the low 80s for tomorrow and Wednesday. We'll see multiple chances of occasional thunderstorms continue tomorrow through the weekend. Mostly, though, in the late day to the overnight, possibly lingering into the morning. Chances are the highest through Friday night before those chances taper off for the weekend. We'll see another warm front boost our highs into the upper 70s to the mid 80s for Thursday and Friday. cold front dropping those highs back into the 70s over the weekend. Long-term forecast indicates temperatures to be overall warmer than normal this weekend through September 27th in Nebraska, Kansas, and nearly all of the U.S. by September 27th in central Nebraska. Our daytime highs typically in the mid-70s with overnight lows on average in the mid-40s. Nebraska and Kansas rainfall leaning above normal this weekend through September 27th. Those higher rain chances over southwest Nebraska and western Kansas. Key weather factors impacting the markets include multiple rain chances for the northern U.S. while drought grows in coverage across the south, more heavy rain in the Canadian prairies, and good planting weather in Brazil, but not for Argentina. Cool, rainy, and windy weather across Montana and the Dakotas is slowing field work, but also boosting the soil moisture in advance of winter wheat planting. Hot and dry conditions on the central and southern plains, maintaining stress on pastures, livestock, immature summer crops. Significant rain builds eastward with additional totals over the next 5 days expected to range 1 to 2 inches across portions of the northern and central plains, 2 to 6 inches or more in the upper Midwest. Some of that heaviest rain soaking Iowa and parts of nearby states, and that may lead to flooding. Little or no rain falls the next 5 days from the southern plains into the mid and southern Atlantic coast. Late season heat accompanying the dry weather with highs regularly reaching or exceeding 100 in portions of the south central U.S. That compares with scattered frost that may occur from the interior northwest to the northern plains over the next several days. This weekend into early next week, rain pushes through the U.S., but there are differences with the forecast models on which areas get hit with the rain and for how long. There's also disagreement with forecast models on how the cool temperatures could be behind that rain next week and how far south the colder air builds. It's most likely, though, that temperatures remain warmer than normal. In the Canadian prairies, widespread moderate to heavy rain expected today, especially across the Saskatchewan and Manitoba. Harvest in the Canadian prairies is far behind schedule, and the rain is unfavorable and may cause further damage or quality issues. In south central Brazil, scattered rain over the weekend continuing today. This next weekend, spotty rain in central Brazil. Heavier rain in the south favors the soybean and full season corn planting in the south. Central areas wait for the lifting of restrictions and the start of the wet season at the end of the month. Argentina this past weekend, mostly dry, just a few lucky areas in the south that saw light rain. Cold air that produced areas of frost and freezes across southern Argentina, keeping the growth slow for winter wheat. The soil also still too cold for much corn planting in Argentina, which usually picks up towards the end of the month.
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8: Easily overreacted in the way I raised my children. My own childhood was a lot to overcome. My mom died when I was 9 years old. My stepdad abandoned me and my siblings within hours of my mom's funeral. A few years later, my biological father died of alcoholism, and I spent several years in foster care. Because things were so tough for me, I wanted to give my boys everything I didn't have. And I did, namely a loving, stable home and parents who were committed to each other. But I also overdid it on occasion, like Disneyland. I never got a chance to go as a kid, so I took my boys numerous times before they graduated from high school. I mean like over 25 times. All things considered, my overreaction could have been worse. 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I'm Jim Daly.
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14: The Chicago Bears won their season opener at Carolina 59-37. Caleb Williams with two touchdown passes and two TD runs. The Sunday night NFL game went to the Giants at home over Dallas 28-20. Jackson Dart with three touchdown passes, two to tight end Isaiah Likely. Philadelphia over Washington 24-22. Jalen Hurts, three TD passes. The Commanders missed a two-point pass with about a minute left. Minnesota with a strong fourth quarter beat Green Bay 39-22. Victories for Arizona and Las Vegas. Detroit in overtime down New Orleans 31-30. Buffalo won at Houston 36-31. Texas is number one in the new college football polls. A NASCAR victory for Kyle Larson. Alexander Zverev took the U.S. Open final in four sets over American Ben Shelton. U.S. women's basketball won gold at the FIBA World Cup, beating France in a comeback.
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0: The Nebraska State Patrol says a traffic stop in Dawson County has resulted in the largest drug seizure in agency history. The seizure happened September 4th when a state trooper conducting a commercial motor vehicle inspection near Cozad on Interstate 80 detected the odor of marijuana coming from a trailer and truck. State Patrol Colonel Brian Waugh says a search uncovered 27 pallets of marijuana, THC products, and psilocybin products.
15: The total weight of the contraband was just under 20,000 pounds, as the governor mentioned. Nebraska State Patrol investigators have estimated the street value of these drugs to be over $50 million. We believe this to be the largest drug seizure in the history of our agency.
0: Authorities say the driver was arrested, and investigators are continuing to trace the source and destination of the shipment. The Frontier County Assessor's Office is notifying Frontier County property owners that those in the Eustis Farnham School District, Cambridge School District, Southwest School District, Arapahoe School District, McCook School District, and the county should have gotten a pink postcard in the mail from the county. The Assessor's Office says a postcard is notification that those taxing entities have asked for more than their allowable growth percentage for the year. When they do this, they are required to have a public hearing to explain to the public why they are asking for more property taxes. I'm Dave Schroeder for KRVN.
28: Celebrate our 75th anniversary with a new Yamaha Kodiak from Complete Roofing and Remodeling, Spartan Commercial Roofing, 880 KRVN, Lexington, Nebraska.
3: A tug of war over artificial intelligence. Lisa Brady, Fox News, as industry leaders now calling for a collective effort to slow the pace of development are met by some pushback from the Trump administration.
4: Any new technology is going to bring both risks and benefits. I think what the president has said is we want to be smart about making sure we stay on top of the risk.
3: Vice President J.D. Vance, after President Trump posted

0: 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We're seeing a wide variety of temperatures right now throughout northern and eastern locations of Nebraska, seeing some upper 60s and lower 70s. As you go into more central and western locations, seeing a lot of low to mid 80s. And then as you go down into northeast Colorado and northwest and north central Kansas, seeing some upper 80s and some lower 90s sprinkled through. So, again, this further south you go, the warmer it is going to be, but a lot of difference in temperatures as that warm front is lifting here today. A lot of cloudy skies. It does open up a little bit in southeastern Nebraska and northeastern Kansas, a little bit from about North Platte up through about Thedford and Broken Bow, and in the very northern part of the panhandle, but other than that, we are seeing mostly cloudy and partly cloudy skies. Central Nebraska today, breezy, 30% chance of showers and thunderstorms, and much warmer with highs in the upper 80s. South winds 15 to 25 with gusts around 35 miles per hour. Tonight is mostly cloudy, chance of showers and thunderstorms in the evening. Then showers are likely and a chance of thunderstorms after midnight, lows around 60. South winds 10 to 15, shifting to the northeast after midnight, chance of precipitation is at 60%. Tuesday is mostly cloudy with a 40% chance of showers and thunderstorms. Not as warm with highs around 70 and northeast winds 10 to 15, gusting to around 25 miles per hour. Northwest and north central Kansas, partly cloudy with a slight chance of thunderstorms this afternoon. Breezy with highs in the mid-90s. Tonight, increasing clouds, 50% chance of thunderstorms and lows in the upper 50s. And Tuesday is mostly cloudy, slight chance of showers in the morning. Breezy and cooler with highs in the lower 70s. In northeast Colorado today, mostly cloudy, slight chance of thunderstorms in the afternoon and highs in the upper 80s. Tonight is mostly cloudy, chance of showers and slight chance of thunderstorms in the evening, then a slight chance of showers after midnight. Lows in the lower 50s, and Tuesday is mostly cloudy and cooler, highs in the low 70s. East winds 10 to 15, gusting up to 30 miles per hour. Right now, our temperature in Lexington, 82 degrees, and fair winds are blowing out of the south at 14, gusting to 18 miles per hour. 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
5: 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Grain trade is quietly mixed today. The soybeans and the product markets are stronger, bouncing slightly from their hard sell-off on Friday. Higher crude oil is helping to give some support, with energy infrastructure the target of some weekend drone attacks in the Middle East. Corn futures are just slightly higher, while wheat futures are lower under pressure from a higher dollar and the outside markets. And the cattle futures continue to trade higher today, using the higher cash business from last week in both the fats and feeders markets to start the week. December corn is up 1.5 at 531 3/4. March up 1.5 at 547. November soybeans up 7.25 at 1303 3/4. January up 7.75 at 1319 3/4. December Chicago wheat is down 3.75 at 721.5. March down 2.25 at 739. December KC wheat down 5.75 at 792 3/4. March down a nickel at 807. October soybean meal is up 370 at 350.50. October bean oil up 45 at 69.64. October live cattle up 255 at 222.22. December up 290 at 225.12. September feeders are up 557 at 343.40. October up 507 at 337.57. October lean hogs down 220 at 79.32. December down 245 at 70.25. And Class 3 milk for October, down 17 cents at $15.97. 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
7: 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It adds up to Nebraska 4-H, the Husker program that impacts one in three kids. 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And it adds up to community partnerships in all 93 counties. 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
8: With Hot Midday Ag News, I'm Steve White. Husker Harvest Days gets underway tomorrow in Grand Island, with thousands expected to see farm equipment working in the field. The show's corn is already being harvested at around 18 to 19% moisture as crews prepare for 3 days of demonstrations. Site operations manager Jason Libby says they've added several new features.
9: Yeah, so we have an outdoor zone this year and the Whiffles Beer Garden, and we have an ag tech pavilion for new technology and ag startup. We have skid steer experience that's brand new, and naturally we still have all of our demos, corn, tillage, manure handling, hay, grain handling, all that good stuff.
8: In addition, there's a new stockmanship event for cattlemen. Husker Harvest Days runs Tuesday through Thursday, 9 to 4 each day near Grand Island. A deadline approaches for a soil health grant program. Alex Makavica has more.
10: Nebraska farmers, students, and ag organizations have until October 1st to apply for grants through the Dan Gillespie Soil Health Fund. The fund awards up to $2,500 for projects that promote soil health and regenerative agriculture, with matching dollars to double that amount for qualifying youth-led projects. Advisory Committee Chair Randy Pryor says even modest funding can make a difference.
11: Out of the box, sometimes a little bit of money helps with out of the box ideas.
10: The fund has already supported everything from on-farm research to FFA-led conservation projects. Pryor says now they need more applicants.
11: Whether it's an FFA organization, 4-H, and farmers can apply.
10: Since its creation, the fund has awarded nearly $20,000 to 15 projects. And again, those applications for the next round of grants are due October 1st. The direct link is posted to ruralradionetwork.com.
8: Thanks for that, Alex. USDA has confirmed the first New World screwworm case in a U.S. horse, this time in a working ranch horse in Texas near the Mexican border. It comes just days after Ag Secretary Brooke Rollins announced there was only one active case in livestock and no cases in wildlife, to the surprise of experts who said other cases were likely. The horse had a wound on its hind leg and has prompted more restrictions on livestock movement in that area. USDA continues trapping, surveillance, and sterile fly releases in an effort to stop the spread. Canada's trade dispute with the U.S. is reshaping grocery stores and could cost American farmers and food exporters. Treasury Secretary Scott Bessent rejects Canada's description of it as a trade war.
12: We're not at war with Canada. How are we going to be at war with Canada? What are they going to take their two submarines and sic them on us?
8: But Reuters reports Canadian consumers are avoiding U.S. products, pushing grocers toward suppliers in Spain, Brazil, and Honduras. The U.S. share of Canadian vegetable imports has fallen from 69% in 2023 to 62%. Former Canadian Ambassador Kirsten Hillman says any deal must work for Canada.
13: Well, the Prime Minister said that what was on the table was uneconomic. The U.S. came back and said, but we were putting the very best deal on the table, the best deal that we had given anyone. That's not the metric. The metric that we have to judge this by is not whether it's better than anyone else's, it's whether it works for Canada.
8: The U.S. trade rep says Canada is Nebraska's number two trade partner after Mexico. And that is a midday check of ag news. This is the Rural Radio Network.
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19: The future of the pork industry, there's some optimism, but there are some challenges as well. To get an idea on what some of those stumbling blocks could potentially be, but also what might be some reason for some optimism is Matt Erickson. He is a senior analyst with Terrain, focusing on the swine sector. First of all, as we sit here late summer, what would you say are the three biggest things that are impacting the pork production business right now?
20: Yeah, I think the top three things, I think the first two is, you know, I look at overall weights, and weights have been above average seasonally, and so that's put a little bit of pressure with regard to more production being down the pipeline. I think the second thing is exports still remain resilient, and so I think that's important to maybe offset some of the stagnant domestic kind of consumption that we've seen here in the U.S. But then the third thing, I think, is the discussion on interest rates and inflation. And so I think we've taken a pivot here over the past 6 months where we were expecting rate cuts as we entered the 2026. And now we're talking about rate hikes because we've got to get the price stability side of the ledger with regard to the Fed's dual mandate in order, get it closer to the 2% target.
19: Why is that important? Are there other things that kind of come up there as well? And ultimately, how does that affect the pork producer?
20: Yeah, absolutely. So I think, so first, we've had a leadership change with regard to the Fed. So now we have Chairman Kevin Warsh, and he's been very explicit by saying prices are too high. And if you think about the role of the Fed, they've got a dual mandate, which is maximum employment and price stability in the marketplace. And that's just that. We're focusing now on the price stability side. Prices are too high. Inflation's too high. June, I believe we're currently at 3.5%. And so in order for us to get down to that 2% target, you know, we've got to make some adjustments. So there, you know, I look at that, and from an interest rate perspective, one, you know, that creates higher borrowing costs. You think about things like wholesale prices, such as lumber, you know, concrete, steel, and iron. All those prices have increased year over year. So again, if you think about expansion, building up a new building, you know, that impacts the bottom line of producers. $1 million if you're thinking about that return on investment of putting up a barn.
1: Okay. You mentioned weights, but you know, what about on the risk management side? Is there an ability to protect profitability if you look out a ways? Where are we at of our profitability in your mind?
20: Yeah, in my mind, you know, I always look at my my profitability curve 12 months out. And farrow to finish and wean to finish, you know, between the two, we're currently about in my mind, $15 to $20 per head, which is still relatively positive. Quarter four, we'll get some of the seasonal, you know, kind of tightness there that we generally see. But overall, I think this year, you know, it's a profitable year for hog producers in 2026. Now, I say that, I think we need to look at feed costs, you know, with regard to the corn situation. You know, corn globally, the stocks to use ratio is the lowest since, I believe, 2012, 2013. Ending stocks are the lowest globally since 13 and 14. You know, any adjustment that USDA makes, given crop conditions here in the Western Corn Belt, you know, could have a major impact in terms of higher feed costs on the corn side of things. So again, I look at the whole thing in perspective with regard to, you know, not only just production, but also the feed cost side of the ledger, where, again, exports are relatively strong on the corn side. Any reduction here, I believe, from USDA going from trend on the corn side of things. So again, Mexico still remains resilient with regard to exports. You know, I look at the success stories of Latin America and the pork that they want from the U.S. That still remains relatively strong. And then I look at some of our major trading partners like Japan. Those exports going over to Japan still remain relatively strong. So again, I look at January to May from where we are this year compared to last year. Currently, we're about 4 to 5% higher than we were at this point last year.
19: Matt Erickson, a senior analyst at Terrain, focusing on swine, grains, and oil seeds. I'm Chad Moyer.
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0: It is 12:24 on this Monday, September 14th. John Willis back with you on 880 KRVN. It is time for our midday check of sports. Jason Jorgensen joining me here in studio. And Jason, again, we mentioned it. We had our first full NFL Sunday. Now a great matchup here coming up tonight.
24: Yeah, especially in these parts, as the Broncos and the Chiefs will meet up tonight, kick off the season. Of course, this is a matchup between a couple of Super Bowl winning coaches and future Hall of Famers in Sean Payton and Andy Reid. Payton says this relationship goes back a ways.
25: We had a playoff game against the Eagles and Andy. Like, so we probably coached against each other and 14, 15 games, something like that. Obviously, I have a ton of respect for him, and I think that, you know, you're going to get a super well-coached team with a good plan.
24: Kickoff tonight is set for 7:15 in Kansas City. Nebraska quarterback Anthony Calandria continues to shine for the Big Red. After throwing an early interception on Saturday night, he bounced back to help the Huskers to that easing victory over Bowling Green. He ended up throwing for four touchdowns. He became the first Nebraska QB to throw for at least three touchdowns in back-to-back games in 10 years. He says it was important to bounce back from that early mistake.
26: Sure, I think Coach Rule talks about what's next a lot, and Coach Thomas does a great job of coaching the quarterbacks and saying that. And at the end of the day, the kid made a good play on it, and stole it and had an interception. But at the end of the day, it's just what's next. There's four quarters left, right? And yeah, that was my mindset.
24: Now, even though the competition hasn't been great through two games, he's been very good, completing close to 68% of his passes for almost 500 yards, 7 TDs, and 1 interception. Also, he's been a threat on the ground. Nebraska, a big, big favorite. Again, they'll host North Dakota this Saturday night. And Cole Swindell afterwards. Yeah. So they're... There you go. Hang around for that.
0: Well, I remember they had the post-game light show and drone show this past weekend, so they're really adding more to the experience as well. But, no, you would imagine they get through the stretch 3-0 and then see what happens, Big Ten play.
24: A bigger question on Saturday night is not if Nebraska wins, but when in Cole Swindell's show does he break into heads Carolina, tails California?
0: That's a great question.
24: I'm not quite sure when that one lands in the set, but I'm sure he'll sing it on Saturday. And top-ranked Nebraska volleyball actually faced a little bit of adversity for the first time this season. They dropped the first set to Georgia Tech and were down in the second before they came back to roll through things and win it in four. Head coach Danny Busboom-Kelly went to the bench, and Skylar Pearson, Carrie Limbach responded, and Pierce says she was just looking to give the team a boost.
2: We were kind of just going about Georgia Tech and just how fast their offense was and us kind of adjusting to that, and I think there's just stuff that we were working through on our side, but I think when I went in, I kind of just went in with the confidence that Danny kind of seals on the bench that you have to be ready for anything, so once I got out there, I just tried to do my best to do what I can for the team.
24: Pierce ended up with 7 kills for the Huskers. Nebraska's now 7-0. They'll take on 13th-ranked Creighton on Wednesday night, Pinnacle Bank Arena. Sold out, by the way. And we'll have it here on 880-KRVN. All right, when it comes to volleyball, where do you fall? You're wearing Creighton blue or... tell me how this goes, Mr. Jasker.
0: I feel like it would be a bad look for me if I dropped Creighton and cheered for Nebraska, so I feel like I have to stick with the Jays here for this one to not look too bad. But I'm excited for this one. Just they both tested themselves pretty early in the season, taking on some good teams. But yeah, I feel like it would just be a bad look if I cheered on the Huskers.
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5: The largest drug seizure in Nebraska State Patrol history was not the only major stop in Dawson County recently. Officials say nearly 20,000 pounds of drugs were discovered in a semi with a street value of over $50 million. But they say a separate traffic stop led to the recovery of stolen electronic equipment worth hundreds of thousands of dollars. Nebraska State Patrol says troopers received information September 9th that a semi traveling through Nebraska may have been hauling stolen professional speaker equipment. The truck was found parked at a truck stop near Gothenburg. During the investigation, troopers discovered shipping documents were fictitious and obtained a search warrant to inspect the trailer. Colonel Brian Wall says investigators found both stolen electronics and other merchandise.
6: Troopers were able to obtain a search warrant for the trailer and found approximately half of the trailer contained miscellaneous items that were intended for a Walmart distribution facility in Florida. The other half of the trailer contained high-end commercial speakers, which were destined for Las Vegas, again, reported stolen. Further investigation led to the discovery that all of the items had been stolen from Illinois and New York.
5: Authorities say the commercial speaker systems alone were valued at more than $250,000. The driver later left the area after being placed out of service. Investigators have since obtained an arrest warrant through Dawson County and continue to search for the suspect. 22-year-old Jet Eli Saklocha of Hayes Center died September 11th after injuries from a rollover crash. Jet Saklocha was known for his hard work, his humor, kindness, love of cattle, and strong friendships. He is survived by his parents, Susan Ridenour and Rusty Saklocha, his sister, the former Rural Radio Network's Rebel Adamson, brother-in-law Kate Adamson, and many relatives and friends. A visitation will be held at Carpenter Memorial Chapel in North Platte tomorrow from noon until 7 p.m. The family will be present from 5 to 7 p.m. A memorial service will take place Wednesday, September 16th at 10:30 a.m. at the Hayes Center High School Gym. Memorials are requested to be made to the Mid Plains Community College Rodeo Team or the Hayes County Rural Fire Department. Secretary of State Bob Evnen has certified the final list of candidates for office and ballot measures for the November 3rd general election. November's ballot will include 92 candidates for federal and state races, 3 state ballot measures, a constitutional amendment, and 48 judges. The ballot numbers of the 3 initiative ballot measures were selected through a random drawing, starting with number 440. If approved, would legalize, tax, and regulate online sports betting. Initiative 441, if approved, would change state statute to establish a tax framework for online sports betting revenue. And Initiative Measure 442, also referred to as the Fairness for Girls Ballot Initiative, would restrict transgender participation in youth sports if approved by voters. The sounds of marching bands will fill downtown Kearney this Saturday as the University of Nebraska at Kearney hosts its 67th annual Band Day Parade. I'm Dave Schroeder.
7: Fox News. I'm Therese Crowley. President Trump posting the failing nation of Iran wants to make a deal quickly and badly. I will determine whether or not the USA will choose to engage. The price of diesel up to $6.23 a gallon, says AAA, while the Iran-backed Houthis threaten Saudi Arabia's oil transport. President Trump tells AI doomers, I'm not downplaying, but it's going to be more good than bad. Vice President Vance says the key is regulation.
8: We obviously have a lot of folks on both sides of the aisle with a strong opinion, but any regulatory regime, you'd like, ideally, Congress and the White House to agree on it so that we actually are able to make it stick. And so that we actually get some real consensus behind it.
7: Costumer to the stars, the legendary Bob Mackey has died, age 87. Known as the Sultan of Sequins for dressing the greats from Diana Ross to Cher and Carol Burnett to Elton John. 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
13: . 12:36 on this Monday, September 14th. John Willis back with you on 880 KRV, and it is time for our KRVN Weather Watch. Right now we are seeing still a mixture of temperatures throughout our listening area in northern locations and eastern locations, a lot of upper 60s and lower 70s. Seeing then some low to mid 80s as you go into central and western locations, still some upper 70s sprinkled in there as well. And then as you go into south central Nebraska and over northwest and north central Kansas, seeing upper 80s and lower 90s. Some sprinkles here and there throughout the listening area, but nothing from a rain standpoint is super well put together here at this point. There are some breaks in the clouds, but overall there are mostly cloudy and partly cloudy skies throughout our listening area. Behind a warm front lifting north, highs today are 10 to 15 degrees warmer than normal and mostly in the upper 80s to the mid 90s. Parts of north central Kansas can expect the upper 90s with feels like readings to around 100. Between low pressure over the Dakotas and high pressure to the east, southerly winds gust to 35 to 40 today. A cold front tracking southeast increases thunderstorm chances, and from this afternoon at 3 through this evening at 11, there is a slight risk of severe storms, a level 2 of 5 for locations along and southeast of a line from Columbus to Grand Island, Alma, Norton, and Gove. Nearby locations are in a lower marginal risk. The main threats are ping pong ball-sized hail and wind gusts to 65, then highs cool to the 70s to low 80s both tomorrow and Wednesday. Multiple chances of occasional thunderstorms continue tomorrow through the weekend, mostly from the late day through the overnight and possibly lingering into the morning. Chances are the highest on Friday night before tapering off for the weekend. Another warm front then boosts highs to the upper 70s to the mid 80s on Thursday and Friday. Cold front drops highs to the 70s over the weekend. Central Nebraska forecast today breezy, 30% chance of showers and thunderstorms and highs in the upper 80s. Tonight is mostly cloudy with a chance of thunderstorms in the evening, then showers likely and a chance of thunderstorms after midnight. Lows are around 60. Right now in Lexington, our temperature 84 degrees and fair winds out of the southwest at 16 gusting to 25 miles per hour. That is your 880 KRV and Weather Watch. 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
18: 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December corn up 1.5 at 531 3/4. March up 1.5 at 547. November soybeans up 5 3/4 at 1302. January up 6 at 1318. December Chicago wheat down 5 1/4 at 720. March down 4 1/4 at 737. December Casey wheat down 7 3/4 at 790 3/4. March down 7 1/4 at 804 3/4. October live cattle up 255 at 222.22. December up 275 at 224.97. September feeders up 567 at 343.50. October up 502 at 337.52. October lean hogs down 215 at 79.37. December down 230 at 70.40. And class 3 milk for September down 3 pennies at 16.12 here on the Rural Radio Network.
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20: 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That return adds up. It adds up to Nebraska 4-H, the Husker program that impacts 1 in 3 kids. It adds up to nearly 1 in 4 new teachers being a Husker grad. And it adds up to community partnerships in all 93 counties. 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
18: Welcome back for a look at your cash livestock trade. Last week, northern dress cattle traded for mostly $3.50, which is $5 to $6 higher than the previous week's weighted average. Southern live cattle waited to trade until the week's end, but it was worth it as southern live cattle traded for mostly $2.26, which is $3 to $4 higher. The show lists for this week are higher in all major feeding areas. And boxed beef prices this morning higher as well. Choice up 271 at 378.65. Select up $1.08 at 342.21 with a movement of 48 loads. And hog prices on the morning hog report averaged 83.83 on 405 head with a 5-day rolling average of 87.21. Pork cutouts totaled 143 loads, and pork cutout values were up 25 cents at 90.05. That's a look at your cash livestock trade here on the Rural Radio Network.
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22: Nebraska Cattlemen is featuring their Young Cattlemen Connections, current and former members. And today we're with current member Melina Lindstrom. Melina, why is this two-year leadership program important for young producers?
23: YCC, I think, is just a great way to gather our future leaders and help them develop relationships with fellow producers, but also the leaders already in our industry. It gives them the chance to tour different beef operations and allied industries that serve the beef sector. And then it also helps train them really in the legislative process and some of the policy process that ultimately impacts our beef industry. So it really is a full circle view of the daily things that happen within the beef industry, but also a 1,000-foot perspective on training them and the decisions that happen in Washington, in Nebraska, for the different policies that ultimately impacts us as producers.
22: That's Melina Lindstrom. She is with DAR Feedlot and is involved in their fat cattle marketing and commodity procurement. 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Before daylight, the coffee's on, lunches are packed, and the day begins. On a farmer ranch, the kitchen is where family and work come together. Kitchen Solvers in McCook helps Western Nebraska and Northwest Kansas families create kitchens with better storage, durable surfaces, and layouts that work for real life, from muddy boots and hungry crews to Sunday dinner. If you've lived with the same kitchen problems for years, call Kitchen Solvers at 308-337-4411 to talk about what could work better.
0: On the Rural Radio Network, I'm Alex Makavica. We're joined by Nebraska Extension's Eric Hunt to get a preview of what's to come. And boy, Eric, it sounds like at least some portions of the state in for a little bit of moisture this week. What can you share with us so far?
1: Yeah, a little bit is probably an understatement. We're looking at potential for another 3 to 5 inches of moisture through the next several days across, especially southeastern Nebraska. Maybe portions of south central and east central Nebraska as well. Regardless, though, our prime corn and soybean acres in the state are likely going to get quite a bit of moisture in the next 4 or 5 days. I think we get a little break as we get into next week, but really the next 10 to 14 days look pretty wet around here. And it wouldn't surprise me if some places in southeastern Nebraska, especially getting to Iowa, did pick up 7 to 8 inches of rain. It'd be nice to get some soil moisture recharge, but we could definitely use that. But we don't necessarily need that much rain this quickly.
0: So talk a little bit about the soil recharge, hopefully, that we will see. I mean, we're in quite a deficit, but hopefully maybe we can make some of that up. Where do we sit right now?
1: Yeah, I do think we'll make some of that up. But things have gotten somewhat better across the western half of the state in the last 6 weeks. I mean, there's still, big deficiencies of moisture in a lot of the panhandle portions of southwestern and north central Nebraska. But some places in northern Sandals actually have had a very good summer of moisture. It's a little bit more isolated, but there's places between Valentine and Keepaw County that have probably actually had a not near record wet, but very close to being like the 80th percentile for moisture this summer. So that was good. We've seen pockets of the panhandle have had a lot of moisture in the last month, but that's generally come too hard and too fast. I do think the western side of the state is going to have a chance to pick up some beneficial moisture here the next week to 10 days. I don't think we're looking at anything close to what we're going to get in the eastern side of the state, but I do think there's a chance that a half inch of rain could fall across most of western Nebraska in the next week or so, which I think would certainly benefit the soil profile. The nice thing is we're getting, this later in the year, we are starting to see things cool off a little bit, especially from a climatological standpoint. We're losing daylight, so it gets a little bit easier to get moisture in the ground and keep it there for a little bit longer. In the summer, if you do get an inch of rain, it tends to get used up pretty quickly, especially as you go further west of the state. Over on this side, I think we saw things dry out quite a bit there in the last part of August, first September with the heat. But we've had some decent moisture of late. I know right here on East Campus, we've had over an inch and a half of rain just in the last 5 days. So I think we've seen things pick back up, and I think we'll have a pretty full profile of moisture in southeast Nebraska by the time we get to this time next week. And then, if we start getting additional rain, then you start worrying about flash flooding, which I do think is going to be a potential issue during thunderstorms this week, starting later this afternoon, this evening across south central and eastern Nebraska with the cold front coming through. I think we're probably going to see storm prediction does have a slight risk out for severe weather. So I think there's going to be chances for severe storms later this afternoon, early this evening, and certainly potential for some pretty heavy rainfall amounts. I'm not saying everybody's going to have a huge dump of rain, but it certainly will be possible for some places to pick up a couple inches just this evening alone. If you happen to get over thunderstorms for a while. Temperatures the next several days, probably staying a little on the cool side for high temperatures for a couple more days. The overnight temperatures are not going to drop off a whole lot. So we're going to be a little cool in the afternoons, but relatively warm at night. And then by the end of the week, I think we're going to see the best chance of moisture shift a little bit toward the west and northern sides of the states. That should maybe give some break to south, central, and eastern Nebraska. Things should warm back up again. Some indications are that we may see temperatures creeping back toward that 90-degree mark by the time we get toward the end of the week. Certainly, I think we're going to get back decently in the 80s. Which is not certainly that unusual for getting deeper into September, but those averages are starting to go down pretty quickly. So highs in the mid-80s are certainly starting to become somewhat above average.
0: Eric, we've talked a few times. You have indicated that pretty good signals for a wet harvest. Is that still, do you think, going to come to fruition?
1: Well, I think we are looking quite wet here for the next couple of weeks. If we think about what we've had here a lot in the last several months, we've had the faucets been on, and when it's been on, it's been very on in some cases, but when it's been off, we've really had some stretches where we haven't had a lot of moisture. Right now, the prognosis for October is wetter than average is favored across the western portion of Nebraska, not showing as much signal on the eastern side of the state, and temperatures coming in right around average. So I think historical precedent actually suggests that we often are, if we're going to be exceptionally wet during a period, it tends to be a little bit deeper into the fall. So I think there's a possibility we may thread the needle with October not being super wet. I would imagine there's going to be possibilities of us being wetter than we've been in recent years in October, which isn't saying much, because any rainfall will be more than we had in some years in October lately. But I don't know that I'm necessarily seeing signals that October was just going to be a continuation of the wet weather we're seeing here in this part of September. So I think things will back off a little bit as we head toward the end of the month. But again, we'll have to see, right? You know, again, the models have been reasonable about some things, but they've also been pretty wrong on some things here in the last several months as well.
0: Sure. We will see what comes. That's Nebraska Extension's Eric Hunt joining us. Eric, as always, thanks for your time.
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6: 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The 3:18 report will give a glimpse of what the USDA report has to say, and we'll go in-depth at the 4:19 report. It's the Servitech Crop Progress Report every Monday at 3:18 and 4:19 on 880 KRVN.
24: Tech-heavy NASDAQ touched a fresh six-week low this morning, nearly filling the gap put in between August 3rd and 4th. It has since rebounded from its morning lows, but remains comfortably in the red, down roughly 1% at this time. With the Business Report, I'm Bob Rogan. StoneX reports this follows growing calls from leaders of major AI companies of the need to slow down development for safety reasons. Markets are translating this into a potential hit to the rapid development of the AI supply chain, leading to a notable sell-off of AI-linked stocks today. AI security is expected to be a major topic surrounding Chinese President Xi Jinping's planned September 24th visit to the U.S. Stocks remained broadly in the red at midday while the VIX had cooled from the morning highs but remained elevated from Friday's close as it was trading near the 16.8 level. The dollar is also off its morning highs but remains in the green as it falls just below the 99.5 level at this time. This is largely following the break in crude oil, following the headline of Ukraine agreeing to not hit Russian energy targets amid pressure from the U.S., with nearby WTI down from its previous high near 105 to now trade at 102.20 at midday, and nearby Brent futures similarly off its high near 110 to trade near 107.40 at midday. The ags have turned mixed into midday, with the wheat complex now in the red, while soybeans continue to push higher, and both feeder and live cattle futures start the week off on a strong note amid firming cash trade to end last week. With the Business Report, I'm Bob Brogan.
5: Husker Harvest Day is going on this week just west of Grand Island. We're catching up with Mead Lumber, and Barry Crehaw joins us. For folks who haven't been through the door yet, tell us, what is Mead Lumber kind of known for, Barry?
7: Yeah, so we're a building material supplier. So if you want to build a new home, you know, we'll supply you the lumber, the windows, the doors, the siding, the roofing, you know, all of that. And one of the reasons we're going to Husker Harvest this year as well is we also do pole barns or engineered buildings or barn dominiums, and that seems to be catching on, you know, quite a bit with the ag sector. So we just want to let people know, hey, we can do that too, you know, and come and look at our offerings,
5: because it can go from the very basic to the very elaborate these days, can't it?
7: Correct. Yes. We, and some of our folks, you know, they just need, you know, four walls and a roof to protect, you know, some of their implements, all the way up to a barn dominium that's air conditioned, that holds all their toys, has an office and a kitchen and a place to, you know, have some fun. So yeah, we see it all.
5: Barry, tell me about this relationship. Apparently, Mead Lumber has a connection with somebody that we might see on TV. That's kind of wrapped into Husker Harvest Day's activities as well?
7: Correct. One of our longtime customers up in the Rapid City, South Dakota area, Jared Kapp, is actually has a show on the Magnolia Network. So we've invited him down, and he's going to be in our booth there on Tuesday, the first day. So we invite everybody to come out and see Jared Cappy Cap and talk to him about his show, Building Outside the Lines, on the Magnolia Network.
5: Again, lot 709, that's where you'll find Mead Lumber. Be sure and look them up this week during Husker Harvest Days just west of Grand Island. They're in lot 709.
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9: The Chicago Bears won their season opener at Carolina 59-37. Caleb Williams with two touchdown passes and two TD runs. The Sunday night NFL game went to the Giants at home over Dallas 28-20. Jackson Dart with three touchdown passes, two to tight end Isaiah Likely. Philadelphia over Washington 24-22. Jalen Hurts, three TD passes. The Commanders missed a two-point pass with about a minute left. Minnesota with a strong fourth quarter beat Green Bay 39-22. Victories for Arizona and Las Vegas. Detroit in overtime down New Orleans 31-30. Buffalo won at Houston 36-31. Texas is number one in the new college football polls. A NASCAR victory for Kyle Larson. Alexander Zverev took the U.S. Open final in four sets over American Ben Shelton. U.S. women's basketball won gold at the FIBA World Cup, beating France in a comeback.
10: It's not a job. 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I'm a Nebraska corn farmer, and there's nothing else I would rather be.
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13: Say a record-setting drug seizure in Dawson County is another example of the ongoing battle against narcotics trafficking along Interstate 80. Governor Jim Pillen, Lieutenant Governor Joe Kelly, and Attorney General Mike Hilgers joined Nebraska State Patrol leaders to recognize troopers involved in the case. Officials say traffickers continue to change tactics and transportation methods, making law enforcement training and intelligence sharing critical tools in stopping illegal drugs before they reach consumers. Lieutenant Governor Joe Kelly says drug trafficking organizations are constantly adapting.
14: This drug trade is international, it's national, it's ongoing, it doesn't slow up, and the tactics change all the time. The bad guys change their tactics all the time. What they're hauling it in, how they're packaging it, what times of day and night that they're going.
13: Officials say the nearly 20,000-pound seizure represents the largest drug bust in Nebraska State Patrol history. More pain at the pump as U.S. gas prices jumped 11 cents over the last 3 weeks to a national average of $4.25 a gallon. Trilby Lundberg of the Lundberg Survey.
15: Oil prices are more at risk even than they were due to the Houthi rebels now operating in the Red Sea, threatening supplies, seizing an island, and causing a Saudi pipeline that was skirting the Strait of Hormuz to close.
13: I'm Dave Schroeder on KRVN.
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16: A reversal on climate policy. I'm Lisa Brady, Fox News. The EPA moving to repeal Biden and Obama-era rules limiting greenhouse gas emissions from power plants fueled by coal and natural gas. It's a change that could face legal challenges as the Trump administration focuses on reducing regulatory hurdles that cost businesses billions and on unleashing American energy to help lower fuel costs.
26: This as Americans filling up the gas tank today are shelling out $4.31 to fill up. That jump after a critical oil pipeline that takes oil from the Persian Gulf across Saudi Arabia

0: Hawaiian Tour with Scott Foster. Paradise is calling.
1: John Willis, back with you on 880 KRVN. It is time for our KRVN Weather Watch. We are seeing a mixture of temperatures throughout our listening area in northern and eastern locations of Nebraska. Seeing a lot of low to mid-70s, and then as you get into central and western Nebraska, seeing a lot of low to mid-80s. As you get then south of I-80 into southern Nebraska, down into northwest and north central Kansas, seeing mainly the upper 80s and the lower 90s, as high as 95 degrees right now in St. Francis. So again, with that warm front lifting north, that is why we are seeing such a discrepancy in temperatures here throughout much of our listening area. A lot of cloudy skies. They are starting to break up a little bit, so we're seeing some more partly cloudy skies, but again, there's no big trend of sunny skies here throughout any of our listening area. There are some scattered showers making its way throughout western and south central Nebraska. Right now, a pretty decent line from about the Brule and Ogallala area up into just south of Flats and Tryon, seeing some rain there, but then everything else is pretty spotty. Nothing super well put together here today. Well, Husker Harvest Days is coming up, and again, we're going to have our morning midday show mashup there the next couple of days, but taking a look at what the temperatures are going to look like for Husker Harvest Days on Tuesday tomorrow, it will be much cooler behind Monday night's cold front. High is only in the upper 60s to low 70s. Will be cloudy at times with scattered showers and thunderstorms possible. Wednesday, the stalled front lifts back to the north. Temperatures moderate into the 70s to near 80 degrees. Continued chances for showers and thunderstorms, though confidence in exact timing and coverage remains low. Thursday is partly warm and somewhat more comfortable. Highs generally in the 70s to the lower 80s. Another round of scattered showers and thunderstorms remains possible as an active weather pattern continues across the central plains. Time right now at our KRVN studios in Lexington, 108 on this Monday, September 14th. So overall, expect excellent temperatures for outdoor activities, but keep rain gear handy. The biggest weather concerns for Husker Harvest Days appear to be intermittent thunderstorms each day, potentially muddy parking in demonstration areas, and cool jacket-worthy mornings, especially on Tuesday and Wednesday. So looking forward to getting out there over the next few days in a Grand Island. Right now, our temperature here in Lexington, 85 degrees, and fair winds are blowing out of the south at 14, gusting to 18 miles per hour. That is your KRVN Weather Watch. 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
3: 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Grain trade will end the day in mixed fashion. The soybeans and the product markets are higher headed into the close, though we have come off the morning highs by over a nickel in the nearbys. Higher crude oil is helping to give some support with energy infrastructure the target of the weekend drone attacks. Corn is just slightly higher, though pretty sideways in consolidation today, while wheat futures are lower under pressure from a higher dollar and the outside markets. And there will be an updated crop condition ratings report that's put out later this afternoon. Traders are waiting to see if those numbers line up with the report from the USDA on Friday. December corn is up 2 3/4 at 5.33 1/4. March up 2 1/4 at 5.47 3/4. November soybeans up 8 1/4 at 13.05. January up 8 3/4 at 13.21. December Chicago wheat is down 4 1/4 at 7.21. March down 3 1/4 at 7.38. December KC wheat is down 7 1/4 at 7.91 1/4. March down 6 1/2 at 8.05 1/2. October soybean meal is up 3.20 at 3.50. October bean oil up 50 at 69.69. October live cattle are up 2.57 at 2.22.25. December up 2.92 at 2.25.15. September feeders are up 5.75 at 3.43.57. October up 5.35 at 3.37.85. October lean hogs down $1.92 at $79.60. December down $1.45 at $71.25. 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
3: Welcome back to the Rural Radio Network. It's now time for a check of your closing livestock markets with David Erickson of Ag Optimist in Akron, Iowa. And David, looks like we're going to end the day very strong here in the cattle complex to start the week. Tell me what you made of today's trade.
6: Yeah, very strong is a great way to put it, Lacey, I would say overall. But, you know, we got above some of the major moving averages that we're watching. We're still kind of below that 40-day moving average in a lot of these markets. So that's going to be kind of the next line in the sand, or we're actually above the 40 day. So we're going to see if we can creep up to that 100 day and 200 day moving average is going to be kind of our next target. And it's really interesting how these markets work, because I mean, a week or two ago, everyone thought that we were going to zero, and then all of a sudden it kind of turned on a dime, really. And markets kind of moved, and markets started moving higher. And I think it's going to be interesting to see how that relationship with the packer goes. Cause last time when they started giving up ground on the, on the product and, things started drifting downwards, that they were a little reluctant to pay up for cash. Speaking of cash, last week we were up a decent shot overall, and we had pretty good volume or pretty good movement. The feeders were the leaders today, and I think that's mostly because we're going to see a pretty big jump in the index coming this week, and I think people are just trying to get out in front of that overall. So,
3: well, thank you, David. That again is David Erickson of Ag Optimist joining us here on the Rural Radio Network.
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11: Husker Harvest Days, it is the place to be this week. Matt Youngman joins us now. And Matt, if people think they've seen this show, they need to come out here this year because they're going to see a bunch of new stuff, aren't they?
12: That is exactly right. We have probably never worked as hard on Husker Harvest Days as we have in this last year, working on adding new things to the show, doing a lot of exhibitor recruitment. We have 115 new exhibitors that have never been to Husker Harvest Days before.
11: One of the things I really noticed is in the northwest part of the grounds, the beef area has greatly expanded.
12: There's a lot of interest from new exhibitors, great new partnership with NCBA, them bringing their stewardship and stockmanship show in between the two cattle handling demonstrations. You know, we're doing everything that we've always done, and now we're adding NCBA, adding the cornstalk baling demos, bale processing, TMR mixer demos, and then, you know, the other thing that's new is the skid steer experience.
11: A new skid steer ride and drive.
12: Yep, that's exactly right. A couple different manufacturers up there. You can get, instead of getting behind the wheels, you can get behind the sticks of a new skid steer and try out several different attachments and, you know, move pallets around and work in dirt and just kind of, if you're in the market for a skid steer, this is a great place to be. We've got lots of ride and drive opportunities. Tons of the side-by-side companies are here. Honda is here for the first time with a corporate exhibit. They've got a big, beautiful ride and drive area, and then Polaris and you know, several of these manufacturers have the opportunity to get behind the wheel.
11: And we're right in the heart of diversified agriculture. If you run some row crop, you run some cattle, you're going to see everything for your operation.
12: That's exactly right. We talked about the northwest corner there where all the beef stuff is. Right at the transition between kind of the beef and the row crop is where we put our new ag tech, Husker Harvest Days ag tech area. And that is a great partnership with Nebraska Combine, bringing in some startups. So not only are you going to see what's new and on the market throughout the grounds, but you also have the opportunity to interact with some startups and some new ideas, and that's a really good crossover between the beef and the row crop side of things. There's a little bit of something for everybody there in that ag tech startup area.
11: And we all know there are a lot of challenges, and you're going to find solutions that are going to help you on your operation here.
12: That is exactly right. And you know, never better place to do it than to experience it in person. Because as AI gets better and better, you don't always necessarily trust what you might see on a screen in front of you. But if you're here literally kicking the tires and you're behind the wheel or behind the sticks, you really know what you're experiencing.
11: And I love that you get to talk to the product specialists. You get to talk to people in the engineering department who help the work on a machine.
12: Yeah, the one I've got at farming, you're never done shopping. There's always a time when you're going to need to upgrade something down the road. So great opportunity to, you know, get a couple days away from the farm before harvest fires up. The other thing that's kind of fun is we've totally reimagined the beer garden area.
11: Wiffles has come up with some new ideas there.
12: The Wiffles watering hole, it's up at the north end of the grounds. And, you know, that's a really cool addition to the show. And
11: cover crops, you had the lot more in that area too, right?
12: That is as beautiful as it's ever been. And you know, two daily crop walks, and one for the beef guys and one for the crop guys. You know, a really good variety, several different mixes and blends that are growing there, been growing all year. 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
3: Pumpkins. This is The Good Life. I'm Lacey Shippey. So with the mystery garden this year, I have a plant that looks nothing like what I planted in the spring. I anticipated a watermelon in that spot, but now there's a monstrous plant that resembles a zucchini in its place. And what looks like a zucchini isn't one at all. Now that we've watched it for months, the big yellow blossoms have finally put forth an army of small pumpkins, some no bigger than my fists. I can only assume that these little pumpkins are a volunteer plant from a previous year's crop, though I've never planted any quite this small. But as a mom, I thoroughly enjoy growing pumpkins each year. Usually, we pick the pie variety and we cook them up to use in bread, muffins, cookies, and of course, pumpkin pie. And each year, our special pumpkin vines grow what my kids call magic pumpkins. Every fall, when we go to harvest the bright orange pumpkins, whether for eating or for decorating, there is always one pumpkin that the plant grew specially for each kid. You see, their names will be grown right into the side of it, like magic. Now, the truth of it is that I found a little trick called pumpkin scarring years ago that I used to create the mystery. Here's what happens. Before the pumpkins are totally ripe, when they're green or just barely turning color and the outside flesh of the pumpkin is still soft and pliable, I take the tip of an ink pen or something similar and I carve their names along with a little design and then I set it back down. You've got to catch them when they're still soft and you can press the tip of the pen into it. If they're too far ripened, the rind becomes too hard and it doesn't work well. Over time, the pumpkin will continue to grow and ripen. And as it does, it will work to repair the areas that were carved, creating scars. The scars are usually lighter in color or brown like the stem and raised up to create texture, and the name on that pumpkin stands out. When my kids go rummaging through the vines and find that the pumpkins have grown their names on them, it's almost like Christmas, and for the last several years that I've been sneaking out and scarring the pumpkins, they haven't caught on. They simply pluck it up with pride and march it to the front porch to decorate, bewildered at how some old pumpkin seed could have known what their name is. So before school lets out one day this week, I'll have to make my way down to the garden to do a little carving and hope that these tiny pumpkins haven't turned too quickly. I'm Lacey Shipping with The Good Life. If you have thoughts you'd like to share about The Good Life or a story to tell, email them to lshipping@ruralradio.com. That's lshipping@ruralradio.com.
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19: I'm Lauren Simonetti, and this is the Fox Business Report.
20: Stocks are falling in afternoon trading, but have paired from bigger earlier losses after artificial intelligence companies called for an industry-wide slowdown of AI development, sending tech stocks tumbling. AI jitters, spiking oil prices, and inflation fears are impacting investor sentiment ahead of the Fed's big decision on interest rates, which comes on Wednesday afternoon. Interest rate futures are now placing the odds of a September rate hike at 90%, up from 87% on Friday. Tech is the worst performing S&P 500 sector, while healthcare is advancing. Cybersecurity stocks like CrowdStrike and Palo Alto Networks are getting an extra boost today and are higher from concerns about artificial intelligence safety. Energy stocks are advancing as the shutdown of a key pipeline in Saudi Arabia is pushing up oil prices. That's your Fox Business Report. I'm Hillary Barsky, invested in you.
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3: Secretary of State Bob Evnen has certified the final list of candidates for office and ballot measures for the November 3rd general election ballot. Nebraska's November ballot will include 92 candidates for federal and state races, three state ballot measures, a constitutional amendment, and 48 judges. The ballot numbers of the three initiative ballot measures were selected through a random drawing, starting with Initiative Measure 440. If approved, would legalize, tax, and regulate online sports betting. Initiative Measure 441, if approved, would change a state statute to establish a tax framework for online sports betting revenue. And Initiative 442, also referred to as the Fairness for Girls Ballot Initiative, would restrict transgender participation in youth sports if approved by voters. The sounds of marching bands will fill downtown Kearney on Saturday as the University of Nebraska at Kearney hosts its 67th annual Band Day Parade. 32 middle and high school bands from across Nebraska will join the UNK Pride of the Plains Marching Band for the 10 a.m. event, which begins at 21st Street and 3rd Avenue and winds through downtown before ending at 24th Street and Central Avenue. The long-running tradition dates back to the 1950s, serves as both a celebration of music education and a competitive event, with awards presented for top parade performances, color guards, and overall champion honors. AAA says the national average for a gallon of diesel fuel now tops $6 as the Iran war continues to disrupt oil markets. Because diesel fuel powers freight and delivery trucks, the price spike makes transporting goods much more expensive. The Independent Grocers Alliance says fuel can account for up to 30% of the total cost of food. Scott Dane, the executive director for the American Logging Council, tells Fox Business that his industry is being crushed. Loggers are reaching out to the administration for help. Volunteer fire departments across Nebraska are receiving new equipment and safety gear thanks to support from the Black Hills Corporation Foundation. In Nebraska, 24 fire departments are receiving $40,000 each. They include Bertrand Fire and Rescue to help build a one-ton wildland firefighting truck with tank, pump, and skid unit. The Curtis Rural Fire Protection District will be receiving a F-500 encapsulation fire suppression system. Eustis Fire Protection Board will receive wildland fire shelters. Also awarded funds were Franklin Rural Fire Protection District, Gibbon Volunteer Fire Department, Gosper County Rural Fire Protection District, Loomis Fire Protection District, Loup City Fire Department, the Minden Fire and Rescue, Shelton Volunteer Fire Department, and the Garden County Rescue Fire Protection District, which will replace worn and damaged wildland firefighting gear utilized during the Morrill Fire. I'm Dave Schroeder on KRVN.
4: John Saucier, Vice President J.D. Vance announcing in Kansas City, Missouri today the Trump administration is banning more than 800,000 people from getting support from the federal government. The vice president says these bans are tied to fraudulent small business loans from the federal government during the pandemic.
5: If you screwed the American taxpayer, the federal government is now going to say you're cut off, no more, you shouldn't be applying anymore, and if you do apply, you're no longer able to get those benefits.
4: New York City is leading a lawsuit against the administration over a new rule that would allow the government to deny green cards to immigrants using government-funded programs. New York Attorney General Letitia James cited similar legal action taken under the first Trump administration.
6: When the first Trump administration dramatically expanded the public charge rule, New York challenged it in court. We won, and we intend to win again.
4: The new rule would take effect Friday. 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
10: 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Right now, taking a look at our current conditions, we are seeing some low to mid 70s in the eastern and northern half of Nebraska. And then as you go into more central and western locations of Nebraska, a lot of mid to upper 80s. That includes locations in northeast Colorado as well. And then as you go south of I-80 into south central and southwestern Nebraska and down into northwest and north central Kansas, seeing mainly the upper 80s and the lower 90s, as high as 97 degrees right now in St. Francis. There are scattered showers continuing around over north-central Kansas from about Oberlin up into Nebraska to Wilsonville and Beaver City. And then there is a line of showers as well from northeast Colorado to about the Lamar, Grant, Ogallala, and Paxton area in Nebraska. Other than that, any shower activity is very spotty here today. We are seeing mostly cloudy skies, but the sun is breaking through in certain locations, just not a big trend of sunny skies anywhere throughout our listening area. Central Nebraska today is breezy with a 30% chance of showers and thunderstorms, much warmer with highs in the upper 80s and south winds 15 to 25, gusting to around 35 miles per hour. Tonight is mostly cloudy. Chance of showers and thunderstorms in the evening, then showers are likely and a chance of thunderstorms after midnight. Lows around 60 and south winds 10 to 15, shifting to the northeast after midnight. Chance of precipitation is at 60%. Tuesday, mostly cloudy, 40% chance of showers and thunderstorms and not as warm. Highs around 70 and northeast winds 10 to 15, gusting to around 25 miles per hour. Behind a warm front lifting north, highs today are 10 to 15 degrees warmer than normal and mostly in the upper 80s to the mid 90s. Parts of north central Kansas can expect the upper 90s with feels like readings to around 100. Between low pressure over the Dakotas and high pressure to the east, southerly wind gusts of 35 to 40 today. A cold front tracking southeast increases thunderstorm chances from this afternoon at 3 through this evening at 11. There is a slight risk of severe storms, a level 2 of 5 for locations along and southeast of a line from Columbus to Grand Island, Alma, and Norton and Grove. Nearby locations are in a lower marginal risk. The main threats are ping pong ball-sized hail and wind gusts to 65. Highs cool to the 70s to low 80s tomorrow and Wednesday. Multiple chances of occasional thunderstorms continue tomorrow through the weekend, mostly from the late day through the overnight, with possibly lingering into the morning. In northwest and north central Kansas today, partly cloudy. Slight chance of thunderstorms this afternoon, breezy with highs in the mid-90s. Tonight, increasing clouds, 50% chance of thunderstorms and lows in the upper 50s. And Tuesday is mostly cloudy. Slight chance of showers in the morning, breezy and cooler with highs in the lower 70s. In northeast Colorado today, mostly cloudy. Slight chance of thunderstorms in the afternoon and highs in the upper 80s. West winds 10 to 15, gusting up to 30 miles per hour. That chance of rain is at 20%. Tonight is mostly cloudy. Chance of showers and a slight chance of thunderstorms in the evening, then a slight chance of showers after midnight. Lows in the low 50s. North winds 10 to 15, gusting up to 30 miles per hour after midnight. Chance of rain is at 40%, and Tuesday is mostly cloudy and cooler. Highs are in the lower 70s, and east winds 10 to 15, gusting up to around 30 miles per hour. So that is a look at the upcoming forecast throughout much of our listening area. Right now in Lexington, 86 degrees and fair, winds out of the southwest at 15, gusting to 18 miles per hour. That is your KRVN Weather Watch. 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
13: 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September corn expired today up 1 3/4 at 5.12. December up 3 at 5.33 1/4. September soybeans up a nickel at 12.85 1/4. November up 7 3/4 at 13.04 1/4. September Chicago wheat unchanged at 7.07. December down 3 1/4 at 7.22. September KC wheat down 6 at 7.78. December down 6 at 7.92 1/2. October live cattle up 257 at 222.25. December up 292 at 225.15. September feeders up 575 at 343.57. October up 535 at 337.85. October lean hogs down $1.92 at $79.60. December down $1.45 at $71.25 here on the Rural Radio Network.
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20: Hi, neighbors. This is John Hanson, your Nebraska Farmers Union president with Irons in the Fire. Here we are, Monday. This is the briefing day. We hear from USDA officials this morning and then from Hill folks, usually the House and Senate Ag Committees in the afternoon, usually on the Senate side, sometimes in the House side. It'll be in the Senate side this time. And also other experts come in and give us briefings on what's going on with their regulatory agencies, all of that. This is a part of a long-standing process for National Farmers Union. We've been bringing farmers and ranchers back to Washington, D.C. for many, many decades as we've been trying to help bring the story of agriculture to our elected officials. And on a good day, when we share the stories about what's going on in our farms and ranches and talk about the things that we know more about than anybody else knows about, and that is the particulars of our farming or ranching operation and what's going on in our business. And we tell our folks that you are the expert on your business. You know your business inside out, and you know what challenges you face. And so it's our job to, as folks who want and need and depend on a partnership between the private and the public sectors, to help agriculture manage the always volatility and variability of ag markets and events and weather and all of the other challenges that are outside of our control, is that our partner with farm programs and the federal government has been a good partnership for the most part for agriculture. And my goodness, what would we do without crop insurance? What would we do without the income safety net? What would we do without a USDA keeping our food safe and doing the research and all the pests and all the other things that goes on? So this is our chance to tell our elected officials our stories, and we are helping do our part of the communication process that needs to go on. I've been a public official for 14 years. Just because you're a public official doesn't mean you're a mind reader. You don't necessarily know what people are thinking or experiencing. And so that's where our job as citizens is to get educated about the issues that we face, get constructively engaged. That's what this process is about. And to help be good partners as we develop good public policy so that we can continue to do that which we love to do, which is to produce food and fiber for Americans and folks who are in need. Thanks for your time, and we'll be seeing you.
21: The views and opinions expressed in the preceding program are those of the individual contributors and do not necessarily reflect the official policy or position of KRVN.
22: Husker Harvest Day is going on this week just west of Grand Island. We're catching up with Mead Lumber, and Barry Crehaw joins us. Well, let's talk about your lot. You're at 709 at Husker Harvest Days. Tell me, Barry, what are people going to see when they stop by your lot out at the HHD grounds?
23: 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So a lot of our locations sell tools. But here we're going to have Milwaukee Tools and DeWalt Tools under this tent. And if you come in on the first day on Tuesday, we'll have some coupons for for $10 off, $20 off, or $50 off your purchase of $200 or more. So we encourage people to come out and see that. We're going to have some great specials anyway, but then you can take additional money off as well.
22: If you're looking at building, making improvements around the homestead or the farm, consider Mead Lumber, right?
23: Exactly, yeah. You know, when you walk around Husker Harvest, like you said, yeah, you're going to see a lot of farm implements, a lot of things related to ag. But, you know, a lot of our customers, you know, are farmers, are ranchers. And so we just want to get out in front of them and let them know, hey, we're here, we support you. But hey, did you also know that we do these other things too? And so then, you know, we can help them even more.
22: All right. Again, lot 709, that's where you'll find Mead Lumber. Barry, it's good to have you on the air. Thanks for joining us. Again, that's Barry Crehaw. He's with Mead Lumber. Be sure and look him up this week during Husker Harvest Days just west of Grand Island. They're in lot 709.
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25: 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The 3:18 report will give a glimpse of what the USDA report has to say, and we'll go in-depth at the 4:19 report. 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
10: It is 1:52 on this Monday, September 14th. John Willis with you one final time here today on our KRVN Midday Show, brought to you by Blue River Sales and Service of Kearney and McCool Junction. Right now, our temperature in Lexington, 87 degrees is what we are seeing here today. We are seeing temperatures slowly but surely start to warm up, especially as that warm front lifts north. Again, it's going to be a pretty warm day today, but as we do see a cold front move in here tonight, that is when we see a chance for some showers, some thunderstorms, and also then we'll just get a much cooler day tomorrow. So we will continue to keep you all updated on all things weather right here on 880 KRVN. Well, hey, did you know that this Monday, September 14th, is National Cream-Filled Donut Day? Now, cream-filled donut can contain custard, Bavarian cream, whipped cream, or pastry cream, despite all often being called cream. Now, Boston Cream Donuts are typically filled with custard and topped with chocolate, and it's the biggest debate, cream-filled, jelly-filled, or glazed. What's the superior donut? I personally just like plain old glazed. It's also National Eat a Hoagie Day. The hoagie is strongly associated with Philadelphia, although the exact origin of the name is debated. In parts of the country, the same basic sandwich is called a sub grinder, arrow, po'boy, or Italian sandwich. And a traditional Italian hoagie commonly includes cured meats, cheese, lettuce, tomato, onion, oil, and vinegar. It's also National Gobstopper Day. Gobstoppers are designed to change flavors and colors as the candy dissolves. The candy is also known as a jawbreaker, and the name became especially recognizable through Willy Wonka and the Chocolate Factory and the fictional Everlasting Gobstoppers. It's also National Coloring Day. It's often associated with relaxation because it encourages repetitive, focused activity. Now, adult coloring books became a major trend in the mid-2010s, and before digital art, coloring books were one of the simplest forms for people to experiment with color and design. It's also National Boss and Employee Exchange Day, observed on the Monday after Labor Day. The idea is to encourage bosses and employees to better understand each other's responsibilities. It's essentially a workplace version of Walk a Mile in Somebody Else's Shoes. And finally, it's National Live Creative Day. Encourages people to make or do something creative, whether that means writing, cooking, painting, woodworking, music, photography, or crafting. Now, it doesn't have to mean being artistic. It can also involve problem solving or inventing a new way to do something. Celebrity birthdays today. Andrew Lincoln turns 52, best known as Rick Grimes of The Walking Dead. Kimberly Williams Paisley turns 54, the actress known for Father of the Bride, and According to Jim, Melissa Leo turns 66, the Oscar-winning actress known for The Fighter, and Logan Henderson turns 36, a member of Big Time Rush. So that is a look at this Monday, September 14th, and what makes it stand out from all the rest of the great days out there. Hey, before I let you go, I'd like to remind you that we are going to be on hand to welcome you to the building on West Main Street at Husker Harvest Days this Tuesday, Wednesday, and Thursday. You can stop by and check out the updates to the building. We've got so many things going on, including our Adam Marshall stage throughout all 3 days of Husker Harvest. Stop by and check out live shows, interviews, and podcasts from the newest addition to the building. Thanks to Adam Marshall Land and Auction for their support there. We also have our midday morning mashup. Myself and Scott will be out there at Husker Harvest Days from 9 to noon. We'll also be getting you signed up for our 75th anniversary drive-in, our three great prizes, talking about our next generation memberships. We'll have football and volleyball posters for Nebraska, monogram money, and talk about our trips and tours. So many things going on at Husker Harvest Days. Hope to see you there. All right, that'll wrap things up for me. I'm John Willis. Thank you so much for hanging out on the midday show. Paul is in just over 10 minutes to take you through your drive time. 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
5: The Chicago Bears won their season opener at Carolina 59-37. Caleb Williams with two touchdown passes and two TD runs. The Sunday night NFL game went to the Giants at home over Dallas 28-20. Jackson Dart with three touchdown passes, two to tight end Isaiah Likely. Philadelphia over Washington 24-22. Jalen Hurts, three TD passes. The Commanders missed a two-point pass with about a minute left. Minnesota with a strong fourth quarter beat Green Bay 39-22. Victories for Arizona and Las Vegas. Detroit in overtime down New Orleans 31-30. Buffalo won at Houston 36-31. Texas is number one in the new college football polls. A NASCAR victory for Kyle Larson. Alexander Zverev took the U.S. Open final in four sets over American Ben Shelton. U.S. women's basketball won gold at the FIBA World Cup, beating France in a comeback.
6: 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On feeder cattle, we now can get coverage up to 900 pounds on unborn calves. A minor change for the fed cattle affects the final target weight. These are just a couple of changes to LRP that help you protect your bottom line. LRP is available every day after 3:30 except for holidays and cattle on feed report days. 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
12: The Nebraska State Patrol says a traffic stop in Dawson County has resulted in the largest drug seizure in agency history. The seizure happened September 4th when a state trooper conducting a commercial motor vehicle inspection near Cozad on Interstate 80 detected the odor of marijuana coming from a trailer and truck. State Patrol Colonel Brian Waugh says a search uncovered 27 pallets of marijuana, THC products, and psilocybin products.
13: The total weight of the contraband was just under 20,000 pounds, as the governor mentioned. Nebraska State Patrol investigators have estimated the street value of these drugs to be over $50 million. We believe this to be the largest drug seizure in the history of our agency.
12: Authorities say the driver was arrested and investigators are continuing to trace the source and destination of the shipment. The Frontier County Assessor's Office is notifying Frontier County property owners that those in the Eustis Farnham School District, Cambridge School District, Southwest School District, Arapahoe School District, McCook School District, and the county should have gotten a pink postcard in the mail from the county. The assessor's office says a postcard is notification that those taxing entities have asked for more than their allowable growth percentage for the year. When they do this, they are required to have a public hearing to explain to the public why they are asking for more property taxes. I'm Dave Schroeder for KRVN.
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14: Momentum may be building on Capitol Hill. Elisa Brady, Fox News. After a call from top AI executives for collective action to slow the pace of development over concern about the risks, House Speaker Mike Johnson says he expects a meeting with major companies soon. However, President Trump has his own warning about slowing down.
15: Fears of AI taking over the world or destroying humanity, President Trump says, is a hoax, vowing that AI will not be stopped by brilliantly run and destructive forces during his term. In a social media post, the president says AI and data centers will be the greatest economic development engine in history. Bigger, he writes, than oil, gold, diamonds, or even the internet.
14: Fox's Jared Halpern at the White House. The administration concerned about adversaries, especially China, not slowing down. But the president's AI czar says the companies don't need permission to change the pace. President Trump also posting about Iran, calling it a failed nation that wants to make a deal and insisting that oil is flowing through the Strait of Hormuz. But a new front in that conflict may be opening in Yemen, where Iran-backed Houthi rebels have been seizing more territory.
26: They are

0: arguing the Biden and Obama era restrictions suffocate the economy and that these emissions don't meet a federal threshold for regulatory action. The rollback, though, could face legal challenges. 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
0: A federal fraud crackdown continues, bringing top officials to Missouri.
5: Vice President J.D. Vance in Kansas City, alongside FBI Director Kash Patel and Attorney General Todd Blanche, announcing the charges of 160 alleged COVID-era PPP loan fraudsters, accused of scamming taxpayers out of hundreds of millions of dollars.
6: This administration is not going to let you steal from people who we're supposed to be taking care of in this country so that you can get rich while the American taxpayer works their tail off in order to fund our government.
5: The Small Business Administration also announcing the suspension of hundreds of thousands of people suspected of fraud from getting future federal loans.
0: Fox's Jeff Manasso. Palestinian activist Mahmoud Khalil, once detained by the Trump administration, is now suing Columbia University, accusing the school of failing to address harassment against him and other members of a pro-Palestinian campus group. The New York Yankees organization assuring fans a stadium water tower has not caused cases of Legionnaire's disease.
7: A cooling tower at the Bronx Stadium is one of 10 that tested positive for Legionella bacteria. The Yankees said in a statement no current cases of Legionnaire's disease are linked to their stadium's tower. New York City Mayor Zoran Mamdani said by Tuesday the stadium tower and the other nine will be cleaned and disinfected. And moving forward,
8: we are looking to develop any kind of tool that can help to ensure that Legionnaire's is something that we're able to combat.
7: The mayor said 10 people were diagnosed with Legionnaire's disease in a current South Bronx cluster. One person has died. In New York, Gernal Scott, Fox News.
0: An hour to the close on Wall Street. Stocks remain lower. Right now, the Dow's down 112 points. U.S. oil prices topping $100 a barrel, but they had been higher during the session. I'm Lisa Brady. This is Fox News.
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11: And this Weather Watch on KRVN is sponsored by Central Valley Irrigation of Holdridge, Lexington, and Kearney. Paul Perkins, glad to be back in the saddle. Thank you to Christian and Ellen covering while I was gone. Right now, we have some very warm temperatures across the area, despite quite a bit of cloud cover. A lot of us with temperatures right now in the upper 80s to the low 90s, especially from around the central portions of Nebraska on into southern Nebraska.

0: Nebraska. Otherwise, some temperatures still in the mid to upper 70s as you're going to eastern Nebraska into the northeast. Also, some temperatures right now in the low 80s from North Platte to around the Ord and Broken Bow area. Temperatures over northern Kansas, generally in the low to mid 90s, but we do have some locations on the eastern and western ends in some upper 90s, 98 right now at Concordia, 97 on the temperature at St. Francis. Then as you get to around I-70 and points to the south, temperatures in Kansas, upper 90s to the low 100s. Starting to see those showers and thunderstorms develop with this cold front diving to the southeast. Some of those showers and thunderstorms in the Ainsworth area, they kind of broken up as get to about the Dunning area. Then some more showers and thunderstorms from Tryon to Ogallala to north of Imperial. That activity sliding to the southeast. Otherwise, some lighter areas of rain from around Oberlin, Kansas to just southeast of Cambridge. Most of this activity for the time being moving to the east and northeast. In central Nebraska, 30% chance of a thunderstorm this afternoon. For tonight, increasing clouds, a 50% chance of thunderstorms. Lows in the mid to upper 50s. Northeast winds with gusts to 35 after midnight. 30% chance of thunderstorms tomorrow morning. Otherwise, sunny to partly cloudy in the afternoon. High in the low 70s. And northeast winds for tomorrow at 10 to 20. Thunderstorm chances back to 60% for tomorrow night, then a slight chance of thunderstorms as we head towards Wednesday. 80% chance of thunderstorms for Wednesday night, 50% still on Thursday, dropping off to a 40% chance on Thursday night. Then we do have a slight chance on Friday, back to a 60% chance of thunderstorms on Friday night. Some lower chances as we move into the weekend. Highs for Wednesday in central Nebraska in the upper 70s, mid 80s expected on Thursday. So the cooler day is going to be tomorrow and Wednesday at Husker Harvest Days. Here at KRVN, it's 87, one of the watch sponsored by Central Valley Irrigation.
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2: 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I'm Lacey Shippey for the Rural Radio Network with a look at your closing markets for today. We saw the September contracts for the grains go off the board today. September corn up 1¾ at 512, a high of 517.5, a low of 509.5. December up 3 at 533.25, a high of 536.5, a low of 526.25. September beans expired up a nickel at 12.85¼, a high of 12.85¼, and a low of the same. November up 7¾ at 13.04¼, a high of 13.09¾, a low of 12.92. September Chicago wheat was unchanged at 7.07 today. December down 3¼ at 7.22, a high of 7.34, a low of 7.10. September Kansas City wheat down 6 at 778. December down 6 at 792.5, a high of 804.5, a low of 782. September soybean meal up 270 at 349.70, a high of 349.70, a low of 345. October up 340 at 350.20, a high of 352.80, a low of 344.60. September bean oil up 35 at 69.36, and October up 46 at 69.65, a high of 70.19, a low of 69.06. October live cattle up 257 at 222.25, a high of 222.57, a low of 219.90. December up 292 at 225.15, a high of 225.42, a low of 222.32. September feeders up 575 at 343.57, a high of 343.97, a low of 338.95. October up 535 at 337.85, a high of 338.20, a low of 333.40. Let's look at your closing markets here on the Rural Radio Network.
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5: 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I'm Maddie Weber with a look at your ag news from the Rural Radio Network. 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Steve White has more.
6: Show manager Matt Youngman says 115 exhibitors are making their first appearance at the world's largest totally irrigated working farm show.
7: We have probably never worked as hard on Husker Harvest Day as we have in this last year, working on adding new things to the show, doing a lot of exhibitor recruitment. We have 115 new exhibitors that have never been to Husker Harvest Days before.
6: Among the additions is a new ag tech area featuring startups and emerging technology, plus a skid steer experience where visitors can get behind the controls. Youngman says the show has also expanded its beef area and added new demonstrations, including cornstalk baling and bale processing.
7: Well, never better place to do it than to experience it in person. You know, because as AI gets better and better, you don't always necessarily trust what you might see on a screen in front of you. But if you're here literally kicking the tires and you're behind the wheel or behind the sticks, you really know what you're experiencing.
6: Husker Harvest Days runs Tuesday through Thursday, 9 to 4, with complimentary admission available online. Reporting, I'm Steve White.
5: Thanks, Steve. Also, the Nebraska Ethanol Board is searching for its new director as Ben Rhodes moves into a new role. Rhodes has served as executive director of the Nebraska Ethanol Board and now will join the American Coalition for Ethanol, also known as ACE, as chief marketing officer. ACE says Rhodes will work to expand markets for ethanol, working with wholesalers and retailers. During his time with the Nebraska Ethanol Board, Rhodes helped with a landmark study demonstrating E30 in non-flex fuel vehicles. The Ethanol Board is recruiting its new executive director. From the Rural Radio Network, I'm Maddie Weber.
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2: Good afternoon, and thanks for tuning in to the Channel Final Bell. I'm Lacey Shippey for the Rural Radio Network. Taking a quick look at how we closed out the day. December corn up 3 at 533 and a quarter. November beans up 7 and 3 quarters at 1304 and a quarter. December Chicago wheat down 3 and a quarter at 722. December Casey wheat down 6 at 792 and a half. October live cattle up 257 at 222.25. September feeders up 575 at 343.57. And joining me for today's final bell is Zach Tindall with Producers Livestock. And Zach, we'll start in the livestock sector today. And we had a strong opening to the week for cattle. Talk to me about what the big drivers here were.
13: Well, I think the biggest thing is just this cash market has perked up a little bit. You know, that's helping the fat cattle, feeder cattle have been in a little market of their own. I mean, they're well above levels they should be given what the corn price and live cattle are, but we've seen corn kind of level off here. You know, we haven't seen a big drop lower. We've come off the highs that we set there 10 days ago or so, but for the most part, corn has traded a little more sideways, and I think that's helped the feeder cattle. You know, not necessarily that feeder cattle need to be this high given everything else, but we just haven't seen that pressure from the live cattle going down and the feeder or the corn going higher, and all of that keeps pressure on the feeder cattle. So we've seen a little bit of a break there, but the biggest thing is just the better cash that came at the end of the week in the south. It kind of faded into a Saturday or Saturday morning anyway. And I don't know that it was much of a surprise that the cash was higher, but the feedlots in the south held up and definitely push themselves into a higher cash market. 222 to 223 kind of caught a lot of the trade up here in the north, 350 on a dress basis. But for the first time in a while, we just haven't seen a cash market that worked lower. And I think that gave some optimism to the funds. You got to remember the funds and managed money have taken out a good portion of this long position. We're at the smallest net long position that they've had in over 2 years. So there is a little power there. I mean, we've seen a big drop in the board. Cash markets worked lower. And I think the managed money and the funds just decided to step in and maybe have a little bit of a short covering rally here, or at least push the market a little bit higher given where we were.
2: And with last week's higher cash trade, do you have anticipations that this week will they'll be able to hold out for the same?
13: Yeah, expectations for this week, obviously, with the board being higher, is that cash will be higher. You know, Packers, I don't want to say they're short bought, but they don't have quite as much inventory around them compared to what they have had, and keeping it a little bit closer to the knife. So a lot of these Packers are maybe needing a few cattle just to get through the next couple weeks. So I think cash will be higher this week. Obviously, we're a long ways from Friday. If the board stays higher the way it is, you know, the Packers will try and string this out as long as they can just to try and buy cattle a little bit cheaper, hopes that something works the board lower, and a lot of these basis traders will push the market or try and sell or willing to sell at a little bit lower money. But yeah, cash is expected to be higher. Most feedlots will dig in here with the board going higher and ask a little bit more money from the packer this week.
2: And we saw that feeder cattle index really pop today, giving some good strength to those futures there. What kind of technical picture are we looking at after today's close there for the feeders?
13: Yeah, feeder cattle index, it's not real often you see that big of a move, but we definitely saw it today. But looking at the October contract, which is the most active contract right now on a daily, there's a little more volume or a little more open interest in the November right now. But as far as daily volume, we're looking at the October. But this 341 area should offer pretty good resistance for the October contract. Settled today at 337.85 with a high of 338.20. So kind of getting right up there. We traded through the 20-day moving average at the beginning of that week, beginning of last week. That offered some pretty good technical buying, and then we pushed right through the 50-day on Friday, settled above that. And then we opened higher here today and just never looked back. So we got that 241 area in the October feeders. There's another little spot just short of 242. And then the 100-day and the 200-day both come together right around 343.5 to 344. So we will be running into a little bit of overhead resistance. We're going to get to the point where we're maybe just a little bit overbought, but it seems like overbought or oversoldness hasn't affected this market a whole lot, at least in the last 2 months. So, you know, if we can keep corn trading sideways and fats continuing to work higher, especially fat cattle to work higher, these feeders will be pretty well supported here for at least another couple of dollars.
2: And if we take a look back on Friday's WASDE report, what were the takeaways on the livestock side of things? The big news, obviously, was on the grain side with corn being lower and beans being a little higher. But talk to me a little bit about the livestock side and what your takeaways were from there.
13: Yeah, WASDE report Friday. I mean, a lot of people forget that there are beef and pork production estimates and trade in that. But for the second month in a row, USDA revised beef production lower for both this year and next year on the beef side. So they reduced their forecast for 2026 production down 90 million pounds, cited lighter carcass weights, less fed cattle in the third quarter, and then less cow slaughter as we get into the end of the year. But for 2027, reduced production by 145 million pounds. Similar reasons why there. But for 2026, beef production expected to be down 4% compared to 2025 and be the smallest total since 2015. So 2027 looks to be a little bit smaller than that. So, you know, we continue to make these carcasses bigger, but we don't have as many of them. We're not killing quite as many. So that definitely helps keep our production lower. Less beef equals more price typically if we can get demand to stay the same. But boxed beef is held right in there. It was a little bit higher here this morning, 271 higher on choice to 378.65. Select was up $1.08 to 354.21. So we've seen that spread, 24.44 is where it's at right now. So, you know, it looks to be less beef going forward. We'll have to see what that does. You know, if we can continue to run these chains and packers stay profitable, they'll push the chains. But if we slow down slaughter totals, that'll make carcasses get a little bigger yet.
2: And there hasn't been any sign of that imported beef that the president announced a couple of weeks ago. Are we going to see that, or is that simply just a headline to move the markets?
13: Oh, I think we'll definitely see it at some point. There's been a little bit of a pause here, and unfortunately the pause was kind of kept quiet compared to the initial news that things were going to work a little bit, or we were going to import a little more beef. So it'll take time. We probably will see it. If we don't, we probably won't hear the official word that it's not coming or that it didn't come for quite a while.
2: Thank you, Zach. Coming up after the break, we'll continue our discussion. 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
2: Good afternoon and welcome back to the Channel Final Bell. I'm Lacey Shippey for the Rural Radio Network, talking with Zach Tindall with Producers Livestock, and we'll shift our focus now over to the grain side of things. We saw a mixed day there after Friday's hard sell-off. Talk to me a little bit, Zach, about what the biggest factors influencing today's grains were, in your opinion.
13: Well, I think we had a little bit of a carryover or hangover from Friday and the report that took place there and everything the USDA dropped on us. So, you know, that report on Friday wasn't necessarily bearish. We saw a little bit of a positive reaction, but ran out of buying as we headed into the weekend. And you got to remember, a lot of this news would maybe already been baked into the market. You think back a couple weeks ago when Pro Farmer dropped the reduced yield number. I think we had kind of priced in a 177 to 178 yield was a lot of what we saw on that run higher. So You know, yeah, we saw a positive reaction. I was a little bit shocked that the USDA took quite as much as they did. Typically, they go in a little bit more incremental steps. But, you know, the trade estimates were 178.2 for yield on the corn, and it came in at 178.5. So we were just a little bit above, but I guess my thought was maybe we had moved that along a little bit quicker than we typically do. So didn't see a whole lot of change in demand. There was a decrease in feed demand, and I think we can cite back to what we talked about in the first segment with what they were talking on the beef production side, a little bit lighter carcasses, less fed cattle, less cows. So that in turn affects feed demand. So we saw a little bit of an adjustment in feed demand, but nothing with exports and nothing with ethanol. Ethanol has been chugging right along here with the increased price of crude oil. As well as exports continuing to run well above what the expectations were. Last marketing year, we had a new record for exports. That was a goal that was set, and we achieved that. So today, I think, was just a little bit of hangover, at least in the overnight. You know, we were a little unsure which way we wanted to go, and even in the day session here, but pushed a little bit higher. Like I said, that report wasn't necessarily bearish, but I think we had a lot of the good news priced into it already, and that's probably why we saw a lack of response there on Friday.
2: And our wheat contracts here today started a little higher this morning, lost that support about mid-session, and closed lower here today. Talk to me a little bit about the wheat trade today.
13: Yeah, wheat relatively unchanged here as we finish the day out. Chicago wheat anywhere from, in this year's contracts or out into next spring, a penny and a half to 3.75 lower, but did come off the lows pretty well. Ran right back into the 20-day moving average on that December contract, and that offered some resistance. We fell below that on Friday after trading above it since about the 15th of August. So traded below that for the first time on Friday and settled below it. Now that's going to offer resistance on the over on the top side. So you got to remember the funds trade that line a little bit more than any other line. It's a pretty good direction of where the momentum is or the trend of the market. And if we can't get back through that, there might be a little bit of pressure on the wheat market. Wheat's been what's leading the grain complex as a whole for the most of the rally here. Beans kind of took over the lead there last week a little bit, but for the most part, I think we're getting into a lot of technical. We had a good run up. We quickly traded 80 cents off or close to 80 cents off the highs in a lot of these wheat contracts. And I think the funds are maybe trying to figure out what the next direction of the big move is.
2: And we'll get those updated crop conditions later today. And while these are starting to get a little less influential as we get closer to harvest, do you think that the conditions report is going to line up with what the USDA put out on Friday?
13: Yeah, I think so. As you said, and I think we can maybe make this case for a lot of the year as to the relative or the what these crop conditions report actually show or how much they affect the final yield and how all that ties together. But as we get to the end of the year here, they're maybe getting a little less influential and have less bearing on the market. I mean, the crops are kind of what they are at this point. You know, we've seen a lot of rain. That's not really going to improve conditions, but there are some crops that that it does affect. But yeah, I mean, traders are still going to watch, you know, the yield and what these crop conditions, I mean, they should work hand in hand, right? I mean, we don't see that all the time, but I don't think we see anything big as far as changes this week on crop conditions that are going to verify or have any bearing as to what was said on Friday.
2: And one thing we can't ignore, especially as harvest gets rolling, is the price of diesel fuel and the extra cost that's going to add to each acre going through the combine this year. What have you seen on the extra cost of diesel, and what can folks do to maybe try and mitigate that a little bit?
13: Yeah, unfortunately, the diesel prices have worked to levels that are almost unfathomable. You know, you look at farm diesel up over $5, close to $5.50 in some places, and jumping every day, it seems like. So, yeah, I mean, there is going to be extra costs for the farmer. There's going to be extra costs, you know, for any commercial businesses applying fertilizer, anhydrous, whatever it is, trucking costs to get that grain to town. It's all extra cost. You know, unfortunately, there's no way around it unless you have things contracted early. You know, when you're combining, we're not looking at, you know, saving fuel by making an extra pass or anything like that. In the spring, we definitely can, whether you want to go no-till or extra round of tillage or go beans versus corn, whatever it is. You know, but here in the fall, I mean, the crop's there and you kind of got to get it out. So unfortunately, it's there. Maybe as we get into the end of the year, look for ways to contract into next year.
2: Thank you, Zach. That again is Zach Tindall with Producers Livestock here on the Channel Final Bell, brought to you by Channel Seed and your local Channel Seed Pro. I'm Lacey Shippey. 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
24: I'm Stuart Varney, and this is the Fox Business Report.
25: The major averages are lower in afternoon trading, but pairing from bigger earlier losses as an AI sell-off weighs on markets. The tech-heavy Nasdaq is falling as tech stocks sell off after leaders of the biggest AI companies call for development of the technology to be slowed down. High-flying chip and memory stocks are getting hammered. However, software stocks are rallying as AI disruption fears ease. Cybersecurity stocks like Palo Alto Networks and CrowdStrike are gaining as worries about AI safety increase. Oil prices are jumping on Mideast supply worries, with West Texas Intermediate crude at around $102 a barrel. Oracle shares are falling over 4% after the software company and AI cloud provider disclosed that its co-founder Larry Ellison canceled a pre-arranged plan to sell company stock. That's your Fox Business Report. I'm Hillary Barsky, invested in you.
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4: Fox News, I'm Paul Stevens. There are more concerns across the U.S. about the growth and possible dangers surrounding artificial intelligence. Vice President J.D. Vance saying the administration is listening.
5: But it's something that we're concerned by, but we want to make sure that we actually regulate smartly and we're thoughtful about the risk here. So there are obviously risks to AI. There are some benefits to AI.
4: The Trump White House announcing that it's banning more than 800,000 people accused of getting fraudulent small business loans during the COVID-19 pandemic from getting any further support from the feds.
6: We know who you are. We will claw back the money, and where warranted, we will refer you to law enforcement so that you can face the jail time that you deserve.
4: Small Business Administration Administrator Kelly Loeffler earlier today in Kansas City. 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
0: Good afternoon. 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With a check of your 880 weather watch, right now we have temperatures in many areas from about I-80, especially from Lexington and McCook and Imperial into southern Nebraska, in the upper 80s to the low 90s, but it is a rain-cooled 84 right now in the Hastings area, 82 in the York area, and 76 right now in Lincoln. Some spotty showers and thunderstorms continuing to lift northeast. Some of that light rain right near the Holdridge area to south of Cambridge. More so into northern Kansas to around Oberlin and Hoxie, and also south of Norton to around Hill City. Also some showers and thunderstorms as you go to the south of Superior, and some of that activity to around Fairbury, and also a spotty thunderstorm north of the Seward area. Otherwise, we are seeing a band of rain and thunderstorms develop from north central Nebraska down to around the North Platte area to north of Imperial along a cold front. Most of this moisture right now is lifting to the north and northeast. We do have temperatures over much of northern Kansas, the far northern areas of Kansas, into the northwest in the upper 80s to the low 90s. But as you go to about the Hays and Concordia area on into much of southern Kansas, temperatures right now as high as the upper 90s to the low 100s, including up to 101 right now on the temperature in Russell. Central Nebraska forecast, a 30% chance of thunderstorms this afternoon, 50% for tonight, lows in the mid to upper 50s. Northeast winds tonight gusting up to 35 after midnight, 30% chance of a thunderstorm tomorrow morning. Otherwise, sunny to partly cloudy during the afternoon. Just a small chance of dodging some raindrops as you're moving through Husker harvest days tomorrow. Highs in the low 70s and northeast wind at 10 to 20. 60% chance of thunderstorms tomorrow night, 30% chance on Wednesday, so just a small chance when you're at Husker harvest days. Likely chance of thunderstorms for Wednesday night, dropping off to a 40 to 50% chance for Thursday through Thursday night. Slight chance during the day Friday, but a 60% chance on Friday night. 40% chance Saturday through Saturday night. Slight chance on Sunday. Highs for Wednesday in the mid to upper 70s. Will be in the low to mid 80s for Thursday and Friday, so steadily getting warmer. The coolest day at Husker Harvest Days tomorrow. Highs on Saturday in the upper 70s. Will be in the low 70s for Sunday and for next Monday. Cold front tracking southeast, increasing our chances for thunderstorms from this afternoon at 3 through this evening at 11. We do have a slight risk of severe storms, level 2 of 5 for locations along and southeast of a line from Columbus to Grand Island, Alma, Norton, and Gove. Nearby locations are in a lower margin of risk. The main threats are hail to the size of ping pong balls and wind gusts to 65. Highs cooling into the 70s to the low 80s for tomorrow and Wednesday. Multiple chances of occasional thunderstorms continue tomorrow through the weekend, mostly during the late day into the overnight, possibly lingering into the morning. There's chances the highest through Friday night before they taper off for the weekend. Another warm front warming our highs into the upper 70s to the mid 80s for Thursday and Friday, and a cold front cooling those highs into the 70s over the weekend and early next week. Here at KRVN, we have a partly cloudy sky, southwest winds at 12, gusts 18, humidity at 43% with the dew point at 64. Our current temperature is sitting at 86. Hawks your time up next.
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0: There he is, the KRVN auctioneer. 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
7: 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In the yearling division, the Two Iron LLC and Wenzel Family Partnership, Chelsea McNutt and Casey Daly, Chad and Casey Shack, Matt Gunnan, Brian, Donna, and Nathan Rice. In the weaned calf division, OE Ranch, Vicente and Kelly Rodarte, Marvin and Don Cox and Sons, Matt and Sarah Cover, and Todd and Keith Helm. In the calf division, coming off the cow, Lynch Circle Ranch, Double E Cattle Company, Zach and Trend Effect, Haythorn Land and Cattle, Luton Ohm Ranch, Triangle Ranch, Anna Larson and Family, Melvin and Karen Suki and Family, The Whitewater Incorporated, Stewart and Matt Allen, J.H. Minor Ranch, Andrew Glenn, Jones, Scott and Carrie Hansmeyer, Speck and Coble, Sid Strasburger, Shrewsbury Ranch, Justin and Rhett, Gary McLeod, Jimmy and Kate Childers, Baldwin and Eddington, TN Quarter Circle Land and Cattle, Lawrence, Rick and Anthony Leachman, Cole Schaefer, Pawnee Springs Land and Cattle. In the bred cow and heifer division, Chriswell and Schneider, Marty and Mandy Vassa with Justin and Becky Mays. All this and many more valued consignments this Tuesday, September 15th at the Western Video Market Sale, broadcasting live from the Haythorn Ranch in Ogallala, Nebraska. For more information, go to WVM Cattle or OgallalaLive.com.
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Hanging out with Better Class of Losers. There's Randy Travis here on 880 KRVN. 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All kinds of great little reasons to stop by. 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I'm no

It's Charlie Pride on 880 KRVN. Don't forget, we've got Sports Nightly coming up tonight at 6 o'clock. A recap of football coach Matt Rhule's press conference today, what he expects for North Dakota later this week. Also in the first hour, we hear from color analyst Jay Moore, Husker football, and Big Red tonight.

0: Hollywood Don't Need You. There is Don Williams here on Hey Diddy KRVN, celebrating our 75th anniversary this year, and another oldie but a goodie is back as we celebrate our birthday. 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
2: The Chicago Bears won their season opener at Carolina 59-37. Caleb Williams with two touchdown passes and two TD runs. The Sunday night NFL game went to the Giants at home over Dallas 28-20. Jackson Dart with three touchdown passes, two to tight end Isaiah Likely. Philadelphia over Washington 24-22. Jalen Hurts, three TD passes. The Commanders missed a two-point pass with about a minute left. Minnesota with a strong fourth quarter beat Green Bay 39-22. Victories for Arizona and Las Vegas. Detroit in overtime down New Orleans 31-30. Buffalo won at Houston 36-31. Texas is number one in the new college football polls. A NASCAR victory for Kyle Larson. Alexander Zverev took the U.S. Open final in four sets over American Ben Shelton. U.S. women's basketball won gold at the FIBA World Cup, beating France in a comeback.
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6: Today, Governor Jim Pillen, Lieutenant Governor Joe Kelly, and Attorney General Mike Hilgers praised the Nebraska State Patrol following two high-profile criminal interdiction cases this month. In the two cases, troopers have taken nearly 20,000 pounds of drugs off the street and recovered a semi-trailer full of stolen electronics and other items in separate incidents this month in Dawson County. U.S. diesel prices recently surged past a record $6 per gallon earlier this month. Industry analyst Trilby Lundberg of the Lundberg Survey says the price increase will have a profound effect on the U.S. economy.
7: There is really no relief in sight, as far as I can see, for fuel prices. In the case of diesel, it is overwhelmingly influential on all the goods that we pay for, adding to cost not just from freight, but from all the distribution points in the chain from manufacturing to retail.
6: For regular grade gasoline, prices jumped 11 cents over the last 3 weeks to a national average of $4.25 per gallon, according to Lundberg. And a local teenager is making history on the national stage, proving that Nebraska is home to top-tier chess talent. 16-year-old Luke Hengen of Omaha has officially earned the prestigious rank of National Master by the U.S. Chess Federation. Hengen secured the title following a series of dominant performance at the U.S. Open and the Danker High School Tournament of Champions of Michigan. For breaking news, weather, market information, and sports, visit us anytime at KRVN.com. 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
8: Call to action in Washington. I'm Lisa Brady, Fox News. After an admission from the Anthropic CEO about the risks of AI, leading to agreement from the head of OpenAI and Elon Musk that it's time to slow the pace of development or humans could lose control of it quickly. But President Trump calls fear of AI taking over the world or destroying humanity a hoax. In social media posts, also calling it a sick conspiracy as he warns against losing the AI race to China.
9: And some Democrats appear ready to use this issue as a political cudgel against Republicans. Today, Senate Minority Leader Chuck Schumer called for an immediate all senators classified briefing on AI from the Trump administration, and he accused the president of, quote, looking the other way when it comes to AI. Other Democrats say this Republican-led Congress is just sitting on its hands.
8: Fox's Bill Malusian, House Speaker Mike Johnson telling reporters he expects a meeting of platform providers as soon as this week, possibly at the White House.
10: There'll be a deliberate discussion about the responsibility of the companies to maintain safety.
8: The Trump administration says AI companies don't need anyone's permission to slow down. Meantime, cryptocurrency legislation is headed for a key vote this week.
11: President Trump has signed off on new ethics rules that are part of a cryptocurrency bill heading for a Senate vote this week. According to the legislation's Republican authors, the president agreed to about 80% of the proposal that includes state attorneys general's ability to enforce the crypto bill. President Trump's support is viewed as key to several Republican senators voting in favor of the Clarity Act. Democrats have demanded stronger ethics language about crypto holdings following financial disclosures showing President Trump reported more than $1 billion worth of cryptocurrency-related earnings.
8: Fox's Jared Halpern at the White House. Stocks finish lower. The Dow down 152 points at the bell. 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
4: Chad Moyer with you here on the Rural Radio Network. Husker Harvest Days, big event mid-September every year. And the Hope Foundation is going to be there once again. 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
5: 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You can simply stop by the Cancer Barn to talk with one of our screening teams. Depending on the particular screening, the healthcare professionals on site can also help determine whether that screening is appropriate for you based on factors such as your age or health history. And we're planning to offer free skin cancer screenings, PSA blood draws for prostate cancer screening, and oral cancer screenings, along with free blood pressure checks. We'll also have education and resources related to breast, colorectal, lung, pancreatic, prostate, and skin cancers, as well as tobacco cessation, genetics, nutrition, and physical activity, and cancer survivorship.
4: Dan Walsh is Executive Director of the NCS Hope Foundation. They will be at Husker Harvest Days again this year. A lot of educational materials, those screenings as well. Take advantage of them when you head to Husker Harvest Days this week, just west of Grand Island.
6: Also finishing.
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1: Good afternoon, Paul Perkins here with your check of the 880 Weather Watch, and we have a wide range of temperatures across the area, all the way from north central Nebraska to high 70 in Kansas, some low 100s along I-70 from Hays to around the Salina area, and also many other areas of southern Kansas to the south of I-70 in the upper 90s to the low 100s. Otherwise, we have some temperatures in the low to mid-90s in north central Kansas, but as hot as 98 right now in Concordia. Also, some upper 90s towards Atwood, but low 90s for St. Francis and Goodland in southern Nebraska, especially from I-80 into southern Nebraska, especially in the central, south central to the southwest. Temperatures right now in the mid to upper 80s, but as cool as 82 in the Lincoln area. 90, though, at Hebron and Beatrice. We're in the mid-70s to the low 80s right now from Nebraska Sandhills to North Platte to around the Ord area and Broken Bow area. Some areas of light rain continuing to develop along a cold front that stretches all the way from O'Neill to around Dunning, now to North Platte and Imperial. Otherwise, some spotty activity from Cambridge to Holdridge and some spotty areas of rain and thunderstorms from

0: Oberlin to Phillipsburg, and also from around the Superior area to near Fairbury and also east of York. In central Nebraska, 30% chance of a thunderstorm this afternoon, 50% tonight, lows in the mid to upper 50s, and northeast winds tonight, gusty to around 35 after midnight, 30% chance of a thunderstorm tomorrow morning. Sunshine and partly cloudy during the afternoon. Shouldn't have to worry about any raindrops at Husker Harvest Days for tomorrow. Going to be the coolest of the next 3 days at Husker Harvest Days tomorrow, with highs in the low 70s and northeast winds at 10 to 20. 60% chance of thunderstorms tomorrow night. 30% chance during the day Wednesday. Likely chance on Wednesday night. 40 to 50% chance Thursday through Thursday night. Slight chance during the day Friday, but another good 60% chance for Friday night. Those chances dropping off for the weekend, Saturday through Saturday night at 40%. Slight chance on Sunday. And by Sunday and next Monday, highs in the low 70s. 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
3: Good afternoon. I'm Maddie Weber with a look at your livestock news from the Rural Radio Network. The beef footprint at Husker Harvest Days is getting bigger this year. Steve White has more.
4: Show manager Matt Youngman says the beef showcase in the northwest corner of the grounds has added new programming and partnership with the National Cattlemen's Beef Association.
5: It has. You know, we've really expanded that out. There's a lot of interest from new exhibitors. 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
4: The NCBA Stockmanship and Stewardship Program runs Tuesday through Thursday, featuring hands-on training in low-stress cattle handling, facility design, and beef quality assurance. The beef showcase also includes corn stalk baling, bale processing, and TMR mixer demonstrations. And Jason Libby, who manages the show grounds, says the cattle and crop demonstrations are part of what makes Husker Harvest Days unique.
6: We have skid steer experience that's brand new. And naturally, we still have all of our demos, corn, tillage, manure handling, hay, bag dimming, or back grain handling, all that good stuff.
4: Again, Husker Harvest Days kicks off Tuesday near Grand Island. Reporting, I'm Steve White.
3: Thanks, Steve. Ag leaders from Nebraska were among 24 producers who visited Japan as part of the U.S. Meat Export Federation's Heartland team. The group visited retail and food service locations, a beef tongue processing facility, a culinary school, and a slaughter and processing facility with a Wagyu auction in the heart of Tokyo. The visit highlighted Japanese demand for variety meats and gave producers a first-hand look at how American red meat is marketed internationally. 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
11: Send the corn up 3 3/4, the beans up 8.5, and the wheat down 3. For the corn to just trade sideways for a couple weeks here. I don't think the high is in, but I don't think we can go up much right now and not go down much either. Same thing on the beans. The beans beat them. Possibility of going down some more on that one, but trade around in here. I think on the grains, all the things long-term are friendly. Over on the cattle, they continued up today. They should go up into about the 25th of September, so another week or so up on that one. The hogs, they went down, put new lows in today. That one's not cooperating the right way. I have a pattern set up on it now for buy. Don't have the signal yet. Do have a good pattern that's putting in a major low. Silver down pretty good today. Haven't changed my mind on that. Long term, we're going higher. If you have any questions, give me a call, 402-363-1705. Have a good afternoon.
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17: I'm Steve White with a check of Crop Progress right here on KRVN. USDA September 14th Crop Progress Report shows Nebraska crops moving closer to harvest, while dry soils and poor pasture conditions do remain the main concerns. Nebraska corn, 85% dented, 29% mature, now 3% harvested. Denting does trail the five-year average by 3 points. Maturity trails by 11, and harvest is right even with the average. Nebraska corn condition, 55% good to excellent, 30% fair, 15% poor to very poor. Soybeans, 37% dropping leaves, that is still behind the 47% on average, and soybeans rate 64% good to excellent. Nationally, corn is 86% dented, 42% mature, and 8% harvested. Soybeans, 44% dropping leaves, 6% harvested across the country. U.S. corn rates, 57% good to excellent. Soybeans, 58% good to excellent. Nebraska had just over 6 days suitable for field work, while 50% of topsoil and 61% of subsoil are short to very short. And that is a quick check of crop progress. We'll be back here in the 4 o'clock hour from Husker Harvest Days with a look at crop progress for September 14th.
0: Thank you much, Steve. 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Coming up, Steve White with the preview of the new things to see this week at Husker Harvest Days.
18: 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I'm Roger McCowan. What happens when the farmland you leased for 10 or 20 years suddenly becomes worth a whole lot more? Can a landowner simply change the deal or even try to kick you off the land? 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I'll be back in a moment with the details.
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18: A recent case involved a dairy operation, thousands of acres of leased forage land, a long-term lease, and an agreement contemplating the sale of additional land to the dairy. The dairy claimed the landowner breached the agreement by trying to increase the rent and refusing to proceed with additional land sales. The landowner threatened eviction. The court upheld a preliminary injunction preventing that eviction. The lease contemplated renewals through 2035 with rent tied to market rates and appraisal procedures if the parties couldn't agree. Why does this matter? Because farmland values and farm rents can change dramatically over a decade. The lesson is straightforward. Contracts matter. If you make a long-term deal, you can't necessarily walk away simply because the economics later change. So don't treat a long-term farm lease like a handshake. Read it. Understand it. Put the important terms in writing. And stay out of court. This has been the Agricultural Law and Tax Report. I'm Roger McCowan.
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4: Husker Harvest Days, it is the place to be this week. Matt Youngman joins us now. And Matt, if people think they've seen this show, they need to come out here this year because they're going to see a bunch of new stuff, aren't they?
21: That is exactly right. We have probably never worked as hard on Husker Harvest Days as we have in this last year, working on adding new things to the show, doing a lot of exhibitor recruitment. We have 115 new exhibitors that have never been to Husker Harvest Days before.
4: One of the things I really noticed is in the northwest part of the grounds, the beef area has greatly expanded.
21: There's a lot of interest from new exhibitors, great new partnership with NCBA, them bringing their stewardship and stockmanship show in between the two cattle handling demonstrations. You know, we're doing everything that we've always done, and now we're adding NCBA, adding the corn stalk baling demos, bale processing, TMR mixer demos, and then, you know, the other thing that's new is the skid steer experience.
4: A new skid steer ride and drive.
21: Yep, that's exactly right. A couple different manufacturers up there. You can get, instead of getting behind the wheels, you can get behind the sticks of a new skid steer and try out several different attachments and, you know, move pallets around and work in dirt and just kind of, if you're in the market for a skid steer, this is a great place to be. We've got lots of ride and drive opportunities. Tons of the side-by-side companies are here. Honda is here for the first time with a corporate exhibit. They've got a big, beautiful ride and drive area, and then Polaris and you know, several of these manufacturers have the opportunity to get behind the wheel.
4: And we're right in the heart of diversified agriculture. If you run some row crop, you run some cattle, you're going to see everything for your operation.
21: That's exactly right. We talked about the northwest corner there where all the beef stuff is. Right at the transition between kind of the beef and the row crop is where we put our new ag tech, Husker Harvest Days ag tech area. And that is a great partnership with Nebraska Combine, bringing in some startups. So not only are you going to see what's new and on the market throughout the grounds, but you also have the opportunity to interact with some startups and some new ideas, and that's a really good crossover between the beef and the row crop side of things. There's a little bit of something for everybody there in that ag tech startup area.
1: And we all know there are a lot of challenges, and you're going to find solutions that are going to help you on your operation here.
21: That is exactly right. And you know, never better place to do it than to experience it in person. Because as AI gets better and better, you don't always necessarily trust what you might see on a screen in front of you. But if you're here literally kicking the tires and you're behind the wheel or behind the sticks, you really know what you're experiencing.
1: And I love you get to talk to the product specialists. You get to talk to people in the engineering department who help the work on a machine.
21: Yeah, the one I've got at home, how is this different? What are the upgrades? And so, yeah, it's a good opportunity. You know, when you're farming, you're never done shopping. There's always a time when you're going to need to upgrade something down the road. So great opportunity to, you know, get a couple days away from the farm before harvest fires up. The other thing that's kind of fun is we've totally reimagined the beer garden here.
1: Wiffles has come up with some new ideas there.
21: The Wiffles watering hole, it's up at the north end of the grounds, and you know, that's a really cool addition to the show. And
1: cover crops, you have a lot more in that area too, right?
21: That is as beautiful as it's ever been. 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
1: 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I'm Steve White on the Rural Radio Network.
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26: I'm Liz Klayman, and this is the Fox Business Report.
27: The major averages kicking off the new trading week lower after leading artificial intelligence companies called for an industry-wide slowdown of AI development, sending AI-related tech stocks tumbling. AI jitters, spiking oil prices, and inflation fears are impacting investor sentiment ahead of the Fed's decision on interest rates. Tech was the worst-performing S&P 500 sector, while healthcare and consumer staples advanced. Software stocks rallied, though, as AI disruption fears ease. Cybersecurity stocks like Palo Alto Networks and CrowdStrike gained on concerns about AI safety. The Dow winners, Salesforce, Microsoft, and Alphabet. The Dow decliners, Goldman Sachs, Caterpillar, and NVIDIA. The Dow down 152 points, the NASDAQ lower by 147, S&P 500 down 37. That's your Fox Business Report. I'm Hillary Barsky, invested in you.
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10: For KRVN News, I'm Alex Hamicky. The Nebraska State Patrol says a traffic stop earlier this month in Dawson County resulted in the largest drug seizure in agency history. The seizure took place September 4th when a state trooper conducting a commercial motor vehicle inspection near Cozad on I-80 detected the odor of marijuana coming from a truck and trailer. State Patrol Colonel Brian Wass says a search uncovered 27 pallets of marijuana, THC products, and other drug paraphernalia.
11: The total weight of the contraband was just under 20,000 pounds, as the governor mentioned. Nebraska State Patrol investigators have estimated the street value of these drugs to be over $50 million. We believe this to be the largest drug seizure in the history of our agency.
10: Authorities say the driver was arrested and investigators are continuing to trace the source and destination of the shipment. Governor Jim Pillen called the case a historic drug bust and praised troopers for preventing the drugs from reaching communities across the country. Secretary of State Bob Evnen has certified the final list of candidates for office and ballot measures for the November election ballot. Nebraska's November ballot will include 92 candidates for federal and state races, three state ballot measures, a constitutional amendment, and 48 judges. The ballot numbers of the three initiative ballot measures were selected through a random drawing starting with 440. Initiative Measure 440, if approved, would legalize, tax, and regulate online sports betting. Initiative Measure 441, if approved, would change state statute to establish a tax framework for online sports betting revenue. And Initiative Measure 442, also referred to as the Fairness for Girls Ballot Initiative, if approved, would restrict transgender participation in youth sports if approved by voters. As required by Nebraska state law, the Secretary of State's office will conduct hearings in October on ballot measures in each of the three congressional districts. Further details will be available soon, and the Elections Division will prepare informational pamphlets to be distributed at these hearings. The pamphlets will also be made available online and in county election offices. Finally, news today, there's more pain at the pump for U.S. gas prices. They jumped 11 cents over the last 3 weeks to a national average of $4.25 a gallon. That's according to Troby Lundberg of the Lundberg Survey. Lundberg says oil prices will continue to increase.
0: oil prices are more at risk even than they were due to the Houthi rebels now operating in the Red Sea, threatening supplies, seizing an island, and causing a Saudi pipeline that was skirting the Strait of Hormuz to close.
10: Lundberg adds the national average price is up 38 cents per gallon since early July. The latest price of $4.25 per gallon is 97 cents higher than 1 year ago, according to Lundberg. More news 24/7 can be found at our website, krvn.com. 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
16: 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Time for a check of your 880 weather watch. In the Storm Prediction Center, watching areas from southeastern Nebraska on into north central to southwestern Kansas for the possibility of a watch being issued. Right now, the chances of watch being issued over north central to southwestern Kansas, also including areas from Alma to Superior. A 40% chance of watch being issued in those areas. Thunderstorm is expected to increase in coverage throughout the afternoon. Otherwise, just to the east of the Tri-Cities into pretty much all of eastern Nebraska, there is a higher chance of a watch being issued at 60%. Severe thunderstorm potential increasing this afternoon across eastern Nebraska. Strong winds, large hail, and a tornado or two are possible into the evening. So we will be watching those areas. We do have thunderstorms right now. Very scattered and very spotty from Seward down to around Exeter and Hebron. Also, some thunderstorms developing in northern Kansas, Norton to Phillipsburg and Smith Center. Some mainly light rain there, but otherwise watching some thunderstorms develop just to the southwest of Hill City down to around Scott City. And we do have a severe thunderstorm warning already in effect towards the Scott City area. Severe thunderstorm near shallow water, and that is moving to the northeast at about 30 miles per hour. Also watching a band of rain develop from O'Neill into around the Dunning area to North Platte to Imperial. That is gradually lifting to the northeast, but has been dissipating. A lot of our temperatures right now in the 80s, mostly the 90s, as you go into northern Kansas and low 100s, right along I-70 from Hayes to Salina. Temperatures into the mid and upper 70s from Thetford into north central Nebraska. In central Nebraska, this afternoon, a 30% chance of a thunderstorm, 50% chance for tonight, a low in the mid to upper 50s, northeast winds gusty to around 35 after midnight. Tomorrow morning, still a 30% chance of thunderstorms. Otherwise, during the afternoon, sunny to partly cloudy skies. Going to be nice at Husker Harvest Days with highs only in the low 70s and northeast wind at 10 to 20. 60% chance of thunderstorms tomorrow night, 30% on Wednesday, likely chance for Wednesday night, 40 to 50% chance Thursday through Thursday night, Friday with a slight chance of thunderstorms, but a 60% chance on Friday night, 40% Saturday through Saturday night, dropping off to a slight chance by Sunday, highs for Wednesday in the mid to upper 70s, Thursday and Friday, low to mid 80s, the upper 70s on Saturday, low 70s for Sunday and next Monday in central Nebraska. Cold front tracking southeast, increasing our thunderstorm chances. Through this evening at 11, we do have a slight risk of severe storms, level 2 of 5, for locations along and southeast of the line from Columbus to Grand Island, Alma, Norton, and Gove. Nearby locations in a lower marginal risk. The main threats are hail to the size of ping pong balls and wind gusts up to 65. We'll see our highs cool into the 70s to the low 80s for tomorrow and Wednesday. The coolest day coming up tomorrow. Otherwise, multiple chances of occasional thunderstorms continuing tomorrow through the weekend, mainly in that time period, late day through the overnight, possibly lingering into the morning. The chances are the highest through Friday night before tapering off for the weekend. Here at KRVM, we have a mostly cloudy sky now and 86. Closing cash greens up next.
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4: Good afternoon. I'm Carla Whittington joining you here on the Rural Radio Network. It's time now for a look at the local cash grain bids for Monday, September 14th. Starting with Ag Valley Co-op Edison corn 508, beans 1244, spring wheat 756, hard red winter wheat is at 719. Eustis corn 503, beans 1239, wheat 709. North Black corn 508, beans 1249, wheat 714. Cap ethanol in Minden, corn is at 498, Kappa grain in Elm Creek. Corn is at 503, beans 1254. Taking a look at Country Partners Gothenburg, corn 496, beans 1249, wheat 707. Farnham corn 496, beans 1239, wheat 712. Nebraska corn processing in Cambridge, corn is at 518, and CHS Loomis corn is at 499, beans 1249. 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
17: Chad Moyer with you on the Rural Radio Network. A preview of Husker Harvest Days. Of course, tomorrow is day one, just west of Grand Island. Three big days. EPS, Energy Panel Structures, is going to be there. Mike Madison joins us. And you and I were talking about the way EPS builds buildings. It's more than a post building, isn't it, Mike?
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17: All right, that's Mike Madison from Energy Panel Structures, EPS. 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

KRVN, they did announce the time for the Nebraska game at Michigan State a week from this Saturday, coming up on the 26th. Going to be an afternoon game, and not at the usual afternoon time. This one at 4 o'clock Central Time against Michigan State, September 26th.

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0: Got that jackpot up to $132 this afternoon on Monogram Money. Last time we had a winner was before I went on vacation, so maybe I can have some lucky spins of the wheel this afternoon on Monogram Money and try and make you a lucky winner on Monogram Money. First initial that we spin up this afternoon, going to be an H as in Henry or Hannah. H, that first initial for $132 on Monogram Money, maybe Haley or Hudson. $132, and H is our first initial on Monogram Money. Second initial is going to be a W as in Wayne or Wendy. HW as the first two initials. H as in Haley. W as in William. And the last initial, another H as in Hanson. So HWH are the three initials we need to make you the winner of $132 on Monogram Money. If HWH are your three initials in that order, you now have 2 minutes to call me. Be the first on the line, 844-880-0880. That's 844-880-0880. Once again, we need the initials H as in Hank, W as in Wanda, H as in Hanson, HWH.
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0: No winner this afternoon for those initials of HWH. H as in Helen, W as in Walt, H as in Hancock. So HWH going by the wayside for $132 to be claimed on Monogram Money. We add another $8.80 to that jackpot. That makes it worth tomorrow morning, right between 9:15 and 9:20, $140.80. Scott Foster with your next chance to win, 9:15 and 9:20. 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
1: A truck driver is facing a felony theft charge after a Nebraska State Patrol investigation in Dawson County uncovered what authorities believe was a trailer full of stolen merchandise. According to a probable cause affidavit filed in Dawson County Court, 35-year-old Ashwani Kumar of New Brunswick, New Jersey, was stopped on September 9th along I-80 near Gothenburg after troopers noticed discrepancies in shipping documents and logbooks during a commercial vehicle inspection. Authorities allege Kumar was in possession of stolen property valued at more than $5,000. And adding to that, the Nebraska State Patrol says a traffic stop in Dawson County has resulted in the largest drug seizure in agency history. The seizure happened September 4th when a state trooper conducting a commercial motor vehicle inspection near Cozad on I-80 and detected the odor of marijuana coming from a truck and trailer. State Patrol Colonel Brian Waugh says a search uncovered 27 pallets of marijuana, THC products, and other products.
2: The total weight of the contraband was just under 20,000 pounds, as the governor mentioned. Nebraska State Patrol investigators have estimated the street value of these drugs to be over $50 million.
1: Authorities say the driver was arrested and investigators are continuing to trace the source and destination of the shipment. Governor Jim Pillen called the case a historic drug bust and praised troopers for preventing the drugs from reaching communities across the country. And several area middle and high school bands will take their music to the streets of downtown Kearney this Saturday as they join hundreds of musicians from the University of Nebraska at Kearney's 67th annual Band Day Parade. You can find more on that story and all of our stories at KRVN.com. For KRVN News, I'm John Willis.
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3: A mixture of fear and skepticism. I'm Lisa Brady, Fox News. That's what's brewing in Washington after several tech executives landed on the same page over the weekend, admitting a whistleblower was right about AI development moving so quickly it could take over and destroy humanity.
4: It's something that we're concerned by, but we want to make sure that we actually regulate smartly.
3: Vice President J.D. Vance telling reporters,
4: personally, I feel a little bit weird about the fact that you have so many frontier AI tech companies kind of coming to the government and begging the government to regulate them. It feels a little bit to me like a bit of a Trojan horse.
3: This after President Trump called the worst fears a hoax, issuing his own warning about slowing down and losing the AI race to China. Congress has talked about regulation but hasn't advanced proposals. Now, the Senate Democratic leader is calling for a classified briefing for all senators on AI. House Speaker Mike Johnson says a meeting with platform providers is in the works as soon as this week and possibly at the White House. The president's AI czar posting that companies don't need permission to slow down. Rules aimed at limiting greenhouse gas emissions are being rolled back. The EPA repealing restrictions on coal and natural gas power plants that the agency says are costing the industry $300 billion, the latest shift away from Biden and Obama-era climate policies.
5: President Trump has dismissed climate change concerns as a con job and is increasing federal support for coal and natural gas facilities he says are needed to unleash American energy when electricity needs are higher than ever. Environmental groups are threatening to sue the new regulatory rollbacks, arguing the EPA has a legal responsibility to protect the public from pollution.
3: Fox's Jared Halpern at the White House. 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
7: Husker Harvest Days is upon us. 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
12: So we're Western Irrigation. Got a store in Hastings, Nebraska, in Garden City, Kansas. Out here, like we are every year, we're on the furthest South Street, which is 11th. So if you come to Central and 11th, we're just east of there across from Kubota. Like to show you a few things that we have here. We do have a live

0: 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Come up here and you don't know a whole lot about it, we can guide you and point out everything that'd be part of a system if you have something in mind that you want to do. 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
4: 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That includes Keneally Angus Ranch of Whitman and Baldridge Performance Angus of North Platte. Storm Prediction Center did go ahead and issue a severe thunderstorm watch. This is a severe thunderstorm watch in effect until 10 o'clock Central Time tonight. And this does include portions of South Central Nebraska and also portions of North Central to Southwestern areas of Kansas. Now, the severe thunderstorm watch in Nebraska on the eastern edge of this does include the Stromsburg to York and Hebron area, basically along and west of Highway 81. On the western edge of this severe thunderstorm is Aurora, Hastings, also down to Campbell and Alma. Now, in northern Kansas and much of central and southwest Kansas, the severe thunderstorm watch basically is along and northwest of line from Concordia to Sylvan Grove to Russell to La Crosse, Garden City, and Hugoton, Kansas. And on the northwestern edge of this severe thunderstorm watch, Norton, Hoxie, also Leota, down to around Syracuse, and that is a severe thunderstorm watch in effect until 10 o'clock Central Time for tonight. Still some thunderstorms continuing to develop. Severe thunderstorm activity just to the east of Scott City, Kansas. Also some thunderstorms on a very scattered basis from Smith Center down to around in between Hill City and Waukini. That spotty thunderstorm activity also starting to move into south central areas of Nebraska, south of Hastings to around Red Cloud, Franklin, and Superior. And this activity moving to the east. Otherwise, just some light areas of rain from east of North Platte to around Arnold to around Burwell and also towards Orchard in north central Nebraska. That activity lifting to the northeast. Most of us with temperatures right now in the 80s. Otherwise, we have temperatures right at 90 for Holdridge and at Cambridge and also well into the 90s as you're going to northern areas of Kansas. Central Nebraska this afternoon, a 30% chance of thunderstorm. A little bit better chance of 50% for tonight. Better as you go to the south and east, a low in the mid to upper 50s. Northeast winds gusty to around 35 after midnight. Tomorrow morning, 30% chance of thunderstorms. Otherwise, by the afternoon, sunny to partly cloudy. Much cooler with highs tomorrow, only in the low 70s, and a northeast wind tomorrow at 10 to 20. Tomorrow night, 60% chance of thunderstorms. 30% chance during the day Wednesday. Likely chance of thunderstorms on Wednesday night. 40 to 50% Thursday through Thursday night. Just a slight chance on Friday, 60% for Friday night. Thunderstorm chances continuing over the weekend, 40% for Saturday through Saturday night. A slight chance on Sunday. A little bit warmer on Wednesday with highs in the mid to upper 70s. We'll be in the low to mid 80s for Thursday and Friday. Upper 70s on Thursday. Then we cool down to highs in the low 70s in central Nebraska for Sunday and for next Monday. Cold front, track heat out of the southeast, increasing our thunderstorm chances. through this evening at 11. We do have a slight risk of severe storms, level 2 of 5 for locations along and southeast of the line from Columbus to Grand Island, Alma, North.

0: Gove, nearby locations in the lower margin of risk. The main threats hail to the size of ping pong balls and wind gusts to 65. We'll see our highs cool into the 70s to the low 80s for tomorrow and Wednesday. At KRVM, mostly cloudy and 86. 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
3: 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Cash cattle country, total confirmed cash cattle trade just under 66,000 last week, 65,945. 83% of that committed for nearby delivery, 17% of that total was committed for deferred delivery 15 to 30 days out. Nebraska's total, formula forward, 44,900. Cash sales, 20,300. So the weekly total, just over 65,100. Kansas total was 66,700. The vast majority of that was formula forward. And the Texas total came in at 59,600. Again, vast majority formula forward. The Iowa total from last week, 21,900. Show list distributed for this week. It is a higher offering in all major feeding areas. Seasonal supplies seem to be increasing. Again, last week, for the most part, dressed cattle 350, 5 to 6 higher than last week. Southern live cattle waited till right at the end, but a few traded at 226. Box beef cutouts today were mixed. Choice down 63 at 375.31. 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Total load count today, 97. In the hog trade today, Western Corn Belt 83.41. That was down 30 on the day. The national number 82.82, down 256. Pork cutouts, loins up 339, bellies down 1033, hams down 70, ribs up 155, overall carcass value 2 cents down at 89.78. Total load count today was 230. At the terminals, barrels and gilts started the week at 63, sows at 55 to 59. Chad Moyer reporting.
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8: 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Mark your calendars for Tuesday, September 15th. 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All the information that you're used to, just 100% more tractor noises and 50% more risk of John buying machinery he doesn't need. 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
10: Harvest is officially underway in Nebraska. I'm Steve White with a look at crop progress for September 14th, 2026. Row crops continue to advance, but conditions vary sharply by region, and dry soils and weak pasture ratings remain major late season concerns. We're going to start in Nebraska, where, as mentioned, harvest has begun. Nebraska corn, 85% dented, 29% mature, and that's more than double last week's 14%, but still below the average. 3% of Nebraska corn has been harvested, up from zero officially last week, and even with the five-year average. Corn condition, 55% good to excellent, 30% fair, and 15% poor to very poor. Nebraska soybeans, 37% dropping leaves. No soybean harvest has been reported just yet. Soybean condition in Nebraska, 64% good to excellent, 28% fair, 8% poor to very poor. Nebraska sorghum, 97% headed, 56% coloring, 16% mature, and now 1% of the Milo crop has been harvested. Pasture and range remains Nebraska's sharpest signal of stress. 59% poor to very poor, only 13% good to excellent. Topsoil moisture, 50% short to very short. Subsoil, 61% short to very short in the Cornhusker states. Producers add 6 days suitable for field work, providing a generally favorable window for harvest preparation and early harvest activity. Now to Kansas, where harvest continues to run ahead of normal. Kansas corn, 93% dented, 75% mature. Now 29% of the Kansas corn crop has been harvested. That is ahead of the average. Kansas corn condition, 42% good to excellent, 35% poor to very poor. Soybeans, 43% dropping leaves. That is ahead of the average condition, 39% good to excellent, 29% poor to very poor. Kansas sorghum, 95% headed, 72% coloring, 36% mature. Pasture and range, pasture 40% poor to very poor in Kansas. Topsoil, 66% short to very short. Subsoil at the same number. Nationally, corn is 86% dented, 42% mature, and now 8% of the U.S. corn crop has been harvested. Corn condition is 57% good to excellent, up 1 point from last year, but well below 67% last year at this time. Soybeans nationally, 6% harvested, condition 58% good to excellent, unchanged from a week ago. National pasture range conditions remain weak, 51% poor to very poor, only 19% good to excellent. Topsoil moisture, 51% short to very short. Subsoil, 54% short to very short across the country. So the takeaway from this September 13th report, harvest is expanding nationally and has started in Nebraska. Nebraska corn maturity remains behind normal despite a strong weekly gain. Kansas harvest well ahead of average. Persistent dryness continues to pressure pasture and soil moisture across much of the country. And that has been an in-depth look at crop progress for September 14th, 2026. Coming to you from Husker Harvest Days, I'm Steve White on KRVN.
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0: And just like that, we now have severe thunderstorm warnings times three popping up on our map. First off, a severe thunderstorm warning. This one is for northern Jewell County, northeastern Smith County, southwestern Fillmore County, Knuckles County, western Thayer County, and southeastern Webster County. Severe thunderstorm warning for these areas until 5 o'clock Central Time. This is for a line of severe thunderstorms that extend from 9 miles north of Espen, Kansas, to near Guide Rock to near Bostwick. Again, severe thunderstorm line from near Espen, Kansas, to Guide Rock to near Bostwick, and that line of severe thunderstorms is moving to the east to 25 miles per hour, 60 mile per hour wind gust, and small hail possible at this storm. Expected to be in the Guide Rock area now, Bostwick and Nelson at about 450, also Nora, Superior, Ruskin, and Oak at about 455. Again, a line of severe thunderstorms from north of Espen to near Guide Rock to near Bostwick, moving to the east to 25 miles per hour. Now, right behind that line of severe thunderstorms, we do have also a severe thunderstorm warning for northwestern Osborne County, southeastern Phillips County, northeastern Rooks, central Smith County, south central Webster County. That's the severe thunderstorm warning until 5:15. Right now, a severe thunderstorm is 5 miles to the southwest of Cedar in Kansas, which is southeast of Phillipsburg. Again, a severe thunderstorm southeast of Phillipsburg near Cedar, and that is moving to the northeast, 45 miles per hour, 60 mile per hour wind gust, quarter size, some small hail possible with this storm. Moving through the Cedar area shortly, Gaylord about 435, Athol about 440, Smith Center in the path of this severe thunderstorm at 450, Bel Air at 455, Lebanon at 505. Again, a severe thunderstorm 5 miles to the southwest of Cedar, and that is moving to the northeast at 45 miles per hour. Also, we do have a severe thunderstorm warning in south central Nebraska. This is a severe thunderstorm warning for some severe thunderstorms. A severe thunderstorm warning for southwestern York County, all of Clay County, northwestern Fillmore County, and southeastern Hamilton County. Severe thunderstorm warning until 5:15. Severe thunderstorm is located near Fairfield, and that is moving to the northeast at 45 miles per hour, 60 mile per hour wind gust, small hail possible with this storm. Fairfield and Glenville getting impacted by this severe thunderstorm now. Clay Center and Harvard about 435, Sarinville at 445, also Sutton and Grafton at about 5 o'clock, Lushton at 505. Again, a severe thunderstorm near Fairfield and moving to the northeast at 45 miles per hour. Do you want to once again click on another severe thunderstorm warning? This is for one that we mentioned to you earlier, severe thunderstorm warning until 5 for northern Jewell, northeastern Smith, southwestern Fillmore, all of Knuckles County, western Thayer, and southeastern Webster County. That's for a line of severe thunderstorms from near Espen to Guide Rock near Bostwick, moving to the east at 25 miles per hour. We have had a report of a wind gust to 65 at Guide Rock. Stay tuned to KRVN for further updates.
2: 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What are you seeing?
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2: I'm Paul Perkins with your check of ag weather. After highs today in the upper 80s to the 90s, the cold front tracking southeast increases our chances for thunderstorms through this evening at 11. We do have a slight risk of severe storms, level 2 of 5 for locations along and southeast of a line from Columbus to Grand Island, Alma, Norton, and Gove. Nearby locations are in a lower marginal risk. The main threats are ping pong ball size hail and wind gust up to 65. Our daytime high is cooling into the 70s to the low 80s for tomorrow and Wednesday and the first 2 days of Husker harvest days. Multiple chances of occasional thunderstorms continue for tomorrow through the weekend, mostly from the late day through the overnight, possibly lingering into the morning. Chances are the highest through Friday night before they taper off for the weekend. Another warm front boosting our highs into the upper 70s to the mid-80s for Thursday and Friday. A cold front dropping those highs into the 70s over the weekend. Long-term forecast indicates temperatures to be overall warmer than normal this weekend through September 27th in Nebraska, Kansas, and nearly all of the U.S. by September 27th in central Nebraska. Daytime highs are typically in the mid-70s with overnight lows on average in the mid-40s. Nebraska and Kansas rainfall leans above normal this weekend through September 27th. Higher rain chances are over southwest Nebraska and western Kansas. Key weather factors impacting the markets include multiple rain chances for the northern U.S. while drought grows in coverage across the south, more heavy rain in the Canadian prairies, and good planting weather in Brazil, but not for Argentina. Cool, rainy, and windy weather across Montana and the Dakotas is slowing field work but boosting the soil moisture in advance of wheat planting. Hot and dry conditions on the central and southern plains are maintaining stress on pastures, livestock, and immature crops. Significant rain builds eastward with additional totals over the next 5 days expected to range 1 to 2 inches across portions of the northern and central plains, 2 to 6 inches or more in the upper Midwest. Some of the heaviest rain soaking Iowa and parts of nearby states and may lead to flooding. Little or no rain falls the next 5 days from the southern plains to the mid and southern Atlantic coast. Late season heat accompanies the dry weather with highs of 100 or higher in portions of the south central U.S. That compares with scattered frost that may occur from the interior northwest to the northern plains over the next several days. This weekend into early next week, rain pushes through the U.S., but there are differences with the forecast models on which areas get hit with the rain and for how long. It's most likely the temperatures remain warmer than normal. In the Canadian prairies, widespread moderate to heavy rain is expected today, especially across Saskatchewan and Manitoba. Harvest in the Canadian prairies is far behind schedule, and the rain may cause further damage or quality problems. In South Central Brazil, scattered rain from the weekend continues today. This next weekend, heavier rain in southern Brazil favors soybean and full-season corn planting. Central Brazil, with spottier rain this weekend, waits for the lifting of restrictions and the start of the wet season at the end of the month. Argentina this past weekend, mostly dry outside of a few lucky areas in the south that saw some light rain. Cold air that produced areas of frost and freezes across southern Argentina is keeping the growth slow for winter wheat. The soil also still too cold for much corn planting in Argentina. That usually picks up, though, towards the end of the month. With your check of ag weather, I'm Paul Perkins.
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8: Fox News, I'm Tom Rigotti. Talks are underway to possibly lower the price of oil. Fox Business Network's Lauren Simonetti reports.
9: Energy officials from the Group of 20 and Venezuela are here in Houston discussing ways to get more oil onto the world market. This as the price of oil tops $100 a barrel, gas averaging $4.31 a gallon today, and diesel hits a record high of $6.23.
8: This as the conflict with Iran continues with no sign of an agreement on the Strait of Hormuz. A Homeland Security Inspector General's report reveals tough conditions for detainees at Florida's alligator Alcatraz. Fox's Gernal Scott.
10: The report confirms the existence of cages described as being slightly larger than a phone booth that were used to detain illegal immigrants. A quote from the report said such confines go against standards for human treatment.
8: The facility has since been closed. 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
2: 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Three severe thunderstorm warnings remaining in effect in South Central Nebraska and North Central Kansas. First off, a severe thunderstorm warning continues for Southwestern New York County, all of Clay County, Northwestern Fillmore County, and Southeastern Hamilton County until 5:15. Right now, a severe thunderstorm near the Fairfield area. And zooming in here on the radar, looks like main brunt of this severe thunderstorm. They say it's near Fairfield here, southeast of Hastings and moving to the northeast at about 45 miles per hour. This severe thunderstorm actually probably more so towards about the Clay Center area now and moving to the northeast at 45 miles per hour, 60 mile per hour wind gust and some small hail possible with this storm. We have had a report of a wind gust of 65 miles per hour in the Glenville area. Also, we do have a severe thunderstorm warning that remains in effect for portions of south central Nebraska and little portion of north central Kansas. Severe thunderstorm warning until 5 o'clock. Northern Jewell County, northeastern Smith County, southwestern Fillmore County, all of Nichols County, western Thayer and southeastern Webster County. And this is for a line of severe thunderstorms currently north of Espen, Kansas to near Guide Rock to near Bostwick and moving to the east to 25 miles per hour. Zooming in on the radar, looks like mainly this line of severe thunderstorms near the Nelson area and pretty much east of the Guide Rock area, but starting to close in on Bostwick and moving through the North Branch, Kansas area. And that line of severe thunderstorms is moving to the east at about 25 miles per hour. We have had wind gusts up to 87 miles per hour, 87 mile per hour wind gust being reported northeast of Guide Rock, 64 mile per hour wind gust north of Bostwick with this severe thunderstorm. Also, wind gust up to 60 miles per hour to the north of Espen, Kansas. And once again, the main brunt of this severe thunderstorm nearest that 87 mile per hour wind gust is near the Bostwick area into the north of town. Again, a line of severe thunderstorms from Nelson to near Bostwick to South Branch. And that line of severe thunderstorms is currently moving to the east at 25 miles per hour. Also behind that, we do have a severe thunderstorm warning in north central Kansas. Severe thunderstorm warning for northwestern Osborne County, southeastern Phillips County, northeastern Rooks County, central Smith County, and also south central Webster County in south central Nebraska. A severe thunderstorm is 5 miles to the southwest of Cedar. And right now, this severe thunderstorm currently from about the Smith Center area to Cedar and Gaylord, Kansas. And that is moving to the northeast at 45 miles per hour. So again, a line of severe thunderstorms near Smith Center to Cedar and Gaylord and moving to the northeast at about 45 miles per hour. Severe thunderstorm watch continuing in portions of south central Nebraska, also north central Kansas to southwest Kansas. You can see that severe thunderstorm watch map on our KRVN Facebook page. On the eastern edge is Stromsburg, York, and Hebron. Northwestern edge in Nebraska is Aurora to Hastings to the Alma area. In Kansas, severe thunderstorm watch includes areas along the northwest of the line from Concordia to La Crosse down to Garden City. Also Sublette and Hugoton, Kansas. And on the northwestern edge, that does include Norton, Hoxie, Leota, Kansas, down into the southwest. Severe thunderstorm watch in that area from, once again, south central Nebraska to north central Kansas to southwest Kansas until 10 o'clock for tonight. Otherwise, we do have that main line of severe thunderstorms currently stretching from around the Sutton area to near Nelson to west of Superior. Also, some spotty activity south of Smith Center, Kansas, down to Woodston, and also some spotty thunderstorms just to the south of Hill City, and all these thunderstorms moving up towards the northeast. Central Nebraska forecast, 50% chance of thunderstorm tonight. Better chances as you go to the south and east. Lows tonight in the mid to upper 50s. Northeast winds gusting up to 35 after midnight. 30% chance of a thunderstorm tomorrow morning. Otherwise, during the afternoon, sunny to partly cloudy skies. The coolest day for Husker harvest days tomorrow with highs in the low 70s and northeast winds at 10 to 20. Tomorrow night, 60% chance of thunderstorms, 30% Wednesday. Likely chance of thunderstorms Wednesday night, 40 to 50% chance for Thursday through Thursday night. Slight chance on Friday, 60% chance for Friday night. 40% chance Saturday through Saturday night. Slight chance on Sunday, highs for Wednesday in the mid to upper 70s. Thursday and Friday in central Nebraska, low to mid 80s. Cooling down to the upper 70s for a high on Saturday, low 70s for Sunday and for next Monday. We do have another severe thunderstorm warning to pass along to you. This is in north central Kansas, southeastern Phillips County, northwestern Rooks County. Severe thunderstorm warning until 5:30. This severe thunderstorm near the Bogue, Kansas area, east of Hill City and moving to the northeast at 45 miles per hour with 60 mile per hour wind gust, quarter size hail possible with this storm. Glade and Phillipsburg in the path of this severe thunderstorm should be moving through the Glade and Phillipsburg area at about 525. 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
18: 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In the yearling division, the Two Iron LLC and Wenzel Family Partnership, Chelsea McNutt and Casey Daly, Chad Casey Shack, Matt Gunnan, Brian, Donna, and Nathan Rice. In the weaned calf division, OE Ranch, Vicente and Kelly Rodarte, Marvin and Don Cox and Sons, Matt and Sarah Culver, and Todd and Keith Helm. In the calf division, coming off the cow, Lynch Circle Ranch, Double E Cattle Company, Zach and Trend Effect, Haythorn Land and Cattle, Luton Ohm Ranch, Triangle Ranch, Anna Larson and Family, Melvin and Karen Suki and Family, The Whitewater Incorporated, Stewart and Matt Allen, J.H. Minor Ranch, Andrew Glenn, Jones, Scott and Carrie Hansmeyer, Speck and Coble, Sid Strasburger, Shrewsbury Ranch, Justin and Rhett, Gary McLeod, Jimmy and Kate Childers, Baldwin and Eddington, TN Quarter Circle Land and Cattle, Lawrence, Rick and Anthony Leachman, Cole Schaefer, Pawnee Springs Land and Cattle. In the bred cow and heifer division, Chriswell and Schneider, Marty and Mandy Vassa with Justin and Becky Mays. All this and many more valued consignments this Tuesday, September 15th at the Western Video Market Sale, broadcasting live from the Haythorn Ranch in Ogallala, Nebraska. For more information, go to WVM Cattle or OgallalaLive.com.
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18: Ogallala Livestock Special Stocker Feeder Sale this Thursday, September 17th, starting at 10 a.m., selling loads and part loads at 11 a.m. In the yearling division, Lone Valley Feeders 200, Angus Cross, and a few Red and Charlet steers weighing 850 to 950. 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Heifers weighing 750 to 800 pounds. Wilson Land and Cattle, 120. Angus and Semi-Angus steers weighing 9 to 950. Matt Dalrymple, 110. Angus Cross steers weighing 9 to 950. Wayne and Donna Runback, 78. Angus Spade heifers weighing 9 to 950. In the calf division, Marty and Mandy Vassa and Justin and Becky Mays, 300 head of Angus steers and heifers weighing 400 to 5 and a quarter. Paulus Partnership, 150 head in all, 80 head of Angus Cross steers and 70 head of the heifer mates, all weighing 350 to 450. Valerie and Michael Heatherly and Brett Rushman, 97 head in all, Angus and Charlotte Cross steers and heifers weighing 475 to 550. Rick Belke, 45 head of red, whiteface, and black steers and heifers weighing 400 to 500 pounds. Ed and Chris Brannon, 45 head of Angus and black, whiteface steers. These will be weaned, weighing 550 to 650. All this and many more valued consignments this Thursday, September 17th, at Ogallala Livestock Special Stocker Feeder Sale starting at 10 a.m., selling loads and part loads at 11.
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0: 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We do have a severe thunderstorm warning that continues to be in effect for portions of south central Nebraska and in north central Kansas. The biggest one we have is a severe thunderstorm warning in effect until 5 o'clock for northern Jewell, southwestern Fillmore County, all of Knuckles, western Thayer, and southeastern Webster County. Latest we have on this is a line of severe thunderstorms extending from 5 miles southwest to Bostick to near Bostick and near Nelson and moving to the east at about 25 miles per hour. We'll zoom on in here and get the latest on this severe thunderstorm. Basically, this line of severe thunderstorms extending now from Davenport to near Nelson and Nora to north of Superior and then further southwest to around Bostwick to southwest of Bostwick. And that line of severe thunderstorms moving to the east at about 25 miles per hour. Could see wind gusts up to 70 miles per hour. We have had wind gusts up to 65 miles per hour being reported in between Nelson and Superior. Previously, the severe thunderstorm did produce some wind gusts up to 87 at Guide Rock. Again, a severe thunderstorm warning for a line of severe thunderstorms from Davenport to Oak to Nora and Nelson down to around Bostwick to just east of Summer at North Branch. And that is severe line of severe thunderstorms moving off towards the east at 25 miles per hour. Also, a line of severe thunderstorms continuing to intensify over north central Kansas. Severe thunderstorm warning until 5:15 for eastern Smith. South central Webster County, this is a severe thunderstorm warning in effect until 5:15. And it is a destructive storm for the storm portion that is 3 miles to the southeast of Smith Center. So this severe thunderstorm, they have put the destructive tag on it, a destructive storm for 3 miles to the southeast of Smith Center. 80 mile per hour wind gusts, small hail possible with this storm. We have had reports of wind gusts up to, zooming in here, up to 83 miles per hour to the southeast of Superior. Smith Center, rather. Also wind gusts to the south of Smith Center to 61, but wind gusts reported up to 83 miles per hour to the southeast of Smith Center. Luckily, this severe thunderstorm staying mostly in rural areas of eastern Smith and south central Webster County. Gaylord, Kansas being impacted by this severe thunderstorm, but the main impact of this severe thunderstorm to the southeast of Smith Center. Also, we do have a severe thunderstorm warning in south central Nebraska. This is a severe thunderstorm warning in effect until 5:15 for southwestern York and northwestern Fillmore County. And this severe thunderstorm is now to the east of Sutton and moving off towards the northeast at 45 miles per hour. Much of south central Nebraska from around the York and Stromsburg area to Hebron on over to Hastings down to Franklin and Alma in a severe thunderstorm watch until 10 o'clock. This also includes north central Kansas to southwest Kansas until 10 o'clock. And just to the east of that in southeastern Nebraska, we now have a tornado watch in effect until midnight for tonight. Stay tuned to KRVN. We will continue to keep you up to date. Also, a new severe thunderstorm warning to pass along to you. This is for southeastern Phyllis County and northwestern Rooks County until 5:30. A severe thunderstorm over Bogue, and then it's moving to the northeast at 45 miles per hour.
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10: Nebraska's issued a health alert on Friday for harmful algal blooms, also called toxic blue-green algae. At Big Indian Lake in Gage County, the alert for Cub Creek Lake in Jefferson County remains in effect. Rockford Lake in Gage County is no longer under a health alert after being listed last week. Samples collected earlier this week from the lakes under alert showed total microcystin levels above the 8 parts per billion limit. Microcystin is a toxin produced by some types of blue-green algae. More pain at the pump as U.S. gas prices jumped 11 cents over the last 3 weeks to a national average of $4.25 per gallon, according to Trilby Lundberg of the Lundberg Survey. Lundberg says oil prices will continue to increase.
11: Oil prices are more at risk even than they were due to the Houthi rebels now operating in the Red Sea, threatening supplies, seizing an island, and causing a Saudi pipeline that was skirting the Strait of Hormuz to close.
10: Lundberg adds the national average price is up 38 cents per gallon since early July. The latest price of $4.25 per gallon is 97 cents higher than 1 year ago, says Lundberg. Secretary of State Bob Evnen has certified the final list of candidates for office and ballot measures for the November 3rd general election ballot. The 2026 general election will include three initiative ballot measures, including 440, if approved, would legalize tax and regulate online sports betting. 441, if approved, would change state statute to establish a tax framework for online sports betting revenue. And 442, also referred to as the Fairness for Girls Ballot Initiative, would restrict transgender participation in youth sports if approved by voters. Reporting for KRVN News, I'm John Willis.

0: applying for extensions. The Environmental Protection Agency repealing rules that limit planet working greenhouse gas emissions from power plants fueled by coal and natural gas, and has announced it's taking a separate but related step to prevent future administrations from regulating climate pollution from power plants. Environmental groups say it would come at a cost to Americans' health and further degrade the environment. The move expected to face immediate legal challenges. Yemen's Houthi rebels could be opening up a second front in the Iran war, targeting Saudi Arabia.
1: They're using drones and missiles to attack Saudi oil infrastructure as well, and they are threatening a key piece of land. All along the Red Sea, they have taken territory, including the key port city of Mocha, and they are threatening the key strait, the Bab el-Mandeb Strait. That carries about 12% of the world's oil passes through there. In the past, the U.S. has bombed the Houthis, the Saudis have attacked the Houthis, and now the Yemeni government is fighting the Houthis.
0: Fox's Steve Harrigan in Tel Aviv. Wall Street AI stocks slid worldwide. The Dow lost 152, the Nasdaq off 146. 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
7: Husker Harvest Days, it's the place to be. I'm Steve White on the Rural Radio Network, catching up with Jason Libby. He's the site manager out here. And, of course, a lot of FFA kids that are going to come out here. Everybody needs to be out here. And the nice thing is, complimentary admission. So how do folks go about making sure that they have that pass ready to go?
8: Yeah, you can go to HuskerHarvestDays.com and do the complimentary registration, and then you'll get a complimentary badge at the gate.
7: The show's been going on for a long time. Hopefully it keeps on going for a long time, because there's nothing else quite like being able to come out here, a working farm show that is a working farm, because you can see the equipment in the field. And that's, I think, what just sets us apart.
8: Yeah, I mean, if you've never been out here, you've got to at least experience it once. It's quite a thing.
7: And it's fun when you are out here and you start talking to people. You will meet people literally from all over the world who will be here in Hall County, Nebraska, checking things out, won't you?
8: Oh, yeah. We have multiple states that are here, and multiple countries, too. I mean, you can make some good friendships out here.
7: Bottom line, there is no other place in the country like Husker Harvest Days, is there?
8: No, not to me. I've been out here a really long time, so it's probably the best farm show in the world, if you ask me.
7: Well, there you go. Not that he's biased or anything. Yes. 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And, of course, we invite you to come on out and check out Husker Harvest Days going on September 15th, 16th, and 17th. 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

0: Holdridge, Roberts Cattle Company of Lexington, Cooperstown Farms Angus of Holyoke, Colorado, Holdridge Performance Angus of North Platte, and Boyer Limousine in Liberty, Nebraska. Paul Perkins here in the Weather Center and going to give you a rundown of what we do have for severe thunderstorm warnings right now. First off, the one that does cover the biggest area and has been kind of producing some of the most intense winds, a severe thunderstorm warning in effect for northeastern Jewell County, southeastern Clay County, also Fillmore County, Knuckles County, and Thayer County in this severe thunderstorm warning. That's a severe thunderstorm warning until 5:45. Line of severe thunderstorms right now currently extending from about the Geneva area down to south of Shickley to near Davenport to Nora and Superior. And that line of severe thunderstorms moving to the northeast at 45 miles per hour, 70 mile per hour wind gusts, small hail possible with this storm. And right now, this storm has been reporting producing some wind gusts as high as 65 miles per hour in between Nelson and Superior. Previously, a wind gust up to 87 miles per hour towards the God Rock area. Latest we have for some wind gust up to 61 miles per hour towards the Davenport area, and a 60 mile per hour wind gust near the Ong area to the south of Shickley. So again, a line of severe thunderstorms currently extending from around Strang, southeast of Shickley, to around the Carlton area to near Davenport and Oak, Nora, and to the north of Superior, moving to the northeast at 45 miles per hour. Also in north central Kansas, we have a severe thunderstorm warning for all of Jewell County, northwestern Mitchell County, northeastern Osborne County, southeastern Smith County, and southwestern Knuckles County until 5:45. Right now, that severe line of severe thunderstorms currently extending from around the Esben and Burr Oak area down to around Lebanon to around Portis, Kansas, and that is moving to the east at about 35 miles per hour. Right adjacent to that severe thunderstorm warning, we do have a severe thunderstorm warning until 5:15 for eastern Smith and south central Webster County. That's for a line of severe thunderstorms currently near the Lebanon, Kansas area and moving to the northeast at about 45 miles per hour. Also over north central Kansas, a severe thunderstorm warning. Severe thunderstorm warning for southeastern Phillips County, northeastern Rooks County until 5:30. That's for a severe thunderstorm currently. The latest we have on that, zooming on in, is just in the northeast of Nicodemus, and that is moving to the northeast at 45 miles per hour with 60 mile per hour wind gust, quarter size hill. Expected to be in the Phillipsburg and Glade area at about 625, though Phillipsburg is kind of just outside of the cone of that line of severe thunderstorms. Otherwise, we do have some thunderstorms right near I-80 to the south of York. Otherwise, just some spotty rain from west of Lexington to around Broken Bow to Burwell and O'Neill. That activity lifted to the northeast. Severe thunderstorm watch in effect for portions of south central Nebraska, north central to southwestern areas of Kansas, and includes the areas of southwest Stromsburg to York, down to around Hebron, also over to around Hastings, Franklin, Red Cloud, and Alma. Over northern Kansas, that severe thunderstorm watch in effect for areas from Concordia to Russell to La Crosse, down to around Garden City and Hugoton on the eastern edge, northwestern edge, Norton, Hoxie, also Leota and Syracuse. A severe thunderstorm watch in effect until 10 o'clock tonight. You can see that map on our KRVM Facebook page. Also a tornado watch in effect for much of eastern Nebraska, and this does include basically areas along and east of Highway 81 from David City to Superior to Seward down to Fairbury. That tornado watch in effect until midnight tonight. Both the severe thunderstorm watch and tornado watch map on our KRVM Facebook page. Also, a severe thunderstorm warning just issued for all of Jefferson County and Saline County until 6:15. Severe thunderstorms from 3 miles northeast of Bruning to 3 miles north of Chester to south of Byron, moving to the east very quickly at 45 miles per hour. Central Nebraska forecast. 50% chance of thunderstorms tonight, lows in the mid to upper 50s. After midnight, we could see some northeast winds gusting up to 35. Small chance of thunderstorm tomorrow morning. By the afternoon, sunny to partly cloudy, highs in the low 70s. Northeast winds 10 to 20, 60% chance of thunderstorms tomorrow night, 30% for Wednesday. Likely chance on Wednesday night, some smaller chances Thursday through Thursday night, just a slight chance on Friday, 60% chance for Friday night. 40% chance for Saturday through Saturday night. Slight chance on Sunday. For Wednesday, highs in the mid to upper 70s will be in the low to mid 80s for Thursday and Friday, cooling into the 70s for the weekend and next Monday. At KRVN, we have mostly cloudy skies, 84. KRVN this evening up next. 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
6: For KRVN News, I'm Alex Hammack. The largest drug seizure in Nebraska State Patrol history was not the only major stop in Dawson County this month. A separate traffic stop in the month of September led to the recovery of stolen electronic equipment worth hundreds of thousands of dollars. The Nebraska State Patrol says that troopers received information on September 9th that a semi traveling through Nebraska may be hauling stolen professional speaker equipment. The truck was found parked at a truck stop near Gothenburg. During the investigation, troopers discovered shipping documents that were fictitious and obtained a search warrant to inspect the trailer. Colonel Brian Waugh says the investigators found both stolen electronics and other merchandise.
7: Troopers were able to obtain a search warrant for the trailer and found approximately half of the trailer contained miscellaneous items that were intended for a Walmart distribution facility in Florida. The other half of the trailer contained high-end commercial speakers, which were destined for Las Vegas, again, reported stolen. Further investigation led to the discovery that all of the items had been stolen from Illinois and New York.
6: Authorities say the commercial speaker systems alone were valued at more than $250,000. The driver later left the area after being placed out of service, and investigators have since obtained a search warrant through Dawson County to continue to search for the suspect. Now, as for the drug seizure that took place in September, that was on the 4th. A state trooper conducting a commercial motor vehicle inspection near Cozad on I-80 detected the odor of marijuana coming from the back of a truck and trailer. Colonel Waugh says that the search uncovered 27 pallets of marijuana, THC products, and other drug paraphernalia.
7: The total weight of the contraband was just under 20,000 pounds, as the governor mentioned. Nebraska State Patrol investigators have estimated the street value of these drugs to be over $50 million. We believe this to be the largest drug seizure in the history of our agency.
6: You can find more details on both traffic stops and how much was seized at our website, krvn.com. A local teenager is making history on the national stage, proving that Nebraska is home to top-tier chess talent. 16-year-old Luke Hangen of Omaha has officially earned the prestigious mark of National Master by the U.S. Chess Federation. Hangen earned the title following a series of dominant performances at the U.S. Open and the Denker High School Tournament of Champions in Michigan. According to Nebraska Public Media, Hangen's 8th place finish at Denker and 18th place finish at the U.S. Open earned him a U.S. chess rating of 2,206, which puts him at a ranking only four other Nebraskans have been able to achieve while in high school. He's also one of three active players in the state to hold the title of National Master. He's now ranked among the top chess players in the country for his age group. Finally, in news today, last week, Nebraska issued a health alert for harmful algae blooms, also called toxic blue-green algae, at Big Indian Lake in Gage County. The alert in Jefferson County for Cub Creek Lake remains in effect. Rockford Lake in Gage County is no longer under a health alert after being listed last week. Samples that were collected earlier in the week from the lakes showed total microcystin levels above the 8 parts per billion limit. Microcystin is a toxin produced by some types of blue-green algae. During a health alert, signs warn visitors to use caution and marked swimming beaches are closed. Boating and fishing may continue, but people should avoid contact with the water, especially activities that could cause them to swallow it. More news 24/7 can be found at our website, krvn.com. I'm Alex Amakey.
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14: Hey, thanks, Paul. Nebraska senior quarterback Anthony Calandria was honored today as he was named the Big Ten Offensive Player of the Week for his performance against Bowling Green. Calandria completed 20 of 24 passes for 224 yards and a career-high 4 touchdown passes in Nebraska's 56-7 win last Saturday. Now, while it's been against lesser teams, a big positive for the Huskers has been their red zone efficiency so far. Nebraska's 8-for-8 scoring touchdowns in the red zone, and head coach Matt Rhule thinks a lot of it comes down to the work they put in leading up to the year and learning from other successful teams.
15: I think you see a lot of those things happening, but some of them are plays we've always run, like the touchdown to Kwasi, the little bow route. We've run that play a bunch, and that ball's been incomplete a bunch. And I'm not saying it's the players. It definitely always is the players, but it's their commitment to working at it, and they've thrown that route 50 times, you know. I think you guys know me well enough to know if the ball's in the three, I'd like to run it 3 times and get a yard. But Dana's going to go out there, and if it's there, he's going to take it.
14: He also gave starting quarterback Anthony Calandria a lot of credit for how their red zone efficiency has been. Nebraska's wrapping up non-conference play, taking on North Dakota on Saturday. Kickoff is at 6:15 p.m. We'll have it for you on 880 KRVN. Also, some news about the next game for the Huskers. The Big Ten and its television partners announced that Nebraska's Big Ten opener at Michigan State on September 26th will kick off at 4 p.m. Nebraska softball middle blocker Manaya Obeche was named as the Big Ten Player of the Week today, the conference office announced. It is Obeche's first career Big Ten Player of the Week selection. On the week, the sophomore was the only player in the country to hit above 540 with at least 53 swings. Across the 3 matches, Obeche totaled 33 kills on a blistering pace of 547, hitting and added 12 blocks on the defensive end. Top-ranked Nebraska did face some adversity for the first time this season after losing the first set 26-24 to Georgia Tech, and they were down in the second before coming back to win the match in 4 sets. Head coach Danny Busboom Kelly went to the bench a little bit, and Skylar Pierce and Carrie Linebaugh responded. Busboom Kelly says they really stepped up when the team needed them.
16: Both of them played great, came in, did their job, but on top of that, did better than what we even needed them to do, so that was huge, and that's why you come here and we have a great bench and we're going to use it. And today was a perfect example of that.
14: Nebraska is now 7-0 on the year and will take on 13th-ranked Creighton Wednesday night at Pinnacle Bank Arena. The Broncos and the Chiefs will meet tonight to kick off the season. It is a matchup between a couple of Super Bowl-winning coaches in Sean Payton and Andy Reid. Payton says their relationship goes way back.
9: We had a playoff game against the Eagles and Andy. So we probably coached against each other in 14, 15 games, something like that. Obviously, I have a ton of respect for him, and I think that, you know, you're going to get a super well-coached team with a good plan.
14: Kickoff tonight is set for 7:15 in Kansas City. That is a check of sports. For more, you can find that online at KRVN.com. 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
21: As a youngster, Lonnie was always in trouble. The curious kid couldn't stop taking apart his toys to see how they worked. His mom finally got him to stop, but Lonnie remained curious. Years later, he got a cool job as a scientist. Lonnie's love of mechanics kept him tinkering at his laboratory bench till late at night. That's when he created a high-pressure nozzle, deciding it would make a great water toy. At first, no toy companies were interested, so he took another shot, this time building a complete prototype, and it sold instantly. The name of his creation? It's one you know. It's called the Super Soaker, now the world's most popular squirt gun. Though it wasn't his aim, Lonnie Johnson found a way to soak up a real fortune. With the Success Journal, I'm Chris Whitting.
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2: Fox News, I'm Tom Rigotti. Talks are underway to possibly lower the price of oil. Fox Business Network's Lauren Simonetti reports.
3: Energy officials from the Group of 20 and Venezuela are here in Houston discussing ways to get more oil onto the world market. This as the price of oil tops $100 a barrel, gas averaging $4.31 a gallon today, and diesel hits a record high of $6.23.
2: This as the conflict with Iran continues with no sign of an agreement on the Strait of Hormuz. A Homeland Security Inspector General's report reveals tough conditions for detainees at Florida's alligator Alcatraz. Fox's Gernal Scott.
4: The report confirms the existence of cages described as being slightly larger than a phone booth that were used to detain illegal immigrants. A quote from the report said such confines go against standards for human treatment.
2: The facility has since been closed. 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
11: 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Right now, we do have a line of severe thunderstorms that extends from south-central Nebraska into north-central Kansas, and basically, this line of severe thunderstorms stretching all the way from near the Milligan and Ohio area to near Bruning to just north of Deschler, then to around the Superior and Nora area. Also, those severe thunderstorms extending into north-central Kansas, mainly from about Espen, Kansas to Portis, and all these thunderstorms moving off towards the east and northeast. That has prompted some severe thunderstorm warnings to be issued. One of those is a severe thunderstorm warning that remains in effect until 5:45 for northeastern Jewell County, southeastern Fillmore, southeastern Knuckles, and all of Thayer County. And right now, that line of severe thunderstorms, once again, stretching from just south of Milligan to around the Bruning area to near Ruskin, to the east of Ruskin, approaching the Hebron area right now and moving through Superior. These severe thunderstorms are moving off towards the northeast at about 45 miles per hour, 60 mile per hour wind gust, and small hail possible with this storm. Should be moving through Milligan and Davenport and Oak shortly, if not now. Carleton at 5:35, Bruning in Ohio, and Belvedere at about 5:40. Also in north central Kansas, we do have a line of severe thunderstorms stretching from just west of Burrow, Kansas, to near Espen. then down to just west of Portage, Kansas. And that line of severe thunderstorms is moving off towards the east and northeast at 45 miles per hour, 60 mile per hour wind gust, and a small hail possible with this storm. Latest we have on that is a severe thunderstorm warning until 5:45 for all of Jewell County, northwestern Mitchell County, northeastern Osborne County, southeastern Smith County, southwestern Knuckles County. Again, that line of severe thunderstorms west of Baroque to Esmond, then to near Portis and moving to the east at 35 miles per hour. Baroque, Esmond, Portis, and Lebanon and Harlan in the path of these severe thunderstorm warnings. Also, some thunderstorms extending north of where we do have the warnings from about Friend to Seward and Garland. And these thunderstorms continuing to erupt along a cold front that's moving to the east and southeast. Also, we do have a line of thunderstorms developing south of Phillipsburg. Nothing severe with it, but it is packing a punch. Also, some small hail with some thunderstorms to the north of Hill City and some wind gusts to 55 at Hill City. Then right along I-70, some light rain near the Waukini, Kansas area to near Utica. Also, some spotty thunderstorms continuing to develop over southwest Kansas near Garden City to the southwest corner. All of this activity lifting to the east and northeast. Because of that, we do have a severe thunderstorm watch in effect until 10 o'clock for portions of south-central Nebraska. Also, north-central to southwest Kansas in Nebraska. This does include on the eastern edge, Stromsburg to York and Hebron. Also to around the Aurora and Hastings area to Alma, Franklin, and Red Cloud, Kansas locations, Belleville to Concordia, down to Sylvan Grove, La Crosse, also to around the Garden City area in the southwest, on the western edge, Norton, Hawks City, Hoxie, also Grinnell and Leota, Kansas. That severe thunderstorm watch until 10 o'clock. You can see it on our KRVM Facebook page. To the east of that severe thunderstorm watch, tornado watch in effect for eastern Nebraska, including Seward to Omaha and Fremont, down to around Fairbury to Falls City. Tornado watch in effect until midnight. Also, a severe thunderstorm warning is in effect in eastern Nebraska for all of Jefferson and Saline County until 6:15. Severe thunderstorms extending from right now a line near Bruning to Chester to Byron, moving to the east at 45 miles per hour. Central Nebraska forecast, 50% chance of thunderstorms tonight, lows in the mid to upper 50s. Northeast winds after midnight could gust to 35. Still a 30% chance of a thunderstorm tomorrow morning. By the afternoon, sunny to partly cloudy. Much cooler tomorrow. Highs in the low 70s. Northeast winds at 10 to 20. Off and on chances of thunderstorms tomorrow night all the way through Sunday. Looks like our better chances at 60% for tomorrow night. Also, a likely chance for Wednesday night, 60% for Friday night. Then those chances really dropping off as we move through the weekend. Highs in Wednesday in the mid to upper 70s in central Nebraska. Thursday and Friday, low to mid 80s. Then we'll be in the 70s for the weekend and next Monday. Here at KRVM, we have a mostly cloudy sky and 84. 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

0: 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Continuing to watch some severe weather over south-central Nebraska to north-central Kansas. Right now, a line of severe thunderstorms currently extending from south of Milligan around Tobias to around Bruny to Ruskin, also to Superior, Burr Oak, and near Portis, Kansas. This line of severe thunderstorms moving off towards the east and northeast. So we do have a couple of severe thunderstorm warnings passed along to you. Severe thunderstorm warning remains in effect until 5:45. Northeastern Jewell, southeastern Fillmore County, southeastern Knuckles, and all of Thayer County. And so that will be expiring here shortly. And both of them just expiring. So now the only severe thunderstorm warning we have in effect is in southeastern Nebraska. Severe thunderstorm warning in effect until 6:15 for northern Jefferson and Saline County. That line of severe thunderstorms extending from southeast of Fran to northeast of Dakin to near Alexandria and moving to the northeast at 45 miles per hour. So the only severe thunderstorm warning we have now in effect until 6:15 for northern Jefferson County and all of Saline County. Severe thunderstorm warning until 6:15. Otherwise, portions of south central Nebraska from around the York, Stromsburg, and Hebron area to around Hastings, Aurora, also Alma, Red Cloud, and Franklin, and also north central to southwest Kansas in a severe thunderstorm watch until 10 o'clock for tonight. Otherwise, eastern Nebraska to the east of that severe thunderstorm watch in a tornado watch until midnight. Both those maps on our KRVN Facebook page.
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0: 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Severe thunderstorm warning continuing for northern Jefferson and all of Saline County until 6:15. Right now, we do have a line of severe thunderstorms near Tobias to south of Western, and these severe thunderstorms are moving to the northeast at about 45 miles per hour, 60 mile per hour wind gust, any size hail possible with these storms. Some of the towns in the path of this severe thunderstorm, including the western area right now, and of course, Swanton, Wilbur, and Plymouth, as that severe thunderstorm moves off towards the northeast at 45 miles per hour. It's part of a line of thunderstorms that extends from in between Seward and Lincoln down to around the Milligan and Western area, north of Hebron. Then those severe thunderstorms, nothing severe, but pretty rough and strong thunderstorms from Ruskin down to around Superior and Hardy into north central Kansas, approaching the Mankato, Kansas area down to Portis. Also some spotty thunderstorms in north of Woodston to south of Phillipsburg and north of Hill City. Severe thunderstorms have produced some 55 mile per hour wind gusts towards the Hill City area. Some light rain right along the I-70 corridor from Waukini to west of Hays up to around Plainville. But we do have some severe thunderstorms just to the northeast of Garden City. All those thunderstorms gradually moving off towards the east and northeast. Because of that, we do have a severe thunderstorm watch that's in effect for areas from around Stromsburg to York and Hebron, into around Superior, Franklin and Red Cloud and Hastings. Also over north central to southwest Kansas, severe thunderstorm watch in effect until 10 o'clock. East of that in eastern Nebraska, tornado watch in effect until midnight. Both those maps on the KRVN Facebook page.
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0: having a good time down on the farm. Here's Tim McGraw, 888-KRVM. We've got Sports Nightly coming up after 6 o'clock. Husker football color analyst Jay Moore in the first hour. During the second hour, comments from Husker football coach Matt Rule, his press conference, also part of the Sideline Slice podcast, all coming up next on Sports Nightly.
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2: Out of the gun, single back right, Rule. Snap, play action fake, looks right, fires right side, diving catch, Gilmer, did he get a foot in? He did! Touchdown, Huskers! Gilmer on a Superman dive towards the boundary, headlong, sprawling out for the catch. He has his second of the day, and the Huskers' third of the half.
3: Two receivers stacked right, two tight ends left. Gilmer motions right to left. Pistol snap, handoff up the middle. Rule, shot at McKinnon! Jetson, 35-30, revs the engine, and Rule all the way! Touchdown, Huskers! 61 beautiful yards!
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5: 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We're tied at a dozen in Lincoln.
4: 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Now the green. 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Harper! Got it!
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6: Welcome in, everybody. It is a thundering and a lightning and pouring down rain, and we've got a full two-hour show for you.
7: You ever heard the old adage, it's raining, it's pouring, the old man is snoring? Well,
6: yes.
7: Somewhere the old man is really in a deep sleep.
6: Yes, he is. It might be Duke over there running things.
7: Talking about the old man, there's a tornado watch apparently outside here.
6: Apparently. I need to hit up my good buddy Rusty, the official meteorologist of the Huskers.
7: And you want to talk about a complete 180 from the weather we got in week one to the weather that we got on Saturday. That was best case scenario. If you could bottle that up, the weather that we got on Saturday for every night game for the rest of the year, I would take it.
6: Oh, it was absolutely magnificent. It was cut in half. It was 150 almost on the field the week before, and it was down to 70.
7: And there wasn't a whole lot of wind, right? So that wasn't really an issue.
6: There was more than there was on the hot day.
7: Yeah, which is never usually the case. At least there's some reprieve with the wind, but it was a fun night. The crowd was really good. The drone show was awesome. It was hard to stay focused in our post game while you were getting
6: Coach Roll. So you got to see it?
7: Yeah, I got to see the whole thing. It's great.
6: Wow. I'm jealous. I was sitting in there doing interviews, missing it.
7: Yeah, you and the coaches, and I think some of the players are out there. Does that sound right?
6: They might have gone back out once they all went in for a team meeting, and then I thought coach was pretty quick, but I don't know. I don't know how to guesstimate time in that situation. I just kind of wait till it's my turn to ask coach questions. And for those that don't know, we've switched around the post-game show this year. So coach is coming to us first, and then he goes to the press conference. So we're actually getting him live pretty much right out of the locker room. And so changes things up a little bit. I have less time to get back there, so I don't really know timing-wise. But I heard it was fantastic, though.
7: Yeah, it was. Troy said it was going to be one of the best things that they've done in terms of a show. And part of now putting together an event in 2026 is, yeah, you want to win, you want the team to play well, but there's other things that you have to do to continue to keep people's interest in a new generation of fan. And the drone show is awesome, of course, celebrating America 250, the history of the tunnel walk, which, you know, I learned more about this week. They were one of the first, of course, collegiate sporting events back in 2001. September 20th, it was a game that was rescheduled against Rice, and some of the same emergency personnel from that day came back for that tunnel walk. And then you had the parachute jumpers post-anthem that came down from the planes. There was a cool social media video on that, too. So there was a lot of circumstance around the game, but in the end, the Huskers took care of business, and that was pretty important, too.
6: Yeah, and Coach Rule mentioned that after the game. He said, look, there was a ton of recruits down there. I mean, for those that didn't see, but they had a big group. I chatted with Damon Benning before the game. He was addressing them, and they had some pretty big-time recruits in that group and a big group at that. And

0: So they were all down there and they got to take it all in. And, you know, they loved the atmosphere and the fact that, I mean, people stuck around and stayed in the seats. It was, that was a great sight to see, but, you know, it's really special. And as, Coach Rule said today, there's really just, not much like you just can't find very many places like this place on a night game.
1: And you don't know how many night games you're going to get. I mean, most times you're at mercy to television. I mean, of course, today the Michigan State time comes out. That's, of course, a road game, but a 4 o'clock kick. You just don't know. And you know, even when you're doing a blackout, you don't necessarily know, okay, is that going to be a night game? My previous stop, it wasn't. They did their first ever blackout game, and it was a noon kickoff.
0: Yeah.
1: So you're a lot of times you're just at the mercy of television. So you take advantage of every opportunity you can, not just for a home game, but when you get a night game, those are truly special because then you get the marketing department. You get to really flex your muscle.
0: It was fun, too, watching the coaches came out before the team, obviously, and watching the parachute jumpers and, you know, the things that went on. It was, you know, they were enjoying what they could, you know, before they had to get all into it, but taking it in as well. It was fun watching them. They were, because, you know, the jumpers were trying to hit the in, and so it was kind of fun. And I, you know, I said this on the air, but I always really enjoy, because I remember my first time, I think you can think you know about what this place, you talked about it too last year, your first one, you think you know, but then until you're in it, you just don't, you know, and especially I feel like that night game atmosphere, the first one. And so I always enjoy watching the new people, the new players, the new coaches, and how they take it in for the first time, and you can just always see the awe on the faces.
1: Yeah, and like you said, there are a lot of recruits there. That leaves a lasting imprint on the mind of some of those recruits that are making that decision, and they see the, you know, 412th consecutive sellout. It was every bit of that on Saturday, too. I mean, there weren't many empty seats on Saturday. It was just a really good environment, a lot of fun. The weather was perfect, and it felt like fall for the first time.
0: And a dominating performance. The Huskers did what they were supposed to do. Still some things you can point to that need to get better on, but overall, just the offense is absolutely electric, especially after that first turnover, then the way that they came out and spread the ball around. Jeremiah Searles and I talked about this on the Sideline Slice today, but I know it's two games in, it's early, and you got to continue to do this, but I think you've seen two back-to-back games, over 500 yards of total offense, a really balanced attack, both rushing and passing, and then also you're just seeing so many different playmakers, and I think you're really seeing the what a Dana Holgorsen offense is and can be here in the early goings. But I just, it was, they really put on a show there in that first half.
1: Yeah, I mean, the running backs continue to do their thing. There was a concerted effort to get Isaiah Mosey more involved in the offense, and that was good to see. His first career touchdown came in that game, and I know that moment meant a lot to him. Anthony Calandria, another great performance, and it's unfortunate. There's an interception that goes to his ledger. It took me about three times to watch the replay to see exactly what happened, right? First we thought it was a lost fumble, and then, you know, turns out, of course, it's an interception that just got ripped away from Ja'Cory. So, but in the end, it goes to his ledger, an interception. But he has a career-high day. First time in his career that Calandria has thrown for four touchdowns in a game, and he did so in a half. So he, you know, he's just watching him, his poise, his attitude, the way that he goes about things, his killer instinct. And then the wide receivers on the outside are, again, it's two games in and the opponents are what they are, but the ceiling on the wide receiving group is, Barney's had a really good start to his season. Kwasi Gilmer, there's a reason there are a lot of teams that were after him. So a lot of great things. I think defense, we still need to see, and it goes for the offense too. We really need to see and figure out where the defense is at. There's a lot of good things there. Of course, you had the defensive touchdown as well, but getting Chambliss back was big. I think the linebackers have had a really good start to the season in the first two games of the year. Defensive line, we probably won't really know what a possible verdict is on them until maybe the middle of October when Indiana comes in here, when you have the reigning national champion. How can you find a way to control the line of scrimmage in a game like that?
0: I know that they, again, the sack numbers wasn't something that Roy Manning, they're going to, hey, the number specifically. It's more so about collapsing in on the pocket and making the quarterback uncomfortable. But is that was something that you really stressed going into the season? Are you concerned at all that we haven't seen more sack numbers?
1: No, not necessarily in this game. There was only 16 pass attempts. Yeah. There weren't many true pass attempts because there's screens, there's other things. So there's not many true 3-5 step drops that they're facing right now. And the quarterback only threw the ball 16 times. So that part of it is, I think there was perhaps a little bit more heat on the quarterback this time around. Now, they'll face a really good offensive line this Saturday. A lot of people will sleep on North Dakota. I'm telling you right now, don't. FCS, top 10 team, one of the best offensive lines in FCS. They play everybody that they play. I mean, they're a winning program. They play to win. They're going to come here to win. So I want to see this weekend how much they are able to get off the spot of Kaminsky, their quarterback. But part of me is not all that concerned in that because they want to get the ball out as quick as possible. A Bowling Green coming in on the road.
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3: And we do have a couple of severe thunderstorm warnings to pass along to you. First off, a severe thunderstorm warning for southeastern Fillmore County, southeastern Knuckles County, and all of Thayer County. Severe thunderstorm warning in effect until 6:45. Right now, we do have a line of severe thunderstorms currently extending from around the Bruning area to Hebron and Chester. And these severe thunderstorms are moving to the east at about 30 miles per hour. 70 mile per hour wind gusts are possible with this storm. We have had a report of a wind gust up to 65 miles per hour being reported just to the west of Hebron, in between Hebron and Ruskin. So once again, a line of severe thunderstorms currently from around Rooney to Hebron and Chester. That line of severe thunderstorms moving to the east at 30 miles per hour. Severe thunderstorm warning for southeastern Fillmore County, southeastern Knuckles County, and all of Thayer County until 6:45. Also over north central Kansas, we do have a severe thunderstorm warning for central Phillips County, northwestern Smith County, and south central Franklin County. So a small portion of south central Nebraska for Franklin County. Severe thunderstorm warning until 7 o'clock. Right now, severe thunderstorms are near Logan and moving to the northeast at about 25 miles per hour, just to the southwest of Phillipsburg. With that storm, we have had wind gusts up to about 69 miles per hour being reported at Logan. And that severe thunderstorm basically just to the southeast of Logan and moving to the northeast at 20 miles per hour. 70 mile per hour wind gust, quarter-size hail possible with this severe thunderstorm warning for central Phillips County, northwestern Smith County, and south central Franklin County until 7 o'clock.
1: Who knows, or he has more of the threat to run. And then defensive line, you're right. I mean, you're not really going to know until the investment has been there. They have made an investment in some guys that are on that line. I think Riley Van Poppel's had a good start to the year. I think so far that's been a good sign through two games. I mean, the guys that they already have here, can they take the next step? I'm looking at a Williams Winery. What does he look like against Michigan State in a couple weeks? And those are the guys that you need to continue to have improve.
0: I agree. Look, you brought in one of the top offensive line coaches that had one of the top offensive lines last year in terms of just the way he develops and how he can get guys to be good at both, you know, multiple things, which is what Dana Holgerson, and he's not. He wants to run the ball and he wants to throw the ball and wants to do what works for this offense. And so with Jeep Wade, Lonnie Teasley, they have done a heck of a job recruiting. They won in the transfer portal against programs that you probably didn't think Nebraska could win against, right? And, I mean, Jeremiah Searles is the offensive line guru for us, and he has talked about there are three guys on the starting line, at least right now, that are getting NFL grades. And Elijah Pritchett, when he is at his best, he is one of the top in the country. So I think you're still, it's early, it's two games in, but certainly on the offensive line, I'm going to go ahead and lean towards what Searle says. He's the one that grades out the film. He talks to scouts. He talks to teams. There are at least three guys right now that are getting interest from NFL teams at a pretty high grade.
1: We're as close as we've been in a while to having a pretty darn good offensive line, just on paper, right? For what scouts are interested in from PFF grades, from the sheer financial number and investment. This is the best offensive line that has been compiled here in a little bit. So let's let this thing play out too. I mean, there's a lot of new pieces. I know they've been together in spring and fall camp, and now you're seeing another uniform and you're in a stadium in front of 85,000. The communication's a little bit different. So let's see how it plays itself out here over the next month. We're not going to make any sweeping statements on just two games.
0: Again, thanks again for the call, Jim. 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Again, 402-413-2400 is that number if you want to be a part of the show tonight. Got to get to a break. Coming up next, it is time for the Monday chat now with our color analyst, Jay Moore, although he will not be in the booth this week. Jeremiah Searle is going to be in the booth for him this week, but Kyle did get a chance to chat with Jay and get his takeaways from win number two. Keep it here on Sports Nightly.
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6: I'm weatherology meteorologist Derek Height with a significant weather update. A severe thunderstorm warning has been issued until 7 p.m. this evening for Franklin, Smith, and Phillips counties. This storm has the potential for both large hail and strong straight-line winds. Hail the size of quarters and winds up to 70 miles an hour are likely as it pushes northeast at around 20 miles an hour. Again, a severe thunderstorm warning continues until 7 p.m. this evening for Franklin, Smith, and Phillips counties. Bear in mind, this storm has the potential for quarter-size hail and wind gusts to 70 miles an hour. I'm meteorologist Derek Height. 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
1: Saturday, was it?
14: Yeah, it was good. It was hard to do kind of our post-game thoughts when there's fireworks going left to right, a laser show going on the field, and you had the fantastic drum show going over in the northeast part of the stadium. But yeah, that was a great performance by Nebraska. They came out and took care of business from start to finish, and loved the fact that Nebraska was able to get a lot of quality time for your second, third string, and even some fourth stringers. It makes our job a little more difficult when we're looking behind us on the all team depth chart behind us just to find the numbers. But I think we'd much rather have it that way than have a tight, close game in the fourth quarter in non-conference play. But it was it's about what you wanted to see from this team going from week one to week two.
1: You know, we're doing a lot of calculating, okay, this opponent as opposed to a Big Ten opponent. So we take a 56-7 win against Bowling Green, and then in our minds we try to compute, okay, what does that look like against Michigan State? What does that look like against Illinois? So if you were to say, okay, well, let's take these two victories for what they were against the opponents that they were, how do you think the performance up to this point translates to what the competition is going to be here in the future?
14: Well, I think looking at it from an offensive standpoint, I think this is the strength of the team right now. And that's kind of about what I expected, just with the weapons on offense, the depth and just the talent that was brought in on the offensive line, the quarterback position. We've seen the running back room and all three guys. Even Quentin Ayers got time in the fourth game, but those core three guys that we've seen for the first two games, get them out on the reps. You look at the wide receiver room, the explosiveness that's there. Luke Lindemeyer and his ability to block on the edge, but also catch the ball downfield. I'm really encouraged by that. Special teams wise, again, I think from a penalty standpoint, it's been sloppy. Again, that needs to get cleaned up. We saw the block punt they've made. I wanted to see the special teams make a concerted effort on having an impact. So that was good to see. Defensively, I'm still kind of, I don't know where to go yet with this defense. Again, a rather basic game plan, I thought Saturday night, which we'll probably see another basic game plan against North Dakota on Saturday. I think North Dakota's offense is really, really good, almost averaging 50 points a game through their first three games. But that performance in the third quarter, and again, you're sleepwalking, playing with your food, whatever you want to call it, just was, I would like to see them come out and have a better performance. Bowling Green had the football for almost 11 minutes in that third quarter. I just don't. I have a hard time kind of putting my finger on it yet with this defense. I thought I saw some improvement on rushing the passer with four. I thought they did a good job getting home early in the first half with just the four guys. Again, nothing exotic from the blitzes. We did see something different. You know, they brought Andrew Marshall and Donovan Jones off the edge one time. That's kind of the first time we've seen guys in the secondary come off the edge. Stopping the run was good. Kassenstein didn't hurt us as much with his legs as Poulos did the week before. But I'm just we saw Chambliss for the first time. So looking ahead to kind of comparing what we saw with from Ohio and Bowling Green to kind of trying to project and have a little bit of a hypothetical situation against Big Ten play, I think offensive is, they're going to be able to score points. I think this offense is going to be able to score points without a doubt. It's just defensively, can they play clean enough to keep that scoring at a minimum? And can the special teams clean up their sloppiness and flip the field and make field goals and do those necessary things to win Big Ten play where that matters so much? Special teams are going to have to play a bigger factor. Once you get in the Big Ten play, defenses are better. You just the coaching is, they're able to kind of